0: Fired from prison Wednesday for ushering a Mexican defendant out of her courtroom to evade U.S. Immigration and Customs Enforcement agents. Attorney Jason Luczak says he is glad Judge Dugan was spared from prison.
1: She's lost so much throughout this process. The collateral consequences to her were great, and we appreciate that the judge took that into consideration whenever he sentenced her to a fine only in this case.
0: A federal judge fined her $5,000 and cited her otherwise law-abiding life in issuing the sentence. Kentucky's governor has written an open letter to Mitch McConnell asking the Republican senator to disclose more about his condition. It's been 3 weeks of silence from the 84-year-old McConnell since he was hospitalized June 14th in Washington, and that's led to rampant speculation about McConnell's prognosis and whether he'll return to the Senate when it reconvenes next week. Governor Beshear says in a letter Wednesday to the former Senate Republican leader that Kentuckians have grown increasingly concerned about the current state of your health. On Wall Street, the Dow down by 576 points, the NASDAQ dropped 21. More on these stories at townhall.com.
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0: Tensions in the Middle East influenced the markets on this Wednesday. We hear more on today's stocks activity from Wall Street with financial correspondent Seth Soutelle reporting from New York City.
4: Oil prices rose and stock markets dropped in shaky trading after President Donald Trump raised doubts about the temporary ceasefire in the war with Iran. The S&P 500 fell 0.3% Wednesday. The Dow fell 576 points, that's about 1.1%. The drops came after Trump said the ceasefire agreement with Iran was over. Trump later said in the afternoon that the most recent fighting did not mean a return to full-scale war. The Nasdaq Composite erased an early loss and rose 0.2%. The price of Brent crude oil rose 5% above $78 a barrel. Seth Soutelle, New York.
0: News and analysis at townhall.com. From Washington, I'm Keith Peters. The family of a teenager found dead on a Mississippi island is hiring attorney Ben Crump as it looks for answers in his death.
5: 18-year-old Nolan Xavier Wells was found dead Monday off Horn Island, Mississippi, after a July 4th boat trip with friends. His parents want answers and hired civil rights attorney Ben Crump. Jackson County Sheriff John Ledbetter says investigators have been told Wells chose to stay on the island when his friends left and was apparently going to return with someone else. The sheriff also says investigators do not suspect foul play. Photos and videos posted online show numerous people at a boat party that day. Meanwhile, an autopsy is underway. I'm Julie Walker.
0: The Dallas Morning News is reporting that Mark Cuban has accused Dallas Mavericks Governor Patrick Dumont of freezing the team's former majority owner out of business opportunities in a proposed move of the club. More at townhall.com.
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7: This is weatherology. I'm meteorologist Laura Lockwood with the Alexandria Lakes area forecast. Lows dip down to about 59 tonight under mainly clear skies. Northerly winds around 5 miles per hour. Bright sunshine expected tomorrow. Daytime highs approaching 81. Mainly clear skies tomorrow night. Lows level off around 61. Mainly clear skies and dry Friday and Saturday. Low 80s Friday, mid 80s by Saturday. For KXRA, a meteorologist, Laura Lockwood. Currently, it's 73 degrees.
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19: 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And a shout out to our friends in Mitchell, South Dakota, KORN, Corn Radio in Mitchell, South Dakota. Welcome to the Lars Larson Show and welcome to the Lars Larson family. They're on AM 1490 in Mitchell, South Dakota. Now, let me tell you about today's X poll. You can find it at Lars Larson Show, and it goes this way. Should elections officials in American states face criminal prosecution if they allow non-citizens and even illegal aliens to vote in elections? How would I answer that one? Yes. You can find the question where you like. The DOJ has now issued letters to a number of state elections officials telling them if you allow foreign nationals to vote in American elections, even though elections are largely the province of each state. So all 50 states, 58 if you're an Obama voter, all 50 states are allowed to run their own elections. But if they allow foreign nationals or illegal aliens to vote in their elections, should they be prosecuted criminally? I would answer that one yes. You can answer the question any way you like. Today's X poll is brought to you by AMAC, the Association of Mature American Citizens. AMAC has the conservative values I believe in. I would never go near AARP, and neither should you. I joined about a decade ago. You can join AMAC as well. Just go to amac.us or call 888-262-2006. AMAC is better. 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Let me tell you one thing before I get to calls, and that is, here's a question for you. If an ICE agent opens fire on a man, turns out to be a Mexican national, who is trying to flee from ICE, and he tried to run agents over during a traffic stop, he ended up dead. And as far as I'm concerned, that is the right result. Lorenzo Salgado Arujo, a Mexican national shot and killed by officers in Houston, Texas, after he got caught in an operation the agency had been conducting in the city. ICE said in a press release that the illegal alien was shot and died. Salgado tried to flee after agents told him to pull his vehicle over. He rammed an ICE vehicle, ignored commands from officers, and then tried to use his vehicle to run over an ICE agent. The ICE agent then opened fire, and the motorist was fatally wounded. Salgado, who officials say is a Mexican national and an illegal alien, had been in the area looking to hire workers, according to his son. So, should the ICE agent have opened fire? Absolutely right, he should have. To your calls now, let me start in Virginia with Jim. Hey, Jim, welcome. What's on your mind?
20: Yes, thank you, Lars Larson. I'm thinking, how do we survive as a nation when we let people that's not born in our own nation, in our Congress and Senate, and then outrightly speak out against our country? And when this thing of birthright citizenship is appalling, what has happened, because it's against our whole nation. I'll tell you, I had friends, and I love all people, but I had friends Muslim. I helped them get the citizenship for the Afghanistan. Yep. They usually helped Americans. And now all they want is Sharia law. They swore in that they were wanted to be Americans, but that's not true. There's no one better than the people.
19: It makes it very difficult for our country to survive, doesn't it?
20: Yes. If you have a team and the other team is playing on your court all the time, it doesn't matter how bad they are, they're going to win. And this is what America is doing, letting everyone play on our court. You can't go to I served in the service, Air Force, 8.5 years. In these countries, you have no rights in their country, but they can build their mosque, they can get our government and everything. It's appalling that we have people that we voted for, and we have them sworn in against our Constitution.
19: Well, I'm with you because I have the same concerns you do, that while I want everybody in this country to be able to practice the faith of their choosing, if your faith beliefs are antithetical to the kind of pluralistic society that we've got in America, where everybody is allowed to practice their faith, and yet we all know from watching other countries go through this, if you end up with whole communities or whole neighborhoods of larger cities that are dominated by people who've decided that they get to set the rules for other people based on their faith beliefs, you do not. I don't get to, you know, set the rules or make the laws based on my Christian beliefs and say, well, you all have to believe in Christianity or you're an apostate. And yet an awful lot of people who want to practice Sharia law, they want exactly that. So, Jim, I'm on the same page you are. Thanks for the call from Virginia, and thanks for listening. Let's go to Danny in Tennessee. Hey, Danny, welcome to the program. What's on your mind?
9: Hey, yes, sir. I just had a little further comment or viewpoint, I suppose, on the teaching of the English language in the schools.
19: Oh, black English, because we talked about how California now has activists, just for people who weren't listening an hour ago, people in California who are pushing the idea that black English should be taught to some students but not all students. It doesn't make any sense to me, and I think it's actually a detriment to the success of those young men and women.
9: Correct. That's what I was speaking to. My viewpoint is I think that it's not saying that if someone speaks that way and that's their background or anything, it's not that they're right or wrong. It's basically a teaching of, let's call it, American standardized English.
19: Yep.
9: And that's as far as pronunciation, correct words and grammar, sentence structure and so forth. And you teach that, it empowers that student to be able to choose how to speak in different settings.
19: Yep.
9: Granted, if I was speaking in my normal slang with a buddy right now talking to you, you'd probably have to cut me off because I might
19: because the FCC doesn't let me have those swear words on the air. And I wouldn't choose to have them anyway. I think it's low class. But yeah, if you were talking to your buddies and you're dropping an F-bomb here or there, that's perfectly acceptable. But we all modify our language depending on who we are, who are around. If your grandma's still around, Danny, would you drop those F-bombs in front of grandma?
9: Of course not. And when I speak to her, I won't. And I try to speak I won't say intelligently. I try and speak in a standardized language so we can have effective communication.
19: Yep.
9: With no judgment. And as you just said, if I was using foul language or maybe some terminology that wasn't commonly understood, you may not understand what I'm saying. And you might take offense. You might think I'm less educated. You might think whatever. And I'll give you an example. I was at a doctor's office some time ago when I was going through some rough stuff.
19: Yep.
9: And I had a doctor that was standing there conferring with another doctor. And they're speaking American language, but in such terminology, I don't understand it. And this doctor is so intelligent, he turns right around and talks to a nurse in basically standardized English.
19: Yep.
9: And then he turned around and talked to me in a more common slang type English where I'd be able to, the doctor knew me well, we conferred a lot. And so that was an intelligent man. He could speak, you know, in his area of expertise with coworkers and stuff professionally. He could speak the American standardized English, and he could also adjust and speak to me in layman's terms where I would understand it. That's a sign of an intelligent person. He was educated, and it gives us a choice. It empowers us when we're taught that standardized American English.
19: But you got to know that standardized English. I think you are absolutely right. Hey, I thank you for the call from Tennessee. Thanks for listening on KWEN. Back in a moment, you're listening to the Lars Larson.

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16: 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On the phone with me right now is our friend Mike Kucharski, who's co-owner and vice president of JKC Trucking. 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

0: on your show again.
1: Let me ask you, I'll make the question very simple at the front end, and I'm sure it'll get more complicated. Should truckers be free to fix their own rigs when they have a problem?
0: Of course, truckers should be free to fix their own rigs. You know, I mean, it's the same question asking, is it okay to change your oil in your car to save some money? Of course it is. You know what I mean? It is. It's a standard thing that should be available. What has happened is, you know, especially for owner-operators, the independent owner, he owns his own truck, fixes his own truck. You have to save money because now everything in trucking is so expensive. It's $600 for an oil change. It's getting ridiculously out of hand, so you have to save certain costs. Listen, there's even some of my drivers even fix their truck in route because it's just easier, faster for them to fix it because sometimes their service is not available, et cetera, et cetera. So it's just a fundamental thing that, you know, truckers should be able to fix it to survive and, more importantly, to keep the supply chain moving, feeding the American people.
1: Well, and I guess I've thought about it this way. I know when a trucker has a problem with, say, an air hose because they have brakes that are activated by air pressure. And so if you tell that trucker he can't fix that without going to, say, an approved shop, then he may be stranded by the side of the road and have to incur some gigantic extra expenses.
0: Well, yeah, of course. You know, let me give you an example. So those air hoses break all the time on a glad handle. That it's a part that connects the trailer to the truck that gets air to the trailer that breaks the trailer. And, you know, those things break. Let's say we're driving and it breaks. We're losing air, brakes are backing up, but we see a truck stop. We pull over a truck stop. That's a part that you can buy at a truck stop always. And that's a very common part that a mediocre trucker will replace. You know, you're not going to call a service. Calling a service is minimum $300 just to show up.
1: Wow.
0: Sometimes even more. Yes, on top of them bringing the part, on top of the doing the extra work, it's out of hand. You know, and another thing is, you know, I think they should put this in the Bill of Rights, is they should put some kind of caps on these repair bills, because the repair bills lately on the road are outrageous. You know, some dealers, even dealers, will have untrained techs. You know, they'll want to replace the whole engine in the truck and say, okay, now the truck will run. And they'll replace the engine and still won't run because they're unqualified. So it's, you know, it's always better to try to do it yourself and then get a professional. Sometimes you just can't get a professional or not. You can't afford one because it's just ridiculous. 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And of course, if it takes 10, 20 minutes, they're gone up to the hour, you know, so that's another $300. That's how the dealer gets you. You want road service, $300. 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
1: Well, and Mike, it sounds like, you know, if you've got, say, hoses that, as you said, break all the time, or they break, you know, probably at the least convenient time, I would imagine that a smart trucker might even say, I'm going to pick the things that go south, you know, more often than not, and I might have one or two of them on the truck, so I don't even have to go run and get the part. I can swap it out right here.
0: Correct. And that is, so if you're an average trucker or above average trucker, you will have extra parts with you because things break in trucks. You'll have fuses, you'll have some maybe air hoses, you'll have definitely have some bare tools to fix it. You'll have some oil, some water, because, you know, how's this? You might hit there might be a coolant leak, you might be able to seal it. Yes. So, yes, you have to have these things just to survive because, you know, how's this? If we're going to be out at 2 in the morning in the middle of nowhere in Wyoming at nighttime, you know, we could call somebody. I don't know if they're going to show up. So you have to be prepared.
1: Well, tell me this then. What does it mean when the EPA, the U.S. EPA under Trump, has said, we're going to give you some new guidance on how the rules go and that vehicle owners, including the truckers, should have the right to repair? How big a change is that?
0: This is a huge change. Let's start with Trump made the EPA, the new EPA change the regulation. So when we have a DPF filter on the truck, a $40,000 extra option that the EPA made us put on because we don't, you know, pollute or put particulates into the air. It kind of traps it in this filter and burns it off. Before, when something happened with the filter, there was a bad sensor or something like this, it would go into limp mode. So let's say we're going down the highway, 70 miles an hour. It goes in limp mode. It goes 5 miles per hour. So we have to get the highway safely and then go 5 miles an hour on the shoulder on the highway, which is very dangerous. And let's say we're lucky, we find a shop five miles away that we can get fixed. It's still going to take us over an hour to limp our way there So one thing they changed is that they made that limp mode tiered. Now it's to go completely into limp load to 5 miles an hour, you have up to 4,000 miles, which is great because, let's say, how's this? Trucker leaves from, like, Illinois to California, 4,000 miles is there and back. Gives you leeway, gives you time to do it. And another problem was when they pushed this on the OEMs to put this product in, they were holding the keys to all the gates. They were the gatekeepers. For example, like, if you wanted to get the software to, you know, check the status of your thing, how much soot you have, or if you want to do a reburn or something like this, you would have to go to the dealer. And the only way to get it from the dealer, you would have to pay the dealer a subscription fee to get this software and use it. So it was kind of a setup system. So now you want to fix your truck, you have to pay the dealer. So even if you don't go to the dealer, you still have to pay the dealer to get this software to connect to your truck to get the bare diagnostics. And what they're saying now is, look, you have to give this access to every trucker, every shop. You can't, you know, charge a subscription or charge less. I mean, hopefully not at all. So anybody could hook up, any trucker could hook up a diagnostic machine and see what is wrong. You know, again, you know, if it goes in a limp mode, something happens, you can see, oh, look, I have a bad knock sensor. So next stop, I'm going to stop and try to buy a knock sensor, replace that knock sensor so I can be up 100% and keep trucking. So little simple like things like this, you know, on top of all the extra costs. And then these systems are very, very expensive to fix, maintain. When they came out too fast, in my opinion, the sensors were horrible. A lot of manufacturers put out sensors that, you know, just kept failing. There was no regulation over it. And, well, another thing is they took away a lot of the oxygen sensors that were, I didn't think were necessary, that were more things to fail. And now there's a knock sensor. So they watered it down a little bit because it was too robust.
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0: This is Weatherology. I'm meteorologist Laura Lockwood with the Alexandria Lakes Area Forecast. Lows dip down to about 59 tonight under mainly clear skies. Northerly winds around 5 miles per hour. Bright sunshine expected tomorrow. Daytime highs approaching 81. Mainly clear skies tomorrow night. Lows level off around 61. Mainly clear skies and dry Friday and Saturday. Low 80s Friday, mid 80s by Saturday. For KXRA, I'm meteorologist Laura Lockwood. Currently, it's 73 degrees.
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3: And we're live here outside the Perez family home, just waiting for the... And there they go. Almost on time this morning. Mom is coming out the front door strong with a double-arm kid carry. Looks like Dad has the bags. Daughter is bringing up the rear. Oh, but the diaper bag wasn't closed. Diapers and toys are everywhere. Ooh, but Mom has just nailed the perfect car seat buckle for the toddler. And now the eldest daughter, who looks to be about 9 or 10, has secured herself in the booster seat. Dad zips the bag closed, and they're off. Ah, but looks like Mom doesn't realize her coffee cup is still on the roof of the car. And there it goes. Oh, that's a shame. That mug was a fam favorite.
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9: Hey, welcome back to the program. Minnesota's top officials. I mean, for all the other things that are wrong with Minnesota, starting with tampon Tim Walz, the governor of that state, the guy who ran with Kamala Harris. Minnesota's top officials decided to pardon a man who had abused a 10-year-old and then wiped his record clean. Was that mercy, or is that just Minnesota saying, we don't want this man to be deported? And if you ask yourself, why wouldn't you want to deport an illegal alien criminal who's actually committed that kind of crime against a 10-year-old child? Well, that's Minnesota for you. Let me get into that story. First, welcome to the Lars Larson Show. It's a pleasure to be with you on a Wednesday. Always glad to take your calls at 866-HEY-LARS. That's 866-439-5277. Send your emails to talk@LarsLarson.com. So here's the way the story goes, with credit to Alpha News. Minnesota Governor Tim Walz, Attorney General Keith Ellison, and he's been a piece of work for a long, long time, and Chief Justice Natalie Hudson unanimously voted to pardon a Hmong man from Laos who had repeatedly sexually assaulted a 10-year-old girl over, get this, a period of 2.5 years. Now imagine that kind of crime committed against a 10-year-old girl for 2.5 years. In the clemency application, Tu Li Vang argued that a pardon would protect him from immigration consequences, and here's what he wrote. Without the protection a pardon can provide, I face the very real risk of detention and deportation. Now, I want to ask you this. Isn't that exactly what America should want? In other words, if somebody has immigrated to the United States of America, one of the things we do to try to vet people coming into the country is we look at their criminal record. We may even look at their social media. We look at all the things that might be wrong with that person. We even insist that if somebody wants to emigrate to America, they have to show that they are, and the language of the law is interesting, that they are unlikely to become a public charge. Do you know what that phrase means? It means they're likely, they have the skills and the abilities to be able to earn their own living and not become a public charge. That means you don't end up on welfare. Now, can anybody guarantee that they wouldn't, throughout some point in their life, end up on food stamps, Section 8, Medicaid, or any of the various other social programs that are provided for people who are poor? You can't prove that it'll never happen. All you have to show is that if you want to come to America, you have to be unlikely to become a public charge and have the ability to support yourself. And yet this guy is saying, hey, I'm an immigrant to the United States. I've committed a horrendous crime, not once, but a crime, multiple assaults on a 10-year-old girl over 2.5 years. And this guy is saying, why, if you don't shield me, I may be deported. Good. I don't think America wants you here. Why in the world would we want somebody to emigrate here, abuse a child, and then say, now we're going to shelter them? According to a 2005 criminal complaint, the girl told investigators that she was in fourth grade when it started. Vang, who later married her sister, entered her bedroom. The girl told police that the assaults occurred at least 4 or 5 times. She recalled one incident where he came into her bedroom. Now, this is gross and disgusting. Put his private parts in her mouth. When questioned by police, Vang admitted having sexual intercourse with this 10-year-old girl multiple times. He then told investigators, I made a mistake, but this is a minor thing. It is a cultural thing in Thailand to marry and have sex with girls as young as 12. Again, I'll stop. I'll give credit to Alpha News for reporting this story in a way that the legacy media is not likely to do it. Do you want that kind of culture in the United States of America? Somebody who comes to a country. Anytime I've traveled overseas and I've had a relatively, relatively simple I've gone to a couple of places in other countries, but I haven't traveled overseas a lot. But when I do, I always make sure that I understand what the laws and the culture are, and I adapt myself to that culture, not the other way around. And yet this guy is telling authorities in Minnesota, hey, this is a regular thing back in Thailand. Well, guess what? Thailand is, it's a regular thing for all kinds of sick and perverted things happen. You don't get to bring that culture to the United States of America. And yet liberals in this country would tell you it's a wonderful thing. You have to honor everyone's culture. What if the culture involves having sex with girls as young as 12? From that quote from this creep known as Vang. He further claimed that the 10-year-old victim ought to be arrested because she is at fault as well. Do you want that part of the culture in America, where an adult pervert who goes in and sexually assaults a child then says you should blame the child, it's her fault as well? And even more shocking, even though he pleaded guilty to first-degree criminal sexual conduct involving a child under the age of 13, Vang never served a single day in prison. The court said, we're going to give you a 144-month prison sentence, that's 12 years, and placed him on probation for 30 years, and they suspended the prison sentence. He was discharged from probation about 7 years ago. In his application, he also made it clear that the immigration consequences were a significant factor in his seeking clemency. Without protection, I feel the very real risk of detention and deportation. He also wrote that he could have made different choices if somebody had just taught him that a relationship must occur between two consenting adults age 18 or older. If you come to this country, it is not the job of the United States to teach you what is right or wrong. You have to understand what is right or wrong, and ignorance of the law is no excuse. We don't make excuses like that for American citizens. We don't say, well, you didn't know what the law was, so you get excused. He argued that he was no longer the person he once was. He described his work history, including a job at Walmart as a cashier, and said he had developed strong customer service and interpersonal skills, apparently along with abusing children. Multiple news reports said the victim wrote a letter supporting Vang's pardon. The letter was not included in the publicly released version of Vang's clemency application. So you've got a sick pervert from another country who thinks his country's values and morals come to this country? That is not the way it works. Glad to have you with me on a Wednesday. If you want to join the conversation, it's 866-HEY-LARS. That's 866-439-5277. It is true that a dollar today does not buy what it did 10 years ago. 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

0: Serving part-time in the Army National Guard has led to a lot of firsts for me. It paid for me to be the first person in my family to go to school. That education got me to the first date at my dream job, which I can still hold while I serve part-time. That job and the home loan benefits I got from the Army National Guard helped me buy my first house. I also know that I will be one of the first to respond if my community ever needs me.
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4: Hey, welcome back to the Lars Larson Show. It's a pleasure to be with you. Can you imagine this? A daytime TV host who's, at least fairly well-known in liberal circles, says the Stars and Stripes now make her feel threatened. That is America's flag, Old Glory. What does that say about how the left sees America? I thought we'd put that first to Dr. Gilda Carl, who is author of Real Men Don't Go Woke. Dr. Carl, welcome to the program.
5: Thank you. What a pleasure to be here.
4: Well, so when Sunny Hostin on The View says that the American flag makes her feel uncomfortable and unsafe, what should we conclude?
5: We can conclude that Sunny Hostin makes us all feel uncomfortable.
4: If the Stars and Stripes
5: make her feel uncomfortable, she could do one of two things. She can either move away so she doesn't have to look at that flag, or she can get counseling to figure out what triggers her about Stars and Stripes.
4: Isn't that amazing, though? Because she apparently equates the American flag with white supremacy, even though while our country is not without its flaws from time to time, that America has been a country that fought a major war, a civil war, lost hundreds of thousands of Americans in that war, and settled an issue and has fought constantly all the way from that time to present. And I would even go back to the founders, who wrote an aspirational document in the Declaration of Independence and the Constitution, aspiring to be a country where every person is treated equally under the law. It was aspirational at the time they wrote it. It certainly wasn't the case when they wrote it, but it was what they aspired to be. What's wrong with that?
5: Well, if you listen to her diatribes daily, You really can get sick, because everything triggers her. She is upset about everything out there. She hates President Trump. She hates our country. And yet she makes I don't know how much she makes.
4: Maybe I've
5: heard
4: lot.
5: Something like
4: a
5: 200.
4: Lot.
5: Yeah. A lot of money on daytime television with an audience that seems to think that she knows what she's talking about. She's a licensed lawyer. She went to law school. She's married to a physician. She's not exactly hurting for money or for credentials, and she's certainly not underprivileged. So
4: no,
5: when
4: and,
5: she goes off and spouts about everything under the sun, you wonder if she's playing to the cameras, and that is it.
4: Yeah, and I guess I just don't understand this anti-American attitude, but apparently she becomes very, very popular with an anti-American attitude. Does that indicate that a lot of the audience actually agrees with her, or just that they've been indoctrinated by her to see America through a very dirty lens?
5: That's a very frightening thought, Lars, because if she is that afraid of speaking positively, it may be because she will lose her audience, because she doesn't have enough to spout off about. You know, this audience gets very, I know New York audiences on talk shows, because I was on the talk show circuit for years and years on national television. And I know the New York audiences. They are wild. They are wonderful to work with. And they get riled up. And if you just hit a hot button for them, they will be all over it. And you know, you have the audience coordinator standing there, and they're telling everybody when to scream and when to yell and when to applaud. And they are having what appears to be a ball. They have no idea about what they're talking. That's the most interesting thing. She is well-educated. Her husband is well-educated. I don't know about her children. I saw a picture of one of her daughters, I believe, who was spouting off about something, because like mother, like daughter. But these people are not knowledgeable about how wonderful they have it in our society. So I have heard too much of her screaming and yelling about the president, and now she's terrified of the stars and stripes. Sonny, honey, go. Please take a trip and stay wherever you are, because I'm certain it will be a lot better situation for you to be that happy where nobody will accept what you have to say. In other countries, they can jail the Ukraine, for example. You talk rhetoric against the nation, you are jailed.
4: Even you know what she reminds me of?
5: Social media.
4: Dr. Carl, she reminds me of Michelle Obama, who back when she was first campaigning for Barack Obama, she gave a speech, and it was covered by The New Yorker. So I know I'm not citing a conservative source. And she said it multiple times. She said, America is a country that's just downright mean, where the average person can't get ahead. And I thought, she's the daughter of a middle management guy who I think worked for the Public Works Department in Chicago. So, you know, she wasn't coming from a wealthy, privileged family. And yet she went to Columbia. She went to Harvard Law School. She had all those things happen. And then she was capable, while campaigning for her husband, of saying that America's a mean country where the average person can't get ahead, even though she clearly did.
5: This makes me think. I know what has happened to our universities, and I know what has happened to Harvard. A lot of middle-class families will not send their children to some of the Ivies because of how progressive they have become. I've been a college professor for years and years, and I have seen a major change from truly educating our students to indoctrinating our students. Yep. I also wonder if she was accepted into Harvard as a DEI acceptance.
4: And that's a very good question to ask. That's Dr. Gilda Carl, who's author of Real Men Don't Go Woke. Dr. Carl, thanks very much for your time. Hey, I want to warn you about something. 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
12: News this hour from Town Hall. I'm Keith Peters in Washington. Democrat Graham Plattner says he plans to withdraw from the main U.S. Senate race after an allegation of sexual assault made by an ex-girlfriend, which he denies. The Maine Democratic Party, which by law is responsible for naming a replacement, announced it'll move forward with holding a nominating convention to choose a new nominee to oppose incumbent Republican Senator Susan Collins. The Trump administration will license its Patriot air defense systems to be made overseas for Ukraine, a significant boost for the beleaguered country, which has been fending off attacks from Russia for 4 years. President Trump appeared with Ukrainian President Volodymyr Zelensky at the NATO summit in Turkey.
13: We're going to give a license to you to make Patriots. That's pretty cool, right?
14: Larry.
13: This way you can't complain that we're not giving them enough. I say, make them yourself. We haven't informed the company of that yet, but that'll work out all right. You know, I'm sure they'll be thrilled.
12: This decision marks a significant shift as the U.S. had previously resisted this move. It's going to cost you more to mail a letter. Correspondent Laura Winters says now is the time to stock up on forever stamps at the post office.
15: The U.S. Postal Service is once again raising the price of forever stamps and other postal rates. On Monday, the stamps will increase in price by 4 cents and will now cost 82 cents each. The increase to offset rising operational costs as the post office continues to lose money. Forever stamps purchased prior to July 12th will continue to work.
12: On Wall Street today, the Dow Jones Industrial Average down by 576 points. The NASDAQ Composite Index rose 51, with the S&P 500 lower by 21. More on these stories at townhall.com.
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12: The International Monetary Fund has modestly downgraded its outlook for the world economy this year, citing the energy shock caused by the Iran war.
18: Fallout from the conflict is being tempered somewhat by booming investment in AI and other tech.
14: The IMF now expects the global economy to expand by a sluggish 3% this year, down from 3.5% last year and from the 3.1% forecast issued back in April. The war pushed up energy prices, squeezing business and consumers. The IMF now expects oil prices to be up nearly 32% this year. Rich Thomason reporting.
12: The heat dome that settled over much of the United States affected some specialty farmers who produce crops, fruits, and vegetables. The extreme heat has also shortened the harvest window for some farmers of certain fruits like raspberries. News and analysis at townhall.com. I'm Keith Peters. Most people will agree this is one strange sport.
18: Virtual Taekwondo gaining popularity as a structured competitive discipline in Southeast Asia. The sport combines VR technology with traditional techniques to bring on tech-savvy young people. Athletes wear VR headsets and motion sensors in the non-contact matches. Unlike conventional Taekwondo, the virtual matches are not separated by age or weight. Jason Walker reporting.
12: ABC is continuing to fight back forcefully against efforts by federal regulators to reopen the question of whether its popular talk show, The View, is subject to equal time rules. The network has accused the Trump administration of trying to curb its free speech in the escalating dispute. ABC says The View is a news show and thus exempt from equal time rules. More at townhall.com.
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20: This is Weatherology. I'm meteorologist Laura Lockwood with the Alexandria Lakes Area Forecast. Lows of low around 59 tonight under mainly clear skies, northerly winds around 5 miles per hour. Highs level off around 81 tomorrow, mainly clear skies. Lows around 61 tomorrow night, mainly clear skies. Lots of sunshine Friday with highs around 83, 86 Saturday. For KXRA, I'm meteorologist Laura Lockwood. Currently 72.
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4: Hey, welcome back to the Lars Larson Show. Well, taxpayer dollars that are meant to herald women's history in America at the Smithsonian Institution are instead helping to fund an exhibit blaming America for Gaza's destruction. Is the Smithsonian about educating or indoctrinating? I want to explore that, and I'll give full and lavish credit to the Federalist for the piece they did on this, because when you go to the Smithsonian, we've seen different presidential administrations use the Smithsonian for political reasons. I don't think that should happen. And if you say, well, how about what Donald Trump does it? I say, I would apply that to Donald Trump as well. Now, let me get into the details in just a moment. First, welcome to the Lars Larson Show. 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So consider this. At the Smithsonian Institution, and I'll tell you, I've had the great pleasure for many times in my life. When I was a kid in high school, we made trips to Washington, D.C. We got a chance to see the Smithsonian, to see the Natural History Museum, the Air and Space Museum, all of those things. Well, consider this. There is a an exhibit at the Smithsonian called Patterns of Life. It is in New York's Cooper Hewitt Smithsonian Design Museum. It blames the American military for the homes in Gaza that were destroyed in the Israel-Hamas war. The Office of the Inspector General has just put out a report that is detailed by the Federalist, identified multiple flaws in the Smithsonian's exhibition review process that allowed Cooper Hewitt to fund $36 million that was supposed to be to talk about American women's history to an exhibit blaming the U.S. for domicide in the Middle East. I'll translate that. The killing of houses, that's what they are talking about in the Smithsonian Design Museum. The OIG report, released just days before the White House put out a 162-page report on left-wing bias in the Smithsonian American History Museum, continues to reveal how America's museums are captured by anti-American ideologues. The OIG began investigating Patterns of Life after the museum got more than 2,600 complaints from visitors and from the Israeli non-governmental organization, the Shirat Hadin Law Center. The exhibit ran from November of 24 to August of last year. It featured three white apartment buildings with colorful interiors meant to mimic documented homes destroyed by weapons manufactured in the United States during airstrikes in Iraq in 2015, Syria 2016, and Palestine, which is not even a country, in 2023. Now, that's according to the museum's website. The buildings, it says, reflects, quote, on the experiences of three individuals whose homes were destroyed by domicile, widespread and systematic destruction of housing due to military conflict, urban development, or social upheaval. Now, the money was supposed to be spent to talk about American women's history. Now, I realize that most of the Democrats, people like Ketanji Brown Jackson, say, I can't tell you what a woman is or what a woman is not, but I can tell you this. If what you're talking about is apartment buildings on the other side of the planet, in Iraq and Syria and so-called Palestine, that is not American women's history. The museum claims the exhibit exists to question the complex role of the United States as the leading financial contributor to United Nations peacekeeping initiatives, but also the world's largest producer of arms. So, if the United States builds weapons, and then one of our allies, Israel, buys those weapons and then uses them after Israel is attacked on October the 7th, that somehow any destruction caused by that is the fault of the United States of America. There's still no explanation as to how this ties into American women's history. So, the curator of the exhibit, Mona Chalabi, is a far-left Iraqi-British journalist. Now, again, why would she be in charge of an exhibit that is supposed to be about American women's history? She has a book called 10 Lives, in which she addresses the financial situation of 10 people and the lack of money in America. She also headed a four-part sex education series for the Guardian newspaper in Great Britain called The Vagina Dispatches, which featured a man identifying as a woman. Chalabi had numerous posts on Instagram saying that Israel is engaged in international genocide of Palestinians. Well, if you're killing people who've gone the terrorist route, they have decided to go in and slaughter people without any kind of reason. She also believes that the tripartite U.S. government system is fascist. In other words, the fact that we have a legislative, judicial, and executive branch somehow makes America a fascist nation. She also put up posts that list all the countries that America has purportedly interfered in elections. I have the same objection, but again, what does that have to do with American women's history? The Office of the Inspector General's report says that museum goers felt alarmed by the exhibit and, quote, expressed concerns that the exhibit provided a national platform for political activism, lacked balance of perspectives, and editorially omitted a broader context. In other words, if you explain the reason bombs were being dropped, usually with incredible advanced warning, the reason that was done was because the country, Israel in this case, came under attack and it fought back. Now, if America comes under attack, I have no problem, no objection whatsoever to America fighting back, nor do I object if our allies, even though some of us will question the kind of role that the United States plays with Israel, the fact is, If your country is attacked, you have the right to fight back. If America is attacked, we have the right to fight back. If Israel is attacked, it has the right to fight back. And instead, they say the exhibit at this museum, the Smithsonian Museum, promotes a narrative sympathetic to terrorism and detrimental to U.S. interests because it aligns with pro-Hamas messaging. Remember that Hamas is a terrorist organization designated not just by the administration of Donald Trump, but by the administration of President Otto Penn, Joe Biden, and also that of Barack Hussein Obama. And that false claims that U.S.-backed Israeli operations deliberately targeted civilian homes, simply untrue. The fact is, when the terrorists of Hamas, who are the effective government of the Gaza Strip, when they decide to use schools and hospitals and homes as their home base, expect them to be attacked. And the Smithsonian should not be used for political propaganda. By the way, I don't think it's news to you that a dollar today does not buy what it bought 10 years ago. And that's something every single family in America has experienced to one degree or another, from groceries to gas to housing. The question isn't whether prices change. 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
0: Hey, welcome back to the program. It's a pleasure to be with you, and I'll be glad to get to your phone calls and emails in a moment. If you want to dial in, it's the best conversation in talk journalism. The Energy Department just made a move that could change what you have in your kitchen that serves you as the owner of your house, whether it's a stove, an air conditioner, it could be a dishwasher, it could be a refrigerator, all of those things. And I know that Ben Lieberman knows all about a senior fellow who specializes in environmental policy at the Competitive Enterprise Institute. Ben, welcome back.
13: Well, thanks for having me.
0: So what has the Energy Department done that's going to actually free Americans to choose what they want to choose instead of what their government masters dictate for them?
13: Well, the Trump administration and Congress have gotten rid of some of the bad past appliance standards, the ones already on the books. But that's not easy to do. What the Trump Department of Energy just did is set tougher standards for future regulations, so it will be harder for the next administration or the one after that to set some of these bad appliance standards. And as we know from the Biden administration, they were getting pretty bad.
0: Well, and in fact, describe for my audience, when you say bad, I have my own reasons for why I think the appliance standards were bad, but tell my audience what they've been doing, because some people may walk into a big box store intending to buy, you know, a washer, a dryer, a dishwasher, any of the many

0: appliances that people commonly have in their house, and they don't understand why the choices that are offered to them are so very constrained.
1: Yes. Well, these are energy efficiency standards set by the federal government. What they tend to do is they raise the upfront cost, but supposedly you save energy with usage. The problem is some of these are so ill-advised that they raise the upfront cost more than you're ever going to earn back in the form of energy savings. And even worse, as you alluded to, some of these efficiency standards compromise product features, performance, reliability. Yeah, it uses a little less energy, but the damn thing doesn't work as well, which is incredibly foolish. And what the Trump Department of Energy is doing is to try to set some limits on these excessive efficiency standards.
0: Well, and will that actually at least hamstring future administrations in their ability to come in and try to do this? Because, Ben, I think I may have mentioned this to you before, but Tina and I moved out of our old house about 3 years ago, and we bought a new house, but it's a new old house. And I was thrilled when I found that the dishwasher in the house was about 30 years old. And I'm bound and determined to keep that thing operating as long as I can, because it works fantastically, and it's already lasted 30 years. And I thought, this is great. I wish I could have bought that, because the last house we were in had a relatively new dishwasher, and it didn't do the job very well at all, even though it was newer, higher, better technology, maybe even more expensive than the old one we've got in our old new house that we got. And I said to Tina, I said, I'm going to keep somebody repairing this thing until the wheels fall off of it.
1: Yeah, yeah, and I hear a lot of that, and even more, I hear it from the men, and I should say men and women, but it's all men who repair these appliances. They say they don't make them like they used to. There's all sorts of problems that they directly attribute to these efficiency standards, and especially with washing machines and with dishwashers, not just energy efficiency standards, but water use standards. It's reached a point where these dishwashers or washing machines, there's this tiny trickle of water that has to be recirculated throughout the cycle, and it just doesn't work very well. It just wasn't a smart thing to be doing, and that's why the older machines that used a little more water, that enough to, in my layman's terms, enough to flush the gunk out from dishwashers and washing machines, that was the better way to go. But the efficiency came first, and especially during the Biden administration, they tied appliance regulations with climate change, even further away from what's best for consumers.
0: Well, and in fact, I mean, Ben, one of the numbers that I've run into from time to time, maybe you know a better one, is they say the average household uses about 500 gallons of water a day. Some of that's for drinking. The vast majority of it is flushing toilets, taking showers, you know, washing dishes, things like that. So when they say, well, we've got this dishwasher, and it only uses a tiny, tiny fraction of the water that the other one would use, I've always been curious about, you mean the old school dishwasher would have used 5 gallons and the new one uses 3.5? Great, you're saving 1.5 gallons of water out of the average usage of 500 gallons a day. It doesn't sound like much of a savings at all. It's not much of a financial savings, because while water can be expensive in places, it's expensive in larger quantities, not when you're talking about 1.5 gallons here or 1.5 gallons there. Do you have any numbers that would describe what the old tech would have used and what the new tech does to save gallon and a half?
1: You're about right. It's a tiny fraction of overall water use, and it comes at the expense of dishwashers that now they take 2 hours to finish a load of dishes, where the old-fashioned ones took only about 1 hour. You'd like to think that things get better with time, but in some cases they get worse because they have to comply with ridiculous regulations.
0: All right. Did they miss when Trump told the Energy Department rewrite all this stuff and then write in the prohibitive regs that keep future administration from messing this up some more? Were there any places they missed on this?
1: They have a lot of good ideas. There's always more they can do. One idea that I really like is the requirement that an efficiency standard actually on net save the vast majority of homeowners' money. Now, that sounds like something that's so commonsensical, you're wondering why it's not already standard practice. But in fact, some of these efficiency standards were so poorly thought out that actually a substantial number of homeowners would pay higher upfront costs than they were likely to earn in the form of energy or water savings over the life of the appliances. So the this new proposed rule would tighten up the requirement that, yes, the vast majority of homeowners have to have net savings from this. So that's,
0: well, and, I mean, and Ben, if somebody says, well, how long does a dishwasher last? Maybe you can get 15 years out of it. So if you're saving $10 of water, worth of water every year, and it's for 15 years, so maybe you save $150 over the 15-year life of the appliance, I have a feeling the costs are almost always going to be greater than that. That is Ben Lieberman. Ben is a senior fellow who specializes in environmental policy at the Competitive Enterprise Institute. Ben, thanks so much for the time. I want you to picture this. You're at work and your phone goes off. It's your kid's number showing up on the screen, and it's your kid's voice panicked saying he's been in an accident, needs money wired to him right now. Now, ordinarily, you'd move heaven and earth, and that's exactly what the scammers are counting on. So here's the play. 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

0: This is Weatherology. I'm meteorologist Laura Lockwood with the Alexandria Lakes Area Forecast. Lows of low around 59 tonight under mainly clear skies, northerly winds around 5 miles per hour. Highs level off around 81 tomorrow, mainly clear skies. Lows around 61 tomorrow night, mainly clear skies. Lots of sunshine Friday with highs around 83, 86 Saturday. For KXRA, I'm meteorologist Laura Lockwood. Currently 72.
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6: Welcome back to the Lars Larson Show. It's a pleasure to be with you. While coast to coast, voters keep getting handed candidates that their own party never bothered to vet. Should Democrats have caught a rape allegation before they put Graham Plattner on the ballot? And now they may actually have to pull him off. I think the drop-dead date for that is the 13th of July. So, on that note, Leland Vittert joins us now, host of On Balance with Leland Vittert and chief Washington anchor at News Nation. Leland, good to have you back.
7: Pleasure to be with you, Lars.
6: Do you think the Democrat Party should just do a mea culpa and say, yep, we failed to check this guy out, we ignored all the usual warning signs that we had, and now we've got to decide how to get rid of him, and it sounds like he's fighting that?
7: Well, first of all, they can't get rid of him, right? He is the duly elected Democratic senatorial nominee. And for whatever it's worth, the Democratic Party really didn't want him. The party apparatus, Chuck Schumer, picked somebody else. The voters picked him. And that's an important distinction. You are right to point out that those who fantasize online about raping people might have actually raped people before.
6: Yep.
7: Shocking. If yep. only there were signs, right? So the bigger issue is that the establishment Democrats that got behind Graham Plattner because they couldn't stop him, somebody like Chris Murphy, who when asked about the Nazi tattoo, goes, he just sounds like a regular guy to me. The interviewer on whatever network didn't follow up and say, Senator, how many friends do you have, other guys you know who have Nazi tattoos or who have fantasized online about raping women or put up racist comments, dot, dot. There was a unwillingness to deal with the obvious. But number two, the only reason they want him off the ballot now and everybody's pulling their support is because they think he's going to lose, right? This is not about morals or, oh, my God, now there's a rape allegation. We can't possibly support him. But you could support him with a Nazi tattoo. You could support him when he fantasized online about rape. You could support him when a woman accused him of roughing her up. So it's so painfully transparent that you have to actively look away not to see it.
6: You know, it's funny that usually Leland doesn't leave me big holes like this to take advantage of. But when you say he's the duly elected nominee of the party, can you stretch all the way back almost 2 years ago to late July of 2024, who was the duly elected nominee of the Democrat Party?
7: You're going to say it was Joe Biden, and he was not duly elected because they rigged the primary.
6: Well, nominated. Yeah, I understand they rigged it, but the Democrats have been doing that for a while. They rigged his first set of primaries, didn't they? And then they rigged the second set.
7: They did, but yeah. the second set was very different, right? They actively stopped having primaries in order to make sure that he wasn't going to be challenged. But I think it's an important distinction, right? Janet Mills, who was the governor who ran for Senate, Chuck Schumer got behind Janet Mills, right?
6: Yep.
7: And still Graham Plattner won. There's a difference. I mean, he actually won an election, and he was leading in the polls, and he was leading in the polls against Susan Collins. This isn't the same as the Joe Biden situation. And you said, can the Democratic Party take it away from him? They can't. He has to drop out for this to happen, and that's why now there is so much pressure.
6: And let me ask you this. Is it possible he could brazen this through? Because the demand, I understand he's made, is I will drop out and let you replace me on the ballot. You have to let me approve the replacement person, which I don't think the party is anxious to do, because there's the same objection that if you say, we're going to let the guy with a Nazi tattoo who is credibly accused of rape by a former girlfriend, and I say credibly because she made contemporaneous comments, there were emails, there were text messages, you know, he came to her house when she had said, I don't want you to come to my house, and she told her friends about it at the time. Her objection saying, here's why I didn't go to the cops and accuse him of rape, is because she liked his politics, which I guess you're allowed to do. So in that case, she had a credible reason not to report it, not to go through what every rape victim knows is going to be a tough haul, you know, when you accuse somebody of rape and then you get put on the stand and called a liar and cast as a, you know, nut or a slut, to use the Clinton-era terminology, that she didn't do it. And she said she still agrees with his general policy positions, but she thinks people ought to know that the guy raped her. And I call that a credible accusation. So do you let somebody who's been credibly accused of rape, even if you forget about the Nazi tattoo, be the person who vets the replacement candidate?
7: Well, and the Democratic Party of Maine is objecting to that, and that's why we're seeing what's happened. There is indications that one person Graham Plattner suggested could replace him is his wife. Right, which you kind of can't make this up at this point. Not often I can get Lars to actually laugh.
6: Well, it's amazing to me that he's still married. I mean, I guess it'd be an interesting ex-poll for us, because we put up a poll every day. If your husband was credibly accused of rape, would you stay married to him?
7: Well, I'll put it this way. If I was Graham Plattner, I wouldn't drop out. Because after July 13th, he can't be replaced on the ballot. He takes a couple weeks off. He goes to rehab. He comes back. And guess what? Every Democrat who's come out against him is going to say, you know what? He's better than Susan Collins. Might as well vote for him.
6: Oh, my God. And they will lose that. Are you willing to predict that?
7: I would not. I would. It's interesting. Right now, the generic Democrat beats Susan Collins in the betting market 6-4.
6: And, of course, I'm not the biggest fan of Susan Collins either, because I think she's pathetic as a Republican. Let me ask you about a different issue that I'm curious about. Hannah Dugan. Now, this woman was a judge, now is a convicted felon, and for helping an illegal alien evade ICE and evade the law, she gets no prison time and just a $5,000 fine. What should we make of that?
7: The one thing I have never gotten in trouble doing, okay, is not giving an opinion about something I don't know enough about to give an opinion on.
6: Fair enough. I thought, because here's the thing, she's not the only judge who's done this. I've had judges in my neck of the woods do the same thing, let illegal aliens literally out the back door. And you say, if a judge who's in charge of trials and deciding the guilt or innocence of people decides that she or he is capable of simply saying, well, when there's a law I don't agree with, I don't have to follow that law. I mean, I think that's outrageous, and there ought to be more punishment than just a fine, which she can probably raise from her friends and family.
7: Well, I think that's a perfectly legitimate position. And if you feel that way, I would suggest you get a ballot initiative and you go change the law.
6: Yeah, but I don't have to change the law. What I want is that I want the law enforced. She was convicted of a felony for helping a criminal evade law enforcement.
7: Well, then change the law so the law has a higher mandatory penalty.
6: Yeah, I guess so. Because I know people will say, but she was a judge. She had a sterling record up to that point, which I think allows you to hold her to a higher standard than just average Joe Blow.
7: Well, because
6: she
7: knew what the law was, sure. Yeah,
6: and in this case, the law says you can't aid and abet illegal aliens. That is Leland Vedard, Chief Washington Anchor for News Nation. Leland, it's always a pleasure. By the way, I've told you before that everybody talks about those weight loss injections because the results are dramatic. 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
7: Hey, welcome back to the Lars Larson Show. It's a pleasure to be with you. I'm glad to get to your phone calls and emails. So,
13: Governments are scrapping parking minimums to make housing cheaper. Is that solving the affordability crisis, or is it creating a gigantic parking nightmare for which tenants have not much choice at all? I've covered this kind of issue for a long, long time. And in fact, this most recent piece goes all the way back in the history to 1923. The city of Columbus, Ohio, had the first known off-street parking requirement for new apartment buildings. So, way back in the day, 1923, automobiles were relatively new, and you didn't assume that every household would own one or two or maybe even four automobiles the way many households do today. So, they said, if you're going to build an apartment building, you have to provide at least 100 parking spaces if you have 100 one-bedroom units. Now, these days, I think you have to assume probably double that. And why? Because if you have even a one-bedroom unit, if you assume that half those units will be occupied by single people, and there will only be one person there, then maybe one parking space for each unit is enough. But if you assume that half of those units, 50 of them, are going to be occupied by couples, and in this day and age, most of those couples will each own an automobile. I mean, the fact is, I cite this study all the time, but there was a study done by a young lady decades ago. And what it looked at was it asked the theoretical question, if a young man or woman in America, not in other countries, were to have a choice of either having a high school diploma or an automobile, which one of those two, if you could only have one, was going to make you more employable and more financially secure? Now, you probably suspect that it's kind of a trick question. Most people might say, well, yeah, the high school diploma. Nope. It's the automobile. And why? Because it gives you the ability to go out and get whatever job you want. I mean, wouldn't it be terrible if you had an adequate job, but then a friend came to you and said, hey, I know of a guy who's hiring right now, and he's hiring people just like you, and he will pay you more than you're making now. But when you ask, well, where is this employment located? And you're told, well, it's about 10 miles away. For somebody with an automobile, no problem whatsoever. Drive to work every day. Now, is there a little extra cost because you've got an inexpensive car, maybe a high mileage car, and you're going to spend a little bit of money to drive 10 miles to your job and 10 miles home? Not having that car means you are locked into shopping within walking distance, having jobs within walking distance and all the rest. By 2022, the requirement in America in general was 150 parking spaces for every 100 one-bedroom apartment units. And for a 2,500-square-foot restaurant, the mandate went in Columbus, Ohio, from 9 parking spaces. Can you imagine having a restaurant that's 2,500 square feet and you only have 9 parking spaces? What's going to happen to that restaurant in this day and age? They're going to go out of business. They don't have enough space to accommodate their customers, even if you assume that most of their customers are not going to arrive one at a time, but are simply going to be, say, families showing up, 4 people in an automobile. But Columbus and other cities have started to scale those back. And why are they doing it? They're doing it for what I consider one of the most evil reasons around. It's because the government has decided we want to force you onto public transit. We want to force you out of your automobile. So we're going to build a bunch of housing, except we're not going to provide enough parking for that housing. I've cited the example that just recently in my neck of the woods, a new apartment building of 150 units that has 27 parking spaces. Now, the powers that be, the folks in elective office, many of them are liberals, and they all say, we want everybody to be taking public transit. Well, the problem with that is that if you take public transit, it puts the limitations on you that I just mentioned. So if you only provide 27 parking spaces for 150 apartment units, then the nearby neighborhood is going to fill up with street parked cars. Now, what is that going to do to that neighborhood? It's going to make life miserable for that neighborhood. In many neighborhoods, the streets are barely wide enough to allow 2 cars to pass. If you then use one side of the street for parking, it makes it even tighter. You don't even have the option of parking on both sides of the street. So if you happen to live in that neighborhood and you invite 3 or 4 friends over to your home, and you only have 1 or 2 off-street parking, say a driveway big enough to accommodate 2 cars, where do your other guests park? On the street, 6 blocks away. That's what's happened. Since 2019, 14 states have enacted laws that reduce or eliminate parking minimums. Now, why would they do that? The argument they're making is we're going to make it less expensive to build housing because one of the costs of building housing is providing enough square footage either in a parking garage or in a parking lot to accommodate all the parking of the people who live in those apartment units. So if you tell the developer, you don't have to buy all that land, just buy enough land for a couple of dozen parking spaces and build the apartment building and then let the tenants have to deal with the problem. Since 2017, 116 cities in America, including Baltimore, Buffalo, Denver, Hartford, Minneapolis, and San Francisco, have removed all parking minimums citywide. Now, what does that mean as a practical matter for the people who end up living there? It means you're going to have to fight to get a parking space. The powers that be figure, well, this is going to force people into public transit. The problem is, even in the biggest cities, the majority of commuters do not commute on public transit. They don't ride the train. They don't ride the bus. The majority of people in America still commute every single day. About 95% of commuters, and those are actual numbers, the real numbers, 95% commute by a private automobile. Now, they may go by a car share. They may have a carpool. But the fact is, you have to have an automobile. Now, one architect that they quote in this piece, Matthew Fitzsimmons, says from the developer side, parking is the big thing that has to be solved early on to determine whether or not a project is feasible. But if the government says, go ahead, build all that new housing, except tell the people who rent from you that they're going to have to find someplace else to put their car. Eliminating or reducing those parking minimums allows developers to use land and money that would have to be developed to very expensive structured parking for better amenities or design features. It is a nightmare for the people who live there and the people who live nearby. By the way, I don't think it's news to you that a dollar today does not buy what it bought 10 years ago. And that's something every single family in America has experienced to one degree or another, from groceries to gas to housing. The question isn't whether prices change. It's whether you're prepared for what comes next. And that's why I encourage you to stay informed before making important financial decisions. 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
21: News this hour from Town Hall. I'm Keith Peters in Washington. In Provo, Utah, prosecutors work to show they have enough evidence to try Tyler Robinson in the murder of Charlie Kirk.
22: Charlie Kirk's widow and parents were back in court in Utah on Wednesday as investigators testified in the week-long preliminary hearing for the man accused of killing him. I was in the courtroom as an agent with the Utah State Bureau of Investigation described the night that defendant Tyler Robinson showed up with his parents at the Washington County Sheriff's Office to turn himself in. He has not entered a plea. Next in the case, we expect to hear parts of an interview with Robinson's roommate and romantic partner, Lance Twiggs. Prosecutors say they also plan to introduce as evidence an alleged confession note that Robinson left for Twiggs. Outside the courthouse in Provo, Utah, I'm Hannah Schoenbaum.
21: Graham Plattner drops out of his Senate race, allowing Maine Democrats to replace him.
23: Graham Plattner has dropped out of the Maine Senate race. Top Democrats, including Senate Minority Leader Chuck Schumer, called on him to step aside as an ex-girlfriend came forward, accusing him of breaking into her home and sexually assaulting her. He releases a video on his ex page denying any wrongdoing.
24: I have faced some very serious allegations, and I just want to make it clear. This is all false. The things that have been claimed did not happen.
23: Laura Winters reporting.
21: Kuwait sounded its missile alert sirens early Thursday morning after Bahrain and Qatar warning of an Iranian attack after the United States launched a new round of airstrikes targeting Iran. There was no immediate word of damage in the three Gulf Arab countries. On Wednesday, Iran launched attacks on Bahrain and Kuwait over U.S. airstrikes. On Wall Street, a mixed day as the Dow was down by 576 points, the Nasdaq up by 51, the S&P declined 21. More at townhall.com.
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27: The Federal Trade Commission and several states' attorneys general have secured a right to repair settlement with farming equipment company Deere & Company, known as John Deere. 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It's Deere's second right to repair settlement this year, following a $99 million class action settlement in April. Deere must now provide diagnostic and repair tools to equipment owners and independent shops and cannot retaliate against them for using alternatives. I'm Lisa Dwyer.
21: The streets around a midtown Manhattan high-rise where structural damage forced evacuations are gradually returning to life. Residents were allowed back into nearby buildings Wednesday. News and analysis at townhall.com. From Washington, I'm Keith Peters. A fatal shooting during a Texas ICE operation is drawing lots of attention.
0: Authorities say a U.S. Immigration and Customs Enforcement officer shot and killed Lorenzo Salgado Araujo in Houston during an operation after he attempted to evade arrest in his vehicle. The Department of Homeland Security said the shooting occurred during a targeted operation against the Mexican national who was in the U.S. without legal permission. The shooting has drawn calls from some local Democratic officials for an independent investigation. This is at least the eighth death from an encounter with federal immigration officials since the start of the Trump administration's intense immigration enforcement campaign. I'm Haya Pinjwani.
21: Former Wisconsin Judge Hannah Dugan has been spared prison for ushering a Mexican defendant out of her courtroom to evade U.S. Immigration and Customs Enforcement agents. A federal judge fined her $5,000 and cited her otherwise law-abiding life in issuing the sentence. More at townhall.com.
1: Hey, Valley Mercantile, a great place to meet for great things to eat.
2: The Leaf Valley Mercantile will be closing at 4 p.m. this Saturday, the 11th of July. The kitchen will close at 3, so please plan accordingly. Once again, the Merc will be closing at 4, with the kitchen closing at 3 this Saturday.
1: Leaf Valley Mercantile, the Merc. A great place to meet for great things to eat.
3: This is Weatherology. I'm meteorologist Laura Lockwood with the Alexandria Lakes Area Forecast. Lows of low around 59 tonight under mainly clear skies, northerly winds around 5 miles per hour. Highs level off around 81 tomorrow, mainly clear skies. Lows around 61 tomorrow night, mainly clear skies. Lots of sunshine Friday with highs around 83, 86 Saturday. For KXRA, I'm meteorologist Laura Lockwood. Right now, 71.
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5: Thanks for staying up with us here. I'm McGraw-Millhaven, and as we were coming on the air, word came out that Graham Plattner has officially pulled out of his Senate campaign in Maine. We're going to talk about that in the second half of this hour with Jessica Taylor, who is from the Cook Political Report. We'll get into that with her coming up here in just a bit. But first, we're going to start off with our go-to guy, U.S. Marine Corps Intelligence Officer, retired former Deputy Director for Intelligence for the Joint Chiefs of Staff. He is now a professor of practice and a director of government relations for the National Intelligence Community at Coastal Carolina University. This is the man who knows all and tells some. Mark Chandler, welcome back to America at Night. Thanks for joining us.
6: McGraw, thanks for having me again. I greatly appreciate it.
5: You got it. You're such a great resource for us on days like today. In the United States, we found out again President Trump ordered more bombings today. And you make a point to notice where the bombs are falling. And you say that you can tell quite a bit as to what is being bombed and why. Take us through what you've noticed these last 2 days.
6: Well, what I look at for the last 2 days, McGraw, is I see that we're sending a message to Iran to stop harassing, stop attacking ships going through the Strait of Hormuz. So this is, I don't want to characterize it as a tit-for-tat operation, because these last night's operation and what I see developing tonight are more extensive than what we had going 2 weeks ago. So we're sending a much stronger message. We're going after military targets all along the coast that the Islamic Revolutionary Guard Corps, the IRGC, the sites that they're using to attack those ships, we're going after them very extensively. So we're hitting command and control. We're hitting their launch sites, their storage sites, some naval small craft vessels that are scattered throughout this area. So what we're doing is telling Iran to stop attacking. We are not escalating this to an all-out attack on Iran or the Iranian leadership, as far as I can tell, as we're talking right now.
5: Because your point is, if they went for different targets, that would mean something else, and they'd be sending a different message to Iran.
6: Absolutely. This is a message telling the Iranian leadership, and by that probably communicating to the IRGC, they're the ones calling these military decisions. So what we're telling them is stop this behavior now. But we're still leaving an opening, even though the president was very adamant in his statements about stopping the deal, stopping the MOU, not working with Iran. He's leaving a diplomatic opening. So this is only to stop the IRGC and communicate that we can still communicate. Now, if I wanted to, if you can imagine a ladder and going up each rung of that ladder, we can escalate this and go up different rungs of the ladder and start striking targets much further in Iran and even go into Tehran and go after the leadership.
5: So it's been 30 days since the memorandum of understanding has been signed, and it seems like even though they agreed to a lot of things, it seems like Iran didn't really follow through on anything that they actually agreed to.
6: Well, you can imagine my shock on that, because if they had agreed, it would be the first time in 47 years that they agreed to anything in any kind of negotiation or sincerely followed through on it. We have to realize that Iran, they are master negotiators, and it's all about their position. And so what they've done is, their position is, let's stop being attacked by the United States. So longer than just the signing of the MOU, but let's go back 2 months before that, we haven't really hit them with a sustained bombing campaign. So they've been unmolested for that length of time, yet they've given up nothing. If we go back to the MOU, the United States immediately lifted the blockade. We lifted those sanctions. Iran started getting money from selling oil. And Iran gave up nothing. So that's I have to give credit to Iran for what it got out of the negotiations up to this point.
5: Was the strait ever really fully opened in the last 30 days?
6: You know, this is probably why I never worked in the State Department, McGraw. I'm brutally honest, no. It's never been fully open. You know, we can say things like we were getting a lot of ships through it. And I will give the United States credit. We got about 500 ships through in the last couple of weeks. That's the most for months when you look at a cumulative effect. So that's great. But overall free flow of traffic, that hasn't happened. The commercial shipping companies don't feel 100% safe. The insurers who insure those commercial ships don't feel safe. So they're going to charge higher premiums. So it's not a free flow, and Iran is using that to its strategic advantage. That to me is bigger right now than the nuclear side of this deal going on, is who can control safe passage through an international waterway called the Strait of Hormuz.
5: They're also apparently charging tolls, are they not?
6: Well, they want to. And that's part of the whole issue. Even if you look at the MOU, there was a point in there about opening the Straits of Hormuz that for 60 days, they will work on opening the strait, which part of that is the demining. But it said after that, they could charge tolls. Now, that's an international waterway. You can't do that. And so what these ships have been doing that were attacked 2 weeks ago and then the last 3 days, they were on a southern route, not the standard international recognized middle of the Strait of Hormuz route, but on a route that would safely hug the coast of Oman on the south. Iran attacked those ships because Iran says you have to use the northern route, which goes along the Iranian coast. So they don't want people using non-Iranian approved routes. And that's where the attacks have come, and they say they're still going to charge tolls.
5: President Trump today in the NATO summit spoke with reporters, and he kind of changed his tune a little bit, saying we don't really need to go and get the nuclear material because it's buried so deep under a mountain. Nobody can get it except for us. Is the nuclear threat neutralized to the point where we can just turn around and go home and not worry about it for a while?
6: Well, that's a complex question, McGraw. So let me go. Something I've said before is when we look at the nuclear threat, Midnight Hammer last June, and then our campaign with Israel earlier this year, probably set that nuclear weapons program back at least 5 years. So we bought a little bit of time. We damaged a lot of infrastructure. We didn't destroy everything, but we damaged a lot of infrastructure that is very complex and complicated to reestablish. So it's pushed back. We buried, we hope, but we cannot confirm all of their enriched uranium that's 60% enriched. So there could be some that got out of there, but their ability to make a bomb has been pushed back. And it hasn't been eliminated, pushed back. So I don't think we need to worry so much about that in the immediate term, because Iran has let the genie out of the bottle, so to speak, by controlling the Strait of Hormuz. And that's really a strategic stronghold that Iran has, not only on the United States, but the Gulf, Arab allies, and Europe.
5: Speaking of buying time, because of this 30-day memorandum, which lifted some of the sanctions on the Iranian oil, which I guess are still put on. They've been able to sell their oil on the open market and have been able to sort of get somewhat healthy, right? They were on the ropes. Their economy's on the ropes. I don't think it's back to where it was and or healthy, but at least they were able to release some of the pressure because they were able to sell some of the oil, correct?
6: Well, two things. You're absolutely correct, McGraw. So one thing is they started raking in millions of dollars. So you got to figure, since we released it, the sanctions a couple of weeks ago, they're selling oil millions of barrels a day. They're getting millions of dollars a day going out there. They're releasing the capacity pressure on their oil infrastructure. That was important. They were getting at a critical point of not being able to store anymore. That could damage their entire oil infrastructure. All that pressure has been released. Not a great amount, because it's been 2 weeks, and since we did reinstate the sanctions yesterday, that's going to stop some things. We need to do more pressure, but that gave Iran some money. Not for the Iranian people. Everyone needs to understand, none of that money is going to go help the Iranian population. It's going to go help the IRGC. It's going to buy weapons from Russia, support from Russia and China. Not going to make a difference to the everyday Iranian.
5: President Trump sort of alluded today that he was not planning on sending in any troops and not going any further. Also sort of alluded that he was done with Iran. Where do you see this happening? Do you see Iran poking the bear and continue to poke the bear and continue to cause problems in the Strait for the foreseeable future, regardless of what President Trump does?
6: Well, two things on this. I think the president's talking tough. He's backing up his talk now with military action, and we are striking more expansive target sets, still along the coast, but more expansive. So I think he's backing that up to send a message. But to get to the point of what Iran wants to do, they are buying time. And that's all that they're going to do, is continue to buy time. They don't care if a few of IRGC or regular military folks are killed out there. They believe strongly in martyrdom. They're dying for the cause, the regime. So they don't care about that personnel sacrifice. So they're going to continue to poke this bear, as you say, and they're going to work on that, because the Strait of Hormuz is critical, and they realize that if they can keep it off balance, keep the world off balance, then they have a strong

0: sense of hope. But Ukraine has actually turned a little bit of a corner here and started to hurt Russia a little bit more inside Russia. So a couple of things. They've gone after the oil and gas infrastructure. That's the moneymaker for Russia. But they not just taking away the money, they're affecting the gasoline flow inside Russia. So Russia's having to make changes out there. When you look at Crimea, which Russia actually invaded in 2014, and they've controlled it ever since, they've really not decimated, that would be too hyperbolic a word, but they've really taken out a lot of that infrastructure, energy capability. Russia's moved their navy away from Crimea because it's too vulnerable. They're cutting it off from mainland Russia. So there's a lot of control that Iran is starting to gain. The problem is Russia has thousands of missiles and thousands of drones, and Putin is doing what Putin knows. He is attacking, but more and more he's going after civilians. He's killing civilians recklessly now. He's not just hitting Ukrainian infrastructure. So Ukraine's paying a price for its success. If we look at the ground campaign, Russia is not gaining anything. They might say they are, but they're really not. So I'm giving the advantage to Ukraine at this time as we start to work our way forward. But we're still a long way from there. Good for Ukraine.
1: Yeah. Coastal Carolina University. He is the former Deputy Director of Intelligence for the Joint Chiefs of Staff, Mark Chandler, retired U.S. Marine. Mark, your insight is invaluable, and we appreciate it every time you join us. Thanks for checking in, as always.
0: McGraw, thanks very much for having me tonight.
1: You got it. Mark Chandler, one of the best. He's also with News Nation, and we're lucky enough to sort of piggyback on them. So we do thank him for coming on. He's never turned us down. Every time we've asked him, he has come on and been happy to do so to give his expertise. He was Deputy Director of Intelligence for the Joint Chiefs of Staff. The man has been there, and the man knows. So it's great intel for us. We are just getting started. America at Night, back in a moment.
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10: Okay, so just as we were coming on the air, Graham Plattner announced that he was withdrawing from the Senate race in Maine. He posted an 11-minute statement, 11-minute video statement posted earlier tonight, just as we were coming on the air. He strongly denies the sexual allegations. He's calling them all false. However, he says the things that have claimed that have been claimed did not happen. It is not real. That's how he started the 11-minute statement, ultimately arguing that he really had no choice because the Democratic establishment withdrew his support and his funds, and so he is stepping down. Now, earlier in the night, just before his announcement, we taped an interview with Jessica Taylor, who is part of the Cook Political Report, which is a well-respected organization that is probably the foremost experts when it comes to reading the tea leaves and the polls and the inside of inside politics. And so when we have this conversation, he had not resigned yet. But we say that we taped this, and at the taping, it had not resigned. But we assumed, for argument's sake, that he was in the process of resigning and was going to resign at any moment. So when you hear the interview coming up here after the break, it was taped just before the show and just before Graham Plattner announced his resignation. So we are going to play that. Just wanted to give you the context of the interview that was when we recorded it. And then next hour, oh, listen to this. Who's your favorite founding father? It very well could be James Wilson. Now, who in the heck is James Wilson? Believe it or not, our guest, Jesse Wegman, is a longtime journalist. While discovering and looking at the archives, he kept coming across this founding father named James Wilson. And he was so enamored and so fascinated by James Wilson, he wrote a book called The Lost Founder, James Wilson and the Forgotten Fight for a People's Constitution. James Wilson wrote the first draft of the Constitution and has been lost to history. It's a fascinating book, and we hope to have a fascinating conversation with Jesse Wegman, the author of The Lost Founder, in honor of July 4th and 250th anniversary. We thought it'd be a nice chat. So we got lots going on. Jesse Taylor from the Cook Report to finish out the hour, and then the long-lost founding father, plus your phone calls later on in the show. We're just getting started. Thanks for sticking around. America at Night with me, McGraw-Millhaven. Back in a moment.
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19: With SRN News, I'm Jason Walker. In Maine, the Democratic Party there says it will hold a convention now that Graham Plattner is dropping out of the Senate race. Plattner, accused of sexual assault by a former girlfriend, though staunchly denies the allegations. Kuwait sounding its missile alert sirens early Thursday morning after Bahrain and Qatar warning of an Iranian attack after the United States launched a new round of airstrikes targeting Iran. No immediate word of damage in the three Gulf Arab nations. United States military carrying out more strikes on Iran after the Islamic Republic had attacked ships in the Strait of Hormuz. The president says it will get much worse if Iran attacks commercial ships in the strait again. And Iran now says that explosions in a number of locations, including U.S. attacks on a power plant. SRN News.
18: This is Weatherology. I'm meteorologist Alora Lockwood with the Alexandria Lakes Area Forecast. Lows of low around 59 tonight under mainly clear skies, northerly winds around 5 miles per hour. Highs level off around 81 tomorrow, mainly clear skies. Lows around 61 tomorrow night, mainly clear skies. Lots of sunshine Friday with highs around 83, 86 Saturday. For KXRA, I'm meteorologist Laura Lockwood. Currently, it's 68 degrees.
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10: A whole lot of political news. We got Mitch McConnell, we got Graham Plattner, we got Ken Paxton, and we're going to go to the person who knows a thing or two about all this stuff and can help read the tea leaves for us. Jessica Taylor is the Senate and Governor's Editor for the Cook Political Report with Amy Walter. Jessica, welcome to America at Night.
21: Thanks for having me.
10: First, let's start with Graham Plattner. As we record this early in the middle of Wednesday, it seems like the tea leaves and everyone is pointing to Graham Plattner stepping down if he hasn't already by the time this airs. Is that a safe assessment?
21: Yeah, I don't see how he survives this latest scandal, a very serious allegation of rape. The National Democratic Party has completely abandoned him, said that if he remains in the race past the next Monday deadline to withdraw, that they will not put any money into this race. It would essentially cede the contest to the Republican Senator Susan Collins. So, you know, his major endorsers, including Bernie Sanders and Elizabeth Warren, have said that he should step down. You know, there seems to be the ongoing negotiation seems to be that he wants to have a say in who might replace him on the ballot. The state party came out with a statement last night saying that that was not going to happen, that they were talking about the way that they might hold what would be a very quick 2-week turnaround to choose his replacement. You know, there's several candidates that could potentially replace him on the ballot. Someone like the state senator, former state Senate president Troy Jackson, who just lost in the governor's primary, but that was who Plattner endorsed in that race. Someone the progressives have sort of looked to him, perhaps. There's the former state health director Nirav Shah, who also ran in that governor's race and lost. So there was a very wide governor's field. So there's several candidates that lost that are looking to sort of revive their political career with this unexpected opening.
10: Yeah. And Jessica, the Graham Plattner, talk about this for a moment. They picked him because he had style over substance. That seems to be where both parties oftentimes are headed. They like the style. They like the rough and toughness of Graham Plattner. They like the fighting style, but the substance just wasn't there, right? There were just a lot of, he wasn't battle tested, if you will.
21: Yeah, I mean, this is where vetting and why outsider candidates can often be risky. You know, I think that he tried to make some of this into a redemption story, saying, you know, some of the comments that he made on Reddit and things that were very attacking sexual assault survivors and his Nazi-inspired tattoo, saying that, you know, these were decisions and comments that he made when he had just returned from the Middle East. And, you know, this was sort of him talking about having PTSD and recovering from that. But I think that there was a very clear red line that was crossed when this ex-girlfriend came forward with her allegation of rape.
10: I also think that people think that this is going to be some type of easy win for the Democrats. Let's not discount Susan Collins. She's won elections. She's won re-elections. She's very popular. No matter who they put up, even one of the best Democratic candidates, she's going to be tough to beat.
21: She will be. In this environment, she's the most vulnerable she's ever been. Her favorability ratings are underwater. This is the first time that she's been on the ballot since the since abortion rights, the Roe decision was overturned with the Dobbs decision in 2022. So she is the most vulnerable. I mean, this should be the easiest pickup for Democrats, though, given that it's the only state held by a Republican that Kamala Harris carried in 2024. But as you mentioned, Susan Collins, she has a history of overperforming at the top of the ticket. She was the only Republican to win re-election in 2020 at the same time that Trump lost her state. So she has these split ticket voters. It really comes down to working class and white rural voters in Maine that decide these races that have often voted for Collins. I think this is why the Democrats that recruited someone like Graham Platner into the race, they felt like if we give them sort of this blue collar working class hero, that this will help us when unlock the mystery of rural voters almost. But there was even beyond these latest very disturbing allegations, there was, you know, questions about how much of his time he actually spends as an oyster farmer, you know, a boarding school that he went to as a kid. So there were kind of cracks emerging in his story even before this. And though the polling remained close between the two of them pre this latest scandal, there was a notable slippage among rural voters and those voters without a college degree that I think was beginning to be very troubling for Democrats, again, in a state that as they're looking to try to take back the Senate majority, they need four states to flip. You can't leave a state like Maine on the table and really expect to win the majority.
10: Jessica Taylor, our guest, is the Senate and Governor's editor for the Cook Report, a well-respected publication that goes and does deep dives into all of these states and issues. Graham Platner, again, as we're recording this, still hasn't officially dropped out. If he doesn't drop out, the Democrats can't put a name on the ballot until he drops out, correct?
21: Yeah, he has a deadline by this coming Monday to drop out, and then the state party would have 2 weeks to find a replacement. The questions now sort of surround, the party is already looking to do this. They are well over and done with him, basically. And they are talking about holding a potential caucus or a firehouse primary, which would be just a one-day primary that voters could come and vote in. You know, there are candidates that are already indicated their interest that are calling for debates for a clear and open process. But again, there's been reporting by multiple outlets that Platner effectively wants to anoint his successor in a way. So there is a tension there, I think, between the type of process that the state party wants, that these different candidates that have denounced Platner that are clearly looking to capitalize on the on this new opening. But I mean, we're getting, you know, we're not that far from the election. It is inching closer every single day. And the longer that Democrats go without a nominee about Susan Collins, they're talking about Graham Platner still and these very serious allegations against him. And they're not talking about Susan Collins.
10: That's the troubles the Democrats have. Let's talk about the troubles the Republicans have. And let's start in Texas. There's a story out that Ken Paxton, they decided to go the hard route. They could have done the easy route and nominated John Cornyn, it would have been a cakewalk. But they wanted Ken Paxton. Trump wanted Ken Paxton. Now there's stories out that he voted in the wrong districts. This is not going very well for Ken Paxton down in Texas.
21: It's not. And he's also under been assailed that he actually spent the 4th of July on the 250th birthday in England, in fact, with his alleged mistress. So, you know, he is divorcing from his wife now, but he has a long history of alleged infidelity. This is what she had alluded to in her divorce announcement earlier last year. He is a very problematic candidate, but Texas is still a very Republican state. He has not been a good fundraiser. National Republicans are effectively going to have to come in and spend hundreds of millions of dollars that they would not have had to have spent if it was John Cornyn atop the ticket. Democrats have a very credible nominee in State Representative James Tallarico, who is raising a lot of money, but he has said some controversial things on saying God has multiple genders and that, you know, God is non-binary, that there are multiple genders. All of these things have been effectively used as cultural wedge issues in previous Senate races in Texas.
10: So there have been Democrats who have been drooling over Texas for the last couple of cycles. And there's a lot of people who say, yeah, I'll believe it when I see it. But the polls are saying, the last poll I saw, Tallarico and Ken Paxton are neck and neck. Is this a legitimate shot for the Democrats to sort of possibly win this?
21: It is a legitimate shot, but again, Tallarico hasn't taken on any water yet. Republicans haven't spent to try to prop up Ken Paxton and the attacks that he took on during the primary. So I think it's still very early in this race. I actually think that Democrats have better Republican targets in states like Ohio and Alaska and Iowa that are all cheaper than Texas and have more recently elected a Democrat statewide.
10: Oh, so you think Texas is just icing on the cake for the Democrats?
21: I think if Texas flips, Democrats have won the Senate. But you're right that every few cycles, Democrats get this hope in their eyes that they can flip Texas. But it's still a very, very Republican state. I kind of compare it to Lucy in the football, that they hold the South there. And then at the last minute, it's sort of pulled away and Republicans find a way to win.
10: That's the analogy I use for lots of things. I find is a very apt analogy for a lot of things. Jessica Taylor, our guest for a couple more minutes. She is the Senate and governor's editor for the Cook Political Report with Amy Walter. Let's talk about Mitch McConnell. Why is this Mitch McConnell story? Obviously, the man is sick and he's at the House and not feeling well. But politically speaking, not having his vote in the Senate, that could be a deciding vote along the way these next couple of months, could it not?
21: I mean, Republicans have, like I said, a very narrow majority, so they really need every vote there when it comes to crucial bills on spending, on war powers. He has voted against some very key Trump nominees and Trump priorities. So again, Republicans need every vote that they can get. And he is retiring, so he is not running for re-election. There is someone new that will take his seat. The Republican nominee is Congressman Andy Barr, who won a very contested primary there. But, his health issues are nothing new. And in fact, a few years ago, it prompted the state of Kentucky to change its succession laws so that initially the governor, who is a Democrat, Andy Beshear, would have had the power to appoint a successor. So that could have flipped a seat effectively because there is a Democrat in power in Kentucky. But right now it would trigger a special election, depending upon, what time frame he might pass away. Again, there's a lot of questions, not a lot of answers surrounding his condition, which his office has kept very private. Now, yesterday we saw a flurry of statements from Republican leaders saying that they have spoken to him. They spoke to him for 20 minutes each and, sort of saying that he is of sound mind, but there's still the Democratic governor that I mentioned there has now sent a letter to McConnell's office asking for an update. And when Republican state legislators passed this law changing the succession, Andy Beshear said that he vetoed it. It was overridden in the Republican legislature, but there's a chance that he could actually challenge the constitutionality of the law with the state Supreme Court. So this could be a real saga that we're looking at if McConnell does pass away.
10: And then there was also somebody floated the idea of a Thomas Massie special election, the House member. He could throw his name into this.
21: He could. And if he ran as an independent, that could split the vote, among candidates. It's my understanding that actually all candidates would run in the same race on the same ballot. And then the top two candidates would advance. So it would be a slightly different type of election that we are used to. So, I think that everyone is just, waiting with bated breath for an update on McConnell's health.
10: Yeah, very, very ghoulish when you think about it. I mean, this man's life, and you wish him well and you hope the best. But there are political ramifications if the man passes away with the Senate being so close. Jessica Taylor, a few more minutes. Look into your crystal ball. What is the Cook Political Report saying about the possibility of the Democrats taking the House of Representatives in this midterm election?
21: We do see Democrats as the favorite. They need three seats in order to flip. And of course, Republicans have undergone a massive redistricting war, trying to wage state by state campaigns beginning in Texas. California retaliated and redrew these lines. It's really been an unprecedented mid-decade redistricting. We see that they could pick up a couple of seats, about six or so, five or six from there. So that would raise the bar of where Democrats need to flip seats to about, nine 9 or so. And that's definitely within the realm of possibility when we look at all of these seats and when we look at the historical trajectory of the midterms, especially with a president like Donald Trump, where his approval ratings are very low, around 39-38%. That has been the historical benchmark where the party suffers major losses.
10: But it also the Democratic Party is splitting apart like the Republican Party, and it seems like it's becoming more of a parliamentary structure where you've got traditional Democrats, more progressive Democrats. And then, of course, we've all seen the Republican Party fall apart and split into factions. So no matter who wins, it seems like it's going to be an ungovernable house no matter who wins.
21: I think that that's just the reality that we live in, that both parties are being pulled to the extremes. I will say, you know, some of those upsets that came to progressive challengers or Democratic Socialist candidates were happening in very blue areas like New York City and Denver. And actually more centrist Democrats have been winning these more competitive primaries that will actually matter in control of the House. And it's those swing districts where that will decide the fate of the House of Representatives.
10: You've seen and heard Jessica Taylor on Fox News, CNN, C-SPAN, MSNBC. She's with us now. Jessica Taylor is the Senate and Governor's Editor for the Cook Political Report. Jessica, thank you for taking some time out of a very busy schedule for us.
21: Thank you for having me.
10: America at Night, back in a moment.
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10: All right, got some news tonight. President Trump headed home from Turkey, and apparently he is returning on the old Air Force One. His new plane that was a gift from Qatar that they spent $400 million on, the new Air Force One, for some reason, and it's insinuated by President Trump that for security reasons, they are not taking the Qatari-donated Air Force One back to the United States, but instead taking the older, two decades old Air Force One back across the Atlantic Ocean to the United States. A very odd story. I'm not even going to begin to speculate, but he was asked today at the news conference after the NATO summit, and he said that he was going to be taking, gave some question about the Qatari donated Air Force One. He wants to show it around Europe. But he also told the crowd, I'm number one on the kill list for Iran. I really don't care because I'm doing my job. He says, I'm also number one on TikTok, but I'm number one on the listing for killing. And so it's sort of insinuated. I mean, Turkey, right, very close to Iran. Maybe they thought it was just a safer method. But, yeah, that calls into question, what's the president doing running around on an Air Force One that's not as safe as the old Air Force One? I thought that's why they spent the $400 million to make it as safe as the other Air Force One. Why would the one Air Force One be more safer than the other? Isn't the president in danger? I mean, he was almost assassinated in Butler, Pennsylvania. He doesn't have to go to Turkey to feel not safe, so seems like an odd story. That also, you know what, there's a classic example of, and I'm not going to speculate, but it sure does seem like they think they know, but they can't report it. Or they don't know, but they suspect a reason why, but they're not telling us. All they're telling us is the fact is that he's taking the old Air Force One home. So we'll keep an eye on that story. Hey, we are officially out of time. Stay right there. Hour number two, first of all, hour number three, open phone calls. Don't forget voicemails. We love the voicemails. When we're not on the air, when you're out and about, you wake up in the middle of the night, you have a thought, you want to give us a call, the phone number is the same, 1-844-2-McGraw. It's the same for voice phone calls in the open phone segment, text messaging, and if you want to leave us a voicemail, 1-844-2-McGraw. Stay right there. The lost founding father is exposed the next hour. Our executive director is Tom Dalak, filling in for Alex. Our engineer tonight is Richard Good. I'm McGraw Millhaven. This is America at Night on Westwood One.
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18: News this hour from Town Hall. I'm Jason Walker. In Maine, the Democrats are going to hold a convention now that Graham Plattner is dropping out of the Senate race. Plattner, accused of assault by a former girlfriend, denies the allegation vehemently, but faced pressure to step down. That from a number of Democrats. Trump administration will allow Ukraine to manufacture Patriot air defense systems.
19: We'll give them the right to make Patriots. We'll show them how to do it. It's very complex, actually, but it's you'll figure out the complexity quickly.
18: Now, this decision does mark a major shift, as Washington had previously resisted the move. President Trump also praises NATO members for increasing defense spending and also plans to lift serious terrorism designation. In the meantime, the president flying home from a NATO summit in Turkey on an older Air Force One instead of the new Qatari-gifted and retrofitted red jet that he arrived in.
20: It's flying to Europe to one of the big bases, two or three of the big bases, where we can show it to the people, and we'll be going home by normal methods.
18: Well, the Trump administration cracking down on fraud.
21: Vice President J.D. Vance says the administration is launching a new effort targeting abuse of the H-1B visa program.
22: Today, I'm proud to announce that the Federal Department of Labor has started dozens of subpoenas and investigations into foreign fraudsters who are trying to take advantage of the H-1B visa program.
21: The administration says the effort is aimed at protecting American workers.
18: The U.S. military carrying out more strikes on Iran after the Islamic Republic attacked ships in the Strait of Hormuz. President Trump says the Iranian attack signaled the end of a ceasefire. More on these stories, townhall.com.
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18: Well, former Wisconsin Judge Hannah Dugan has been spared from prison, that for ushering an illegal out the back door of her courtroom to evade immigration and customs enforcement agents who were waiting in the hallway. A federal judge fining her $5,000. Attorney Jason Luzak.
3: She's lost so much throughout this process. The collateral consequences to her were great, and we appreciate that the judge took that into consideration whenever he sentenced her to a fine only in this case.
18: And the attorney, Luzak, says this matter is really far from over.
3: As for the next steps, we look forward to appealing this case to the Seventh Circuit. We look forward to presenting the arguments that we think were right all along. And we think that at the end of the day, I think the appellate process will play out and we will be successful. And we look forward to doing that.
18: Breaking news and analysis, townhall.com. International Monetary Fund has downgraded its outlook for the world economy this year.
4: Fallout from the conflict is being tempered somewhat by booming investment in AI and other tech. The IMF now expects the global economy to expand by a sluggish 3% this year, down from 3.5% last year and from the 3.1% forecast issued back in April. The war pushed up energy prices, squeezing business and consumers. The IMF now expects oil prices to be up nearly 32% this year. Rich Thomason reporting.
18: 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FTC and several state attorneys general have secured a right to repair settlement with the farming equipment company. The company facing complaints for withholding repair software and forcing customers to use authorized dealers. More on these stories, townhall.com.
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7: This is Weatherology. I'm meteorologist Laura Lockwood with the Alexandria Lakes Area Forecast. Lows level off around 59 tonight under mainly clear skies, northerly winds around 5 miles per hour. Highs level off around 81 tomorrow, mainly clear skies. Lows around 61 tomorrow night, mainly clear skies. Lots of sunshine Friday with highs around 83, 86 Saturday. For KXRA, I'm meteorologist Laura Lockwood. Currently 66.
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10: You know, oftentimes we are a victim of the moment, if you will. We can't see the forest through the trees. And if you take one giant step back and look at Graham Plattner, who, if you're just joining us, his campaign, and he released an 11-minute video tonight announcing that he's stepping back and stepping down and still denies all of the allegations in every way, shape, or form, but basically saying, I can't go on. They've pulled the establishment has pulled the report, pulled their support. The money has dried up, and he's basically didn't say this, but said that, you know, for the betterment of America, I'm dropping out. But if you take away one giant step back and you read his social media rants where he said things like black people don't tip, The rumors about the other women, the Nazi tattoo, even before this allegation of rape. For a lot of people, it would have been a bridge too far. But because he had style, he was in your face, he was a good speaker, he inspired you, the Democratic Party looked past all of those things. I thought we were going to 10. No? 10:08. What are you playing the music for? Am I hearing the music? Why am I hearing the music? There we go. Thank you very much. Turn the music off. All right, good. The Democratic Party was right enamored with this guy. Yeah, 10:08. Yeah. Yeah. 10 minutes and 8 seconds. It's 8 minutes after the hour. I got time, right? No? We're correct? No, I'm out. Do I have to break? I'll break. Stay right there. Sorry, we got our signals crossed. Stay right there. We're going to talk about the lost founding father. We'll do that next on America at Night.
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5: Well, are you ready for a yarn? There is a new book out called The Lost Founder, James Wilson and the Forgotten Fight for the People's Constitution, is written by Jesse Wegman, who joins us. Jesse, welcome to America at Night.
6: Thank you so much for having me.
5: I love this book because this book grew out of your first book in which you were studying the Electoral College. Take us through that. How did you find out about this forgotten founding father named James Wilson?
6: Yeah, well, I was shocked myself because I had thought I knew all the founders. And there I am writing the Electoral College book and looking for the sort of moment in the Constitutional Convention in Philadelphia where they adopted it. And there's this Scottish guy who just keeps talking and he keeps interrupting everybody and saying things that sort of sound much more modern than any of the other founders were saying at the time, you know. And the thing that struck me the most was when he says, you know, hey, when we choose the president, we should elect him popularly. He should be a direct election by the people, which nobody else was saying, and I didn't think anyone had said at the time. So I was like, who is this guy? And I look him up. His name is James Wilson. He's an immigrant from Scotland, and you know, it turns out to have been one of the most pivotal players in the creation of the country, not to mention the most democratic of all the founders, the one who believed most strongly in popular rule, the people being involved in their government. And he had just completely, you know, flown under the radar. So it was both a shock to me and also exciting because it kind of opened up the whole story of the American founding for me in a way that I hadn't experienced before.
5: Well, it's interesting because you're not some every ordinary local. You've spent your life working in and around journalism. You were on the editorial board of the New York Times. You're now a senior fellow at the Brennan Institute for Justice. So, I mean, the fact that you didn't know about this guy, it seems like a lot of historians didn't know about this guy.
6: Well, it's true. I was embarrassed at first, and then, you know, you're right to assume that. And as it turns out, you know, nobody seemed to know him except for this very small cluster of scholars around the country and the world. There's maybe a dozen of them who you know, really know this guy well and paid attention to him. Pretty much everyone else didn't know him. And the story that I've told is running into a sitting Supreme Court justice a few years ago while I was thinking about working on this book. And I sort of cornered him at this event that we were both at. And I said, Justice, I'm so excited. I just found out about James Wilson. I can't believe I didn't know who he was. And the justice said, you know, well, yes, of course, I know who James Wilson is. And very quickly into our discussion, it was clear to me that I knew more than he did. So, you know, as soon as I realized that, I thought there's a book in here.
5: The book is called The Lost Founder, James Wilson and the Forgotten Fight for the People's Constitution. When you took this idea to your publisher to say, I want to write about this forgotten founding father, what did they say?
6: Well, you know, at the time that I got the idea for it, I was working on that Electoral College book. So this is 2019, I'd say. And there was a lot of, you know, interest in the Electoral College at the time because Trump had won his first term by, you know, losing the popular vote and winning the Electoral College. So people were pretty worked up about that. That book really needed to get out. And my editor at the time said, you know, Jesse, you know, this James Wilson guy is interesting, but he's not what the book is about. So move on. and I said to myself, okay, I won't work on it now, but I'm going to, my next book will be on James Wilson. So, you know, as soon as that book was done and I could spend I got a little time and a little space in my head, I turned to Wilson and I started researching him. And I just learned about this astonishing life that, you know, all the founders had complicated and difficult and sometimes controversial lives. But Wilson's just sort of stood out.

0: sure of his own superiority in the world of the law. You know, I think there was a general understanding that he was the best lawyer in America, that he assumed he would be Chief Justice. He assumed, you know, Washington was going to appoint him to the top role of the high court of the country. And Washington did not do that. And the reason Washington didn't do it is part of, you know, the reason why James Wilson is lost to us today. It's why I call the book The Lost Founder. And it has to do with his speculation, his land speculation. So Wilson is a, you know, he buys and sells land with sort of reckless abandon to try to make a profit. And it's this sort of the dark side of this incredible life. It ends up destroying him and bringing him to, you know, be on the run from the law and dying in hiding while a sitting justice of the U.S. Supreme Court. By the way, he spent time in debtor's prison while a sitting justice. He is, to date, the only justice of the U.S. Supreme Court who has been behind bars. But in order to escape his creditors and to escape the law, he ran off and hid in the back of a tavern for the last year of his life and died there of malaria. So the story, you know, the story kind of starts to write itself at that point.
1: Let me just make sure I understood you correctly. He was a sitting Supreme Court justice who was thrown into debtor's prison?
0: Twice, yes. He, you know, he owned just an incalculable amount of land. Actually, it is calculable. He owned over 4 million acres at his peak. That's an enormous amount of land. That's, you know, the size of Connecticut, basically. And he, you know, he didn't see any problem with this. But of course, he is a justice of the Supreme Court. So there's all kinds of conflicts that are arising. His fellow justices are fairly mortified by his behavior. He, when the economy starts to go south in the 1790s, soon after the Constitution gets ratified and the nation, you know, America 2.0 begins, he goes bankrupt, and therefore he can't pay back his creditors, gets thrown in debtor's prison in Philadelphia, gets out, gets thrown in debtor's prison in New Jersey. He has to write to his son, Bird. His son, Bird, bails him out of, you know, he says, Bird, bring me clothes, bring me money. His son, Bird, bails him out. And then he runs off with his wife to North Carolina, where he goes into hiding.
1: And all while he's hearing cases on the Supreme Court?
0: Well, no, they, you know, there's no internet in 1795. So Wilson cannot hear cases. So the court is shorthanded for the last year of his life. The justices are writing to each other saying, this is a mess. What are we supposed to do? I mean, the silver lining is that the court in the 1790s, its first decade, was not a particularly influential institution. It didn't have too much to do. They were still sort of figuring out their place in the American system of government. So Wilson's absence didn't, you know, have the effect that, say, today, losing a justice would. But it was still so dramatic, you know, and his death was so kind of pathetic and long in coming that he actually gets erased from the story almost immediately. This is part of what my book is about, is how does someone with such a sort of a visionary and such a expansive view of American politics disappear so quickly? And it's because everyone was so sick of him at that point. They just wanted him out of the picture. His death was not even, it got no public attention. He had no state funeral. He was buried in a small grave in Edenton, North Carolina, right where he died. And he was essentially a ghost from that moment on.
1: Did they only have six justices at that time, or how many justices did they have?
0: That's right. There were six justices, the chief and then five associates, and he was one of the associates.
1: Yeah. The Lost Founder, James Wilson and the Forgotten Fight for a People's Constitution. Jesse Wegman, our guest. The book just came out and getting all sorts of rave reviews. Jesse, how did you go about researching somebody like this who was lost forever?
0: You know, Wilson poses a real dilemma for researchers, because unlike his fellow founders, you know, Thomas Jefferson and George Washington and Alexander Hamilton, James Madison, he, you know, did not leave behind the kind of paper trail that they did. They were very good about keeping their records, right? They knew, they understood what the sort of the radicalism of what they were doing. They saw themselves as these world historical figures. And so they kept, you know, they kept their records, and then they had sort of family members and fan clubs almost that preserved their legacies and bolstered them over the years and the decades to come. Wilson didn't have any of that. He didn't really seem to understand the significance of his own legacy, and he didn't keep his records very well. So, you know, right now, most of the papers that

0: relate to him live in a few archives in the Philadelphia area. Those were incredibly helpful to me. There are a few letters, you know, between him and other founders, but it's so much less, it's so much sparser than their records that it was a harder story to tell. And I really had to, you know, dig deeper to get some of the stories that I tell in this book.
1: Really interesting. Jesse Wegman, let's go all the way back to the beginning. Where did he come from? And it seems like he's two different people. He's this land speculator, but he's also a man of the people. So where did all that come from?
0: So he's born in Scotland in a poor farming family outside of Edinburgh. So in the lowlands of Scotland in 1742, it's at a time when Scotland itself is going through this incredible explosion of modernization. It had been a pretty backwards country in many ways until then. But Wilson grows up in the middle of this kind of this revolution in Scotland, or multiple revolutions. He goes to school at St. Andrews University and then at the University of Glasgow. So he is educated right in the heart of what we now call the Scottish Enlightenment. So these are some of the leading world thinkers on democracy and government and society, including, you know, names we know today, Adam Smith and David Hume and Francis Hutcheson, Thomas Reed, whose idea of the common sense of people was really influential for Wilson. So Wilson kind of absorbs all of these influences of his Scottish upbringing, you know, the education, the church that he was raised in. He was raised in the Presbyterian Church, which is a very democratically structured church, far more than, say, the Catholic Church. And he comes to America as a young man, a 23-year-old, kind of completely bursting with this democracy, the spirit of democracy, this idea that people are equal, that all people have equal access to wisdom, to truth, to the ability to self-govern. And I think that was something that a lot of his fellow founders just didn't believe. They didn't feel confident in the people. And in many ways, that was understandable. They were right to be afraid at times. And Wilson himself faced the anger of the mob. So he really just had this worldview that I think was burned into him through those childhood experiences in Scotland that he carried all the way through his life, and he refused to give it up. And that stubbornness is part of what drew me to him.
1: Okay, Jesse Wegman, interesting, but also the dichotomy. He owned slaves, and was he not one of the ones who ultimately came up with the Three-Fifths Compromise?
0: So just to clarify that, he had one man named Thomas Purcell, who was either a domestic servant or an indentured servant or a domestic slave. Sorry. And, you know, it's not, I don't mean to be hair splitting there, but he certainly wasn't a slave owner the way that, say, George Washington or Thomas Jefferson or many of the other founders were. He opposed slavery. He did free that man, Thomas Purcell, in 1794, a few years before his death. But, you know, one of the things I take him to account for in the book is his failure to speak more openly and more clearly about the immorality of slavery. There were plenty of people at the time who were quite clear on the evil of what they were engaged in and of what the, you know, of what slavery was. And Wilson just, he placed a greater importance on the creation of the Union than on the abolishment of slavery. So even though he wanted slavery to end, he wanted it to be abolished, he understood that it wasn't going to happen anytime soon. And in the meantime, they needed a country. So I take him to task for that. I think it's a fair criticism, because I don't think I'm not holding him to our standards today. I think I'm holding him to his own standards.
1: Interesting. But he was the one who sort of came up with this Three-Fifths Compromise?
0: Yes. The Three-Fifths ratio itself was already in existence. That had been discussed during the prior government, the Articles of Confederation. But yes, he introduced it as a proposal, as a compromise at the Constitutional Convention in Philadelphia, as a way to, you know, placate the southern states and make sure that, you know, they didn't walk out of the convention as they threatened to do if they didn't get to, you know, get credit for their slaves. The Three-Fifths Compromise, for people who don't know, is that the Constitution initially counted enslaved black people as three-fifths of a person for the purposes of representation and taxation. And, you know, today we look at that, you know, rightly as one of the biggest blots, probably the biggest blot on the Constitution, and it took a civil war to eliminate it with the 13th Amendment. But, you know, at the time, I think Wilson saw it, as did many of his
2: XRA
0: peers,
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12: With SRN News, I'm Jason Walker. U.S. military carrying out more strikes on Iran. That after the Islamic Republic attacked ships in the Strait of Hormuz. President Trump says it has signaled the end of a ceasefire. He also says it will, quote, get much worse if Iran attacks commercial ships in the Strait again. In the meantime, Iranian state media reports explosions in a number of locations. That includes U.S. attacks on the home of Iran's nuclear power plant complex. A German investigation into an online predator network that thrived on the messaging app Telegram has now led to the convictions of four members of that group's inner circle. Not a great deal is known about this group, but the network was made up of mainly Chinese men targeting mostly Chinese women in Germany. SRN News.
13: 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I'm meteorologist Laura Lockwood with the Alexandria Lakes Area Forecast.
11: Lulz of Loft around 59 tonight under mainly clear skies, northerly winds around 5 miles per hour. Highs level off around 81 tomorrow, mainly clear skies. Lows around 61 tomorrow night, mainly clear skies. Lots of sunshine Friday with highs around 83, 86 Saturday. For KXRA, a meteorologist, Laura Lockwood. Currently 64.
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1: It's an incredible story about a founding father that has been lost to history. Our guest, Jesse Wigman, Jesse Wigman brings him back to life in this new book that's getting a lot of attention called The Lost Founder, James Wilson and the Forgotten Fight for the People's Constitution. Jesse, let's go back because you found out about him through writing your other book about the Electoral College. Take me through some of the things he did, because he was the one at a time when nobody else was talking about a popular vote. Take me back to that conversation and that debate.
0: Yeah, so, I mean, Wilson, you know, at the beginning of the convention, they're talking about this idea of creating a president. They didn't have a president under the previous government, the Articles of Confederation, and that was one of the things that was making America, you know, putting America on the edge of failure, this young country without an executive who could basically make things happen, right? They had this, they had the Congress, but it wasn't really able to do anything. It couldn't even raise money. The states were all had equal power. So, you know, there was just no way to move the country forward. And the presidency was what they envisioned as a way to do it. But of course, having a president, you know, spooked some of them. They thought, you know, we just fought a war to get rid of King George and we don't want another tyrant here at home. Wilson didn't have these fears. He thought it was obvious that having a very powerful president was essential to the health of the government. Nevertheless, what he insisted on was that president be elected directly by the people. He thought the people are represented by the president. They should choose him directly. And he fought for that from the very beginning of the Constitutional Convention. The other founders said, you know, there was crickets when he suggested it. You know, nobody wanted to sign on. They said, James, go come up with something better. And so he comes back the next day with an idea for a series, you know, a group of electors who would sort of be in between the president and the people. And it ended up being the system that 4 months later the convention adopts and that we call today the Electoral College. It was virtually identical to the system that we have today that he proposed. This was all part of his basic principle of popular rule. He believed that the people should be as close to government as possible, and he fought in every way at the Constitutional Convention before and after to increase the power of regular people.
1: The Senate today is elected by a vote of the people, but back then it wasn't. Where was he on the Senate votes?
0: Oh, boy, he hated the Senate. You know, Wilson was probably the most anti-Senate of all the founders. You know, there were some others, James Madison, who agreed, but what they couldn't stomach was the idea that states of wildly different sizes would have equal power in the national government. You know, Wilson comes from Scotland. He has no allegiance to any particular state. He lives in Pennsylvania, right? But he doesn't care about states as political units. He just sees them as lines on a map. And so he says this at the convention over and over. He's like, what are we doing here? What matters is people. Individual people are the only measure of power in government. He says, if you create a Senate where the states have equal power, it will be what he calls a fundamental and a perpetual error that will end in disease, convulsions, and death. You know, he was very explicit about how harmful he saw a Senate based on state equality. And, you know, he loses that fight, right? There's so much, you know, the state, there's so many people at the convention who do care about their states, and they're basically ready to walk away if they don't get that equal power. But Wilson, from the very beginning, understood that people were the ultimate source of all authority in government. He says this again and again and again throughout his life. It's called popular sovereignty. It's the idea that the people are the source of all power. They can't give it away, and they also retain the power to change their government whenever and however they please. This is something he says you know, more times than I can count. And it's a really, you know, it's a bracing argument, and it's one that a lot of his peers did not agree with. They wanted to keep the people at a real distance from government. So Wilson really stands alone in that respect.
1: But the idea of the Electoral College, again, that was not, was that a nod to the southern states who were afraid of the big, powerful states up north?
0: You know, the Electoral College, you know, and my previous book goes into depth on this, but the Electoral College was adopted for a number of reasons, none of which are really relevant today, if they were ever relevant. One of them at the time had to do with the fact that a lot of people just didn't know much about candidates for national office. Most people only knew about their local leaders. And that was actually a fair point at the time. You know, today, obviously, it's irrelevant because we all know more than we could possibly want to know about candidates for national office. But, you know, at that time, that was one of the factors. Another one was that slave states, and this is something James Madison says quite openly at the Constitutional Convention. He says, he comes around to James Wilson's argument in the middle of the summer. He says, you know what? I agree. I think it would be the best way to do this would be through a popular vote for president. He says that's not going to happen because of the slave states. The slave states will never agree to it because the slave states have all of these people there, right? The slaves, the enslaved black people who can't vote. They have no right to vote. And therefore, those southern states would not have the power that they could have through another system if they couldn't count their slaves. So Madison acknowledges that Madison, by the way, himself a slaveholder, acknowledges that's a major stumbling block for a direct vote for president. And it is one of the reasons that we ended up with the Electoral College we have today.
1: The book is called The Lost Founder, James Wilson and the Forgotten Fight for the People's Constitution. Jesse Wegman, our guest. James Wilson, was he a fan of the Bill of Rights?
0: No. This, again, ties back to his fundamental argument that the people retain all authority in government. Wilson saw the Bill of Rights, right? There's a lot of people, we call them anti-federalists today. They looked at the government that was being created by the framers in Philadelphia, and they said, we don't like this at all. This is you're creating a massively powerful centralized government. We're going to lose all of our rights. The states will disappear as significant political entities. And therefore, we want a Bill of Rights. We want to be insured. We want it in black and white on paper telling us what, you know, we're protected from, what sorts of rights we have against the government. Wilson sees it the opposite way. Wilson says, wait a minute. No, you have all rights except the ones that you explicitly agreed to hand over to the government. He says, so if we start writing down the rights that you do have, that's going to imply that there might be other ones that we didn't write down that you don't have. And so in his mind, it was undermining the entire philosophy of popular sovereignty to have a Bill of Rights. He thought, no, the baseline assumption is that you retain all rights. So that became a real fight during the ratification process. And in the end, the anti-federalists win that one, and the price of ratifying the Constitution was that the Bill of Rights was going to have to be a part of it. So Wilson, there's another one where I think Wilson's, you know, kind of grand vision of popular rule had to make way for some very on the ground realities.
1: Jesse Wegman, back in the day, the only people who were allowed to vote were white landowners. What did our lost founding father, James Wilson, think of that?
0: He did not like property qualifications. He thought that, you know, everyone should be able to vote. He, you know, I think he was still a man of his time. I don't mean to say he was a truly 21st century thinker, but, you know, he was far ahead of his other, you know, peers in that regard. He did believe that, most white men anyway should be able to vote. There were, as you say, property qualifications in many states that prevented poorer whites from voting. And his theory itself, his theory of government, opened the door to the expansion of voting to black people when slavery ended, to women in the 1920s, and now, you know, to essentially all Americans. It's really a vindication of James Wilson's vision that we have the expansive, inclusive democracy that we do today, because, you know, many of the other founders would have been more than happy to keep it among a very elite group.
1: Clearly he wasn't successful in a lot of his arguments, but it sounds like they agreed with him, but yet they were never going to get it done.
0: So he wasn't successful in, you know, at the founding in many of the things that he wanted, that he thought American government should be built on these principles from the start. That's true. I think what fascinated me about him, and I think what makes him relevant to us today, is how accurately he predicted the future of America. So when you listen to the founders speak, when you read what they said, both at the Philadelphia Convention and in the years surrounding it, nobody comes closer to anticipating what America would be today than James Wilson. So he envisions a country, you know, that is based on political equality. You know, he envisions a country where everybody has the right to vote, where people are more directly involved in their elections and in their government. So the example that you gave earlier of you know, the Senate was chosen by state legislatures at the founding, and they did that intentionally to not have the people vote for senators. The 17th Amendment changed that and gave the vote for senators directly to the people. That is another example of Wilsonian, you know, prescience showing its face once again. So Wilson really sees the country in a way that none of the sees the future of the country in a way that none of the others did. And I think 250 years after the Declaration of Independence, it's remarkable how close how accurate he was.
1: The book, The Lost Founder, James Wilson and the Forgotten Fight for a People's Constitution. Jesse Wegman, the author. A couple minutes left. Is it true that this lost founder, James Wilson, wrote the first draft of the Constitution?
0: Yes. So in the middle of the summer, they all take a break because they're exhausted. They've been fighting for 6 weeks over Congress. Everyone's angry at each other. They go off for 10 days. Wilson sticks around. He doesn't stop. He and four other delegates sit on what's called the Committee of Detail, and they are tasked with taking all of the debates of the first 6-7 weeks and putting them into a document. That is the first draft. Excuse me. That's the first draft of the Constitution. Wilson writes that first draft. He includes "We the People" at the very beginning. And this is an essential addition because it wasn't debated. They didn't talk about whether "We the People" should be at the beginning of the Constitution. Wilson put it there to vindicate his own view that the people were the ultimate authority in government. He saw the Declaration of Independence as the ultimate statement of popular sovereignty. The people said, we don't want to be ruled anymore by a tyrant from across the sea. We're going to overthrow that, or not overthrow the government. We're going to declare independence and create our own government. And he wanted to ensure that that principle endured into the Constitution, which is, you know, happening 11 years later. So I think it's fitting that we are talking about James Wilson on the anniversary of the Declaration of Independence. He, more than any of his peers, understood its significance to the American experiment, and he wanted to make sure that it didn't get lost. So "We the People" is a James Wilson addition to the Constitution, and it's, you know, the three most famous words now in American democracy.
1: Does he have any descendants living today?
0: You know, that's a great question. I am unaware of any, although I have gotten a couple of emails from people who suggest that they are related. I'm digging into those to find out if I think they're right, but the bottom line is that Wilson did not have the kind of sort of family that led to a lot of descendants that are easily identifiable. Only his son Byrd really was there to preserve his writings. He produced the first volume of Wilson's work in 1804, which is about 6 years after Wilson dies. But he really, you know, this is part of, I think, his lack of having any family, any descendants, is part of why he disappeared so quickly from our narrative of the founding. And that's why I feel good about playing a role in trying to bring him back.
1: How was his relationship with the Thomas Jeffersons of the world and the Alexander Hamiltons of the world? Was he friendly with them? Were they frenemies? What kind of relationship did he have?
0: They all respected him to a great degree. You know, he was widely seen as the best lawyer and the smartest lawyer in the country. George Washington hired him at great expense to tutor his nephew, Bushrod Washington, who, by the way, ended up taking Wilson's seat on the Supreme Court when he died. You know, the others were certainly better politicians than Wilson. Wilson didn't quite have that political savvy that they did. He was an awkward guy. He didn't have many friends. Even the friends he did have, I think, found him very ill at ease and somewhat stiff and aloof. But, you know, Wilson is the guy who inspired, I think we can say, was the primary inspiration for the most famous words of the Declaration, which Thomas Jefferson wrote, you know, we hold these truths to be self-evident. Wilson wrote an essay when he was only 26 years old that included a strikingly similar passage, and we know that Jefferson had that essay on his desk as he was drafting the Declaration of Independence. So Wilson is right there from the beginning, inspiring and teaching and leading all of these other framers.
1: What a great story. The book, The Lost Founder, James Wilson and the Forgotten Fight for a People's Constitution. Jesse, Hollywood come calling, Lin-Manuel Miranda come calling. Are we going to see this on Broadway anytime soon?
0: I don't know. Lin-Manuel Miranda did a lot of work some years ago on Hamilton, and I think he might be tapped out on the Founders. But I'm certainly wouldn't reject a phone call if he wanted to try. You know, I do think it's a great story. Like I say, Wilson is a bit of a tough guy. He's a tough nut to crack. It might be a little bit harder to get inside his head. But in terms of just the sheer drama of his story and the scope of his vision, he's unmatched.
1: Jesse Wegman, his first book was Let the People Pick the President, The Case for Abolishing the Electoral College. He sat on the New York Times editorial board for a number of years, and his new book is out, The Lost Founder, James Wilson and the Forgotten Fight for a People's Constitution. Jesse Wegman. Jesse, thanks for a very entertaining hour. Good luck with the book tour. Good luck with the book, and thanks for checking in.
0: Oh, thank you. It's been a pleasure.
1: America at Night, back in a moment.
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1: All right, that's going to do it for hour number two. Don't forget, we've got phone calls, text messages, voicemails, all next hour, open phones. Among the things, the news is that it looks like war has broke out again with Iran. President Trump saying today from Turkey, I don't care if the talks to end the Iranian war continue. They can do what they want. Seems like he's clearly frustrated. And I mean, as president of the United States, you can't become bored with something. You can't. It's not like a real estate developer in New York who you're just tired of and you don't want to deal with anymore. You're president of the United States. It's Iran. The Strait of Hormuz is not open fully. You have to engage with this. And so clearly the frustration with President Trump growing and showing, but that's what Iran does. They just hang around. They're just gnats. They just hang around. They can't inflict serious pain, but they can inflict just an annoying pain that just doesn't go away. And over time, it gets worse and worse and worse, and you keep picking the scab, and it keeps getting worse. That's what Iran does. Anyway, we can talk about all that next hour. Take your phone calls, text messages. We can talk about that. We can talk about anything under the sun. We can talk about how the Mets have the highest payroll in baseball and probably the third worst record in baseball, if you will. How about the Big 12? Did you see that story? The Big 12 sold the name Big 12. They are now going to be officially called. The Big 12 is no longer called the Big 12 anymore. It is now called the Monster Energy Big 12. They have 16 teams in the Big 12, and now they'll be called the Monster Energy Big 12. Think about that for a second. We'll get to open phones next hour. Our executive director is Alex Hinton. Our engineer tonight is Richard Good. I'm McGraw-Milhaven. This is America at Night on Westwood One.
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12: News this hour from Town Hall. I'm Jason Walker. President Trump says he's closing the door on the memo of understanding with Iran.
13: President Trump says the MOU with Iran has collapsed.
14: To me, I think it's over. I don't want to deal with them anymore. They're scum. You know what scum is? They're scum. They're sick people. They're led by sick people. And if they had a nuclear weapon, they'd use it. As far as I'm concerned, it's over. I'll speak to our negotiators. They want to negotiate. They're good people. As far as I'm concerned, it's over.
13: The president says Iran's actions have left little room for the agreement to continue. Willie Nelson, Washington.
12: Graham Plattner dropping out of the Senate race in Maine. He's been accused of assault by a former girlfriend, a charge he staunchly denies, but he faced pressure to step down. Two Supreme Court justices will be testifying before Congress next week. Here's Bernie Bennett.
26: Justices Amy Coney Barrett and Elena Kagan will testify before the House Appropriations Committee July 14th about the budget for the Supreme Court. Barrett is considered part of the conservative wing of the court. Kagan is considered part of the court's liberal wing. While the hearing concerns the court's budget, House committee hearings have been known to go off topic. The high court heard and decided high-profile cases this session on immigration, presidential power, and the federal bureaucracy. So committee members might use some of their allotted time to ask about those rulings. Bernie Bennett in Washington.
12: Some 1,000 people in Michigan have been diagnosed with a parasitic infection that can cause weeks of flu-like symptoms and diarrhea, making it the largest such outbreak in state history. It is one of the nation's largest in years. Major heat wave recently settled over much of the eastern U.S. and Midwest, affecting some specialty farmers who produce fruits and vegetables. Extreme heat also shortened the harvest window for a good number of those farmers. More on these stories, townhall.com.
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12: Family of a teenager found dead on a Mississippi island looking for answers.
5: 18-year-old Nolan Xavier Wells was found dead Monday off Horn Island, Mississippi, after a July 4th boat trip with friends. His parents want answers and hired civil rights attorney Ben Crump. Jackson County Sheriff John Ledbetter says investigators have been told Wells chose to stay on the island when his friends left and was apparently going to return with someone else. The sheriff also says investigators do not suspect foul play. Photos and videos posted online show numerous people at a boat party that day. Meanwhile, an autopsy is underway. I'm Julie Walker.
12: He was once the billionaire kingpin of the Dallas Mavericks. Now the Dallas Morning News says Mark Cuban is accusing team governor Patrick Dumont of freezing Cuban out of business opportunities in a proposed move of the club out of downtown. Breaking news and analysis, townhall.com. It's going to cost you a little more now to mail a letter. Remember those? Correspondent Laura Winters says now's the time to stock up on forever stamps.
16: The U.S. Postal Service is once again raising the price of forever stamps and other postal rates. On Monday, the stamps will increase in price by 4 cents and will now cost 82 cents each. The increase to offset rising operational costs as the post office continues to lose money. Forever stamps purchased prior to July 12th will continue to work.
12: A German investigation into an online predator network that thrived on the messaging app Telegram, leading to the convictions of four members of the group's inner circle. Network was made up mainly of Chinese men targeting Chinese women in Germany. They called themselves the, quote, German driving school for experts. More on these stories, townhall.com.
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19: This is Weatherology. I'm meteorologist Laura Lockwood with the Alexandria Lakes Area Forecast. Lows dip down to about 61 tonight under mainly clear skies, northerly winds around 5 miles per hour. Mainly sunny skies again tomorrow. Highs level off around 81. Mainly clear skies tomorrow night. Lows dip down to about 62. Highs level off around 83 Friday under mainly clear skies. 86 Saturday. For KXRA, I'm meteorologist Laura Lockwood. Currently, it's 64 degrees.
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1: Is it Wednesday night? It's Wednesday night. Of course, week is flying by. Holy mackerel, it's Wednesday night already. Phone numbers are as follows. 1-844-2-McGraw, 1-844-262-4729. That's the phone numbers for the phone calls. That's the phone number for the text line. And that is the phone number for voicemails. We've got all three coming up. I was just on the break reading a wonderful story in the Wall Street Journal about a Costco cashier. His name is Tony Barzar, and he works in Tucson, Arizona. He has worked for Costco, started working at Price Club, now works for Costco. He is 60 years old, and he has $1 million in his 401k. He has a Costco-sponsored health care plan that has a regular visit copay of $15, a specialty visit copay of $25, well below the national average. He lives in a beautiful three-bedroom, two-bath house with a pool, and they've traveled to Europe a number of times over the last decade. He makes $32 an hour at Costco. It's a wonderful story. Went to community college, didn't work out, tried to become a firefighter. For whatever reason, it didn't work out. He stayed at this job, and as he started off collecting carts, in the parking lot at Costco, Price Club at the time, and worked his way up, worked his way inside, worked his way to cashier. He is now one of the most valuable employees Costco has because not only do the customers love him, but he moves customers through the checkout line faster. And he helps the next generation of Costco workers learn the ropes and do the right thing. So he's invaluable. It's a story about how Costco values their long-term employees and they pay him more money. But it turns out in the end, it might cost him a little money up front, but it makes him more money in the long run. It's a wonderful story. The man is now, granted, $1 million is not what $1 million used to be. But $1 million is still a lot of money. And this man became a millionaire in the United States of America. And his first job was collecting carts in the parking lot at Costco. Now, I don't care what you think of this country. And I don't care if you like the president, dislike the last president, complain all you want. This is a great country. When a man can start a job collecting carts in the parking lot in Tucson, Arizona, and hard work, showing up every day, putting in the grind, having a smile on his face, he's a millionaire. You don't need to go to Yale University. You don't need to go to Stanford. You don't need a rocket scientist degree. You don't need to be the sharpest knife in the tool. I've proven that. Don't have to be the sharpest knife in the toolbox, sharpest knife in the drawer. You don't even have to get your metaphors right. You can still do something in this country. And it's just a very interesting story. I read it on the break, and I thought I'd pass it along. It's in the Wall Street Journal. Really very interesting. All right, phone numbers, 1-844-42-McGraw, 1-844-262-4729. President Trump met with NATO leaders. Apparently, there's somewhat of a new love affair with Volodymyr Zelensky. Apparently, went into this NATO summit bad-mouthing the NATO partners, but left, apparently, in a new kumbaya moment, which was kind of interesting. Ukraine has Russia on the ropes in more ways than one. It's also turning Crimea into a battle zone where why would Russia want to keep Crimea anyway? It's sort of been decimated. There's no oil, there's no food, and people are running for cover in Crimea. So why is Putin going after Crimea? It's a really interesting strategy when it comes to Ukraine. So we got all that on the phone, on the line. Then, of course, your text messages and your phone calls. Let's go to Tony in Montreal. Tony, welcome to America at Night. Thanks for checking in.
2: Hey, listen, McGraw, that was an amazing story on Tony Barzal, where back in, you said, Arizona. Anybody that works for 30 years at 30 grand a year saves his money. That's $900,000. And I think the idea is that you basically stick to one thing, that you're dedicated to your job, dedicated to your marriage, dedicated to your kids, and dedicated to your country. And you end up being a success. You don't have to worry about people dropping bombs on you or shooting you out of, shooting out of buildings, et cetera, sniping you. And then you get a pretty decent education when you go to public schools. That's about the way I see it. And I call those people that make it, the guys that are building your sidewalks and your construction homes, et cetera, those are the lunch bucket people of the United States. Those are the people that really appreciate the flag, the country, and are hardworking people. They're the backbone. And you know what, McGraw? Those are the people that I grew up with. That's my family. Those are the people in Canada that have the same perspective on life. And many of these people came from Europe after the Second World War. They had nothing, or the First World War, or they came here to build the railroad like my great-great-granddad did in 1880. So, the country was only 13 years old at the time when he came from Campo Basso, Italy. So anybody that despises the United States or Canada, thinks that we have a terrible country, you have your own people that are constantly bad-mouthing your country one way or the other. You should be happy to live in a peaceful place where you can make a decent living. I just want to say one other thing. Graham Plattner today was knocked out, or he personally had an 11-minute diatribe. I listened to it. He seemed more to be attacking the Democratic Party and the infrastructures that prevented him from campaign funding. You know what? I would have left him in. I would have really liked to see him continue on so that, you know, the Republican Party could face him and beat him fair and square. His own party is the people that knocked him out. You know, it's like a heavyweight fight.
1: Well, but hold on. But hold on a second. Hold on a second. I mean, the credible evidence of a rape allegation, I mean, I get it, but we got to have some type of standards here. He denies it, but the party has every right to sort of pull their funding over this, right? I mean, they don't have to support this man after these allegations.
2: McGraw, let's look at it this way, okay? You're a national syndicated radio host, and someone like me is a defense attorney, did 30-odd years as a defense attorney. I'm not doing that anymore. I'm a retired guy. I get to go on radio at night and listen to you and have fun at night. I don't have to get up in the morning and fight anymore. But let me tell you something. Allegations unproven before a judge pretty much are just allegations. And, you know, those allegations come hard, and they come at the appropriate time. I'm not defending him. I'm not defending Graham Plattner. I despise him. I don't like him. I don't like anything he stands for. And the issue is that there are many credible people that are making allegations against him. And I would say that many of the people in his own party say that when a woman makes a claim, you should be listening to the women that are making these claims. So I'm not participating in the veracity of the claim. All I'm saying is that, you know, in a debate, in a political debate, a lot of times, many of the allegations, like against Trump and other politicians, even against Biden, had the same type of allegations, Gary Hart, et cetera. So these allegations are extremely volatile, and they immediately destroy any public figure. All I'm saying is that this lady made a claim, Mrs. Racicot, and she did not have that claim ever tested through the mighty jury system or the criminal justice system. So I'm just saying, if I was defending you and you were facing a spurious charge, maybe as far as you were concerned, you're saying 1,000,000% that's a false claim. The public court, the court of public opinion, okay, would say maybe there is some veracity to it, but it's never really proven. That's what I'm talking about. I'm not talking about whether or not he's a great candidate or not. I just rather him getting beaten to a pulp by the regular political system. On the other side of this, the Republicans are petrified of this guy. And they're petrified of the Mandami, Brandon Johnson, Spamberger, Newsom type of, movement in the Democratic Party, which is very, very difficult to deal with because the Republicans are not dealing with it well.
1: I hear you. Tony, thanks for the phone call. I appreciate it. Look, here's what I say. Not all allegations are the same. And after you read the story in Politico, this story's credible. No one knows what happened, but this story is very credible. She has text messages. She told other women about him. She told her therapist about him. She said, did you have an axe to grind? She's like, I'm a Democrat. I believe in many of the things he is promoting. But the truth is she rang the bell. She told her truth. And, who knows what happened that night? But there's no, look, I've said this before and I'll say it again. And I don't mean this directed at you, Tony, but if a credible allegation was made against a Republican candidate, there would be a completely different spin to this story than a credible allegation made against a Democrat. Right? That's all there's to it. We either have to believe all of them or we believe none of them. I don't know the answer to this question. Yes, any woman can just make up anything out of whole cloth and ruin a man's life. Absolutely. Yes. I think over the course of time, that's happened a lot less than the woman making the allegation turns out to be 100% truthful, right? This is why women don't come forward. They're not believed. This is why they don't say anything. This is why they don't go to the doctor. This is why they don't call the police, because people don't believe them. And men deny, right? Who are you? What are you going to believe? Are you going to believe me or your lying eyes? And so politically, we believe the allegation if it's against your guy. If the allegation is against my guy, I don't believe it. It's no way to run a railroad. That's all I'm saying. 1-844-42-McGraw, 1-844-462-4729.

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7: From the text line, they only dumped Plattner when they knew they couldn't win. Yes, absolutely. They knew they couldn't win. They dumped Plattner because they couldn't.

0: could. A little bit of serendipity because this story came out while they still had a chance to dump him. Yeah, they dumped him because they could. And they dumped him because he probably wasn't going to win with an allegation like that. So why run him? It also needs some morals and some standards. And if you have an allegation like that, you've got other things going on. It wasn't just that allegation. It was the Nazi tattoo, the social media posts, the other allegations of the sexting and the texting. And this guy was not prepared for prime time. He just wasn't. He didn't get to have his ducks in a row. He was a whole lot of style, wasn't a whole lot of substance. And so that's not the place for the U.S. Senate. And they were able to get rid of him. It's a dog-eat-dog world in this business. Let's go to the phones. David in San Francisco. David, welcome to America at Night.
1: Well, thanks, McGraw. Yeah, on an entirely different subject, since the peace talks in Iran are falling apart again and gasoline prices are going to stay high, I'm going to urge America to ride the bus, take mass transit, create local jobs. This is America got screwed years ago when the mass transit systems were ripped apart by the oil and gas boys. And now that they've got the streetcar tracks of almost every major city ripped up, it's time to start reinvesting in the cities and towns across America and get mass transit going again.
0: Yeah, well, that's not happening because the only way to get mass transit going, you need large chunks of federal money, and that money has dried up. And so the states do not have the money to put billions in for a light rail. The other thing, too, about mass transit is I've always loved mass transit for all sorts of reasons. But to put in tracks, to put in a trolley, to put in a Metrolink, it takes years of planning and then years to build it and billions of dollars. And are you going to make that bet on what business and jobs are going to look like in 10 years? I mean, everyone could be working from home in 10 years.
1: Well, it's interesting you raise that. 30, 40 years ago, the average person went between a quarter mile and a half mile from home to work. And as of maybe 10 years ago, it had gotten up to 40 miles per day, round trip. So the ability for people to get work somewhere near their homes, as opposed to having to go some great distance and spend endless money on car maintenance and whatnot, is eating. It's back to colony economics.
0: I don't disagree, but that's an awful big bet to make. When the world is changing, you have Uber, you have scooters, you have electric vehicles, you have all sorts of modes of transportation, and you have people working from home, and you have AI coming in, and jobs of the 21st century will be different than the jobs from the 20th century. So I don't know if we want that infrastructure. Why not just put a bus route on there? Put a bus in there. It's a lot cheaper.
1: Yeah, I said mass transit. It could be buses. I'm calling you from San Francisco. We've got old-fashioned cable cars. We've got two different types of subways. We've got biodiesel vehicles. We've got electric trolleys. We've got electric streetcars.
0: No. I get all that. But again, and it's quaint to be in San Francisco and have a trolley car and the tracks and the whole deal. But in terms of infrastructure for the 21st century, put a bus in there and just let's see what happens. I got to take a break, David. Thanks for checking in. 1-844-2-McGraw,
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0: America at Night.
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0: Phone calls. We love first-time phone calls.
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17: With SRN News, I'm Jason Walker. United States launching new airstrikes against Iran early Thursday, and Tehran responded by targeting Bahrain, Kuwait, and Qatar. The strikes coming hours after President Trump said the recent Iranian attacks on ships signaled the end of the ceasefire. And the U.S. military in the last hour and a half now has said it has ended its latest round of airstrikes on Iran after hitting 90 targets, and that includes Iran's nuclear power plant complex. Federal Reserve's rate setting committee has agreed now to keep its key rate unchanged at its last meeting, though most officials were split over whether inflation is likely to stay elevated. Postal Service added again the price of the forever stamps goes up Monday to 82 cents. SRN News.
18: This is weatherology. I'm meteorologist Laura Lockwood with the Alexandria Lakes area forecast. Lows dip down to about 61 tonight under mainly clear skies. Northerly winds around 5 miles per hour. Mainly sunny skies again tomorrow. Highs level off around 81. Mainly clear skies tomorrow night. Lows dip down to about 62. Highs level off around 83 Friday under mainly clear skies. 86 Saturday. For KXRA, I'm meteorologist Laura Lockwood. Currently, it's 64 degrees.
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0: All right, let's get back to the phones here. We got Sherry in Fredericksburg, Texas. Sherry, welcome to America at Night.
22: Thank you very much. Listen, as far as I'm concerned, Mrs. Trump is incredible. I mean, when he met her, and this is understandably, no other woman could compare. She speaks five languages. She's the mother of his children. But, you know, Trump himself said, why would I have hamburger when I can have steak at home? And this is how he feels. He divorces the ones, you know, that don't meet his expectation. But boy, the buck stopped with her, because she's just amazing. And that's my opinion. And that's not my opinion. I just feel certain about that. So.
0: Yeah. Well, it's interesting because there was a time when being married three times was frowned upon in this country when it came to politicians.
22: Well, he changed the rules.
0: Yeah, no, there's no question about it. Yeah, someone who's faithful makes a commitment to one woman and a man and has a marriage and a faithful, healthy marriage where it's one woman, one man for a lifetime. Mm-hmm. I guess that's quaint now. I guess that's not a big deal anymore.
22: I don't know. Yeah. Can I make one little point?
0: You can do anything you want, Sherry. You can do anything you want.
22: If President Trump could hear it, because he's going to have to hear it, there is someone who has looked very closely at him personally as a president and also his personal life. And they said, and they were on a show that had an amazing intuitive. It wasn't a psychic with a crystal ball, just a really intuitive guy. And I need you to tell him, or anyone to tell him who can tell him, that if he doesn't do something about his diet, they said it is unlikely he'll make it through the next 4 years.
0: Wait, hold on. You were watching a show where there's somebody was talking about President Trump's diet and how he doesn't take care of himself.
22: Well, no, I've been trying to get through to Sean Hannity, and I haven't been able to. So I'm going to just put it out there.
0: So you call me.
22: This guy, there's two incredible intuitives on Coast to Coast, if you don't mind me just elaborating on this, and one said that if anything, he's a fabulous president, best probably will ever have. I think his vice president's excellent, too. But they said, I worry about his diet, because if he doesn't do something about his diet, it's very likely he won't make it for the next 4 years.
0: Well, you don't have to be C. Everett Koop or some world-class doctor to see that the man is overweight. He's got swollen ankles. He's got circulatory issues.
22: Right.
0: He's got clearly something's going on with his hand. So he's clearly not in the best health. He's not as spry as he used to be. He doesn't walk with that same bounce in his step as he used to. So, I mean, the man's 80 years old, obviously, and he eats. He loves his McDonald's and loves his fried chicken. I'm not so sure he's eaten any spinach and any tofu for lunch. So I think he is well aware that he doesn't do much exercise and take care of his body, but on him.
22: It runs in the family. That's what scares me. He had a twin brother that died of heart disease, so it runs in the family. And I'm going to still try to get through to other sources, too, to Sean or anyone else. I wasn't able to bring this up. Anyone who knows him, just cut. Pass it on, okay?
0: Yeah. Well,
22: I'm going to keep trying to make my point.
0: Sherry, if you can't get a hold of Sean, you can always call me on the show.
22: Okay.
0: All right.
22: Okay.
0: Thank you. Thank you very much, Sherry. I appreciate it. Just a point of correction. I don't believe President Trump has a twin brother. He had a couple of sisters, and he had a brother, Fred, who was an alcoholic who died of some type of alcohol-related death, which is why he has sworn off alcohol and has said that he never drinks alcohol. But I don't believe he was a twin. But he had a brother, Fred, who had passed away. And his sister, who was a judge, passed away maybe right before he took office a second time. 1-844-2-McGraw, 1-844-262-4729. Joe in Arkansas left a voicemail for us. Joe, what do you got for us?
1: Yeah, McGraw, it's refreshing to hear you talk about the Waltons and something I grew up with and a Little House on the Prairie, and there's a lot of them 30-minute shows that were good. Ozzie and Harriet, Andy Griffith. All these are good lessons for children. So as you have children, I made mine sit down and watch them, and maybe it done them a little good. Kind of builds character in the little ones as they're growing up. Good, clean family entertainment. For a while there, I thought your only interest was spectator sports. I am burnt out on that from KSAR down here. They dropped your show and Red Eye Radio because of finances, so I have to go out to the crew cab and listen on WLS Chicago. Thank you. Good night.
0: Thank you, Joe. Appreciate the comments. Yeah, there's a saying that my older sister got from the Waltons, and I saw it once on an episode, and I've yet to find it again, but I swear I saw this on the Waltons, where the grandmother, that Ellen Corby, I believe her name was, which, who, by the way, was a lesbian, and Will Geer, by the way, was a homosexual. Two of the most iconic grandparents, right? The grandparents anybody would want with the Waltons. One was a lesbian, and one was gay. Anyway, she's got a great line in one of the, might have been the original movie, but I'm not sure. And my sister quotes it all the time. They were talking about the kids. And the grandmother says, oh, all the Waltons are all my, the mother was worried about the father coming home in a snowstorm. I think it was the original movie. And Ellen Corbin says, I don't worry about my children. All my children are thoroughbreds. It's such a great country saying, I'm not worried about my boys. My boys are all thoroughbreds. Right? It's a great line. Yeah, I checked again for Little House on the Prairie. And Little House on the Prairie, the reboot is tomorrow on Netflix. I tried to find it again today. Couldn't find it. Doug in Wisconsin, welcome to America at Night.
2: Listen to you last night. You're talking about crush you had on Aaron from the Waltons, Mary McDonough. I have to say my crush on the Waltons was Mary Ellen. Poor tomboy. She was pretty nice. And she had a +2. She also liked baseball. And then if you go to Melissa Sue Anderson from Little House on the Prairie, beautiful blue eyes. And then the Brady Bunch, last but not least, Marcia. And then I couldn't believe over like a 3-month span, like I say the summer of 71 or 72, Jan turned into something pretty good too. Pretty close to Marcia. Long blonde hair, no glasses, get rid of the braces. Big difference. So just wondering if you had any more crushes. All right, thanks. Bye-bye.
0: Marcia. I love the Brady Bunch. I make the little one watch the Brady Bunch. The Brady Bunch is fantastic. Yeah, Marcia was a little hottie in those 1960s miniskirts. Yeah, she was all right. What other crushes did I have on? The greatest crush of all, Doug in Wisconsin, you didn't mention. I was the Aaron Walton crush when I was a kid. But the sun rose and the sun set with the Bionic Woman, Lindsay Wagner. Oh, my goodness. Oh, my goodness. Lindsay Wagner and the Bionic Woman, that was the best. I was a Steve Austin, $6 million man guy, and that was okay. But once they introduced the Bionic Woman, sold. Yeah, no, she didn't wait for me, though. She went on with her life. She didn't wait for me. Heartbroken. But Linda Carter, Wonder Woman, yeah, she was fine. And then remember that one episode where they went to that island, and it was an island of, like, all Wonder Woman women, and there was a young Deborah Winger, was like her sister on Wonder Woman. She was fine. I was clearly beautiful. But she was no Lindsay Wagner from $6 Million Man. And then, of course, you have Charlie's Angels. Cheryl Ladd. I was a Cheryl Ladd. Though Kate Jackson was solid. Farrah Fawcett was too easy to like. I liked Kate Jackson from The Rookies. But yeah, no, Lindsay Wagner, she hung the moon. 1-844-42-McGraw, 1-844, sorry, I got lost. 1-844-42-McGraw, 1-844-462-4729. William in Texas, welcome to America at Night.
3: You were talking about why people are hating on Taylor Swift and Kelce. And personally, I think it's a culmination of seeing something in other people that they lack in their own lives. And the feeling of aversion to fame and focusing on someone to deflect your personal emotions to make you feel better. I think people should be free to do whatever they want to do, good or bad. It's your choice, and you got to live with the consequences. And hatred is a learned emotion. We're not born to hate. We're born to love. And many people are lacking love, and they just don't know what to do with themselves. I don't know. Be kind, everyone. It takes more out of you to hate than it does to love.
0: William in Texas, prolific, you betcha. Let's go a couple of text lines here. Glenn texts in. Let's see here. Brother Fred drank himself to death, not heart disease. Another poorly informed Trump supporter. Is there any other kind of Trump supporter? That's a little harsh. John Boy. Yeah, John Boy was solid. I Dream a Genie was the prettiest. I Dream a Genie. But Barbara Eden was, yeah. She was, a lot of people debate whether it was Barbara Eden or Ginger or Marianne. Here's another one. Amen to the Costco guy, right? What a great story about that Costco guy. Starting off collecting carts in the parking lot, and ends up 30 years later being a millionaire. What a great story that is. Let's see here. New Mexico checks in. About Air Force One and Trump going back to the old model plane, one might wonder if the CIA scoured the plane again from Qatar and found listening devices on it. There's a story there. There's something going on. Why Donald Trump took that Qatari plane to Turkey, but then they forced him to take the old Air Force One back. There's clearly a story. Let's see here. Texas chimes in. I don't know what city in Texas. Listening to you tonight talk about Ken Paxton, Graham Plattner, Donald Trump, Mitch McConnell, Iran. It's disturbing. I'm going to start an apolitical party. You're invited to join. Let's see here. My raccoon mom and three kiddos knocked on my window at dusk nightly to tell me they're ready for scraps and kitty nibbles and share it with the stray cat and possum, and none fight or chase the others away. Strange. Illinois checks in. Hey, McGraw, have you heard about the impending water crisis at Lake Powell? Please do a show on this. Well, I know that Lake Powell is, I know there's a water issue when it comes to the Colorado River and Lake Powell and the Hoover Dam. I've visited the Hoover Dam a number of times, and I know there's a water crisis going on around there. Is there something new that I missed? Something is worse than it's been? Listen to this. Missouri checks in. Listening on KRMS Osage Beach in Missouri. I like it that the show now starts at 8. Osage Beach checking in from Missouri. Here's another one. Hi, McGraw. There are some things that should be left alone, and that would be anything with Michael Landon in it. Somebody's not happy with the Little House on the Prairie reboot. Listen to this. Here's another one from Nebraska. Found your show on KWIX Moberly, Missouri while traveling, and now I'm thrilled that I can hear it at home in Omaha on WOW. Keep up the great work. Look at that. Big Red checking in. Carrie in Dallas, Texas, texts in. It must be a full moon tonight. I don't know. How about all of that? All right. 1-844-2-McGraw, 1-844-262-4729. 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
4: 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So a lot of people were complaining they didn't get a chance to write it down, or they were listening intently. 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Just text your phone number to 1-844-2-McGraw. Alex will send you a link. Sign up for the link and you'll get the daily texts. Can't be any easier than that. Phone calls, text messages, voicemails. We're out of time tonight, but the big story tonight, and more on this in the next coming days, is that the U.S. military says it has concluded the latest round of strikes against Iran. It was an effort to degrade their ability to attack commercial ships in the Strait of Hormuz. American forces struck around 90 Iranian military targets, including air defense systems, drone and missile storage sites, logistics infrastructure all along the coast, so says U.S. Central Command. My question is, why didn't they do this earlier? But that's just me. Iranian's top negotiator in the talks has accused the U.S. of bullying and violating its promises. Isn't that rich? He says, to be clear, hit and you'll be hit, he wrote on social media early Thursday morning. The Strait of Hormuz will only open under Iranian arrangements, not American threats. That is the top Iranian negotiator in the talks. So it sounds like we have a memorandum of misunderstanding. Never really took hold, never really was followed through. Iran agreed to it and then immediately began to break their threats and argue what it actually said and didn't say. President Trump held a news conference saying that they're reasonable people. We should negotiate with them. We trust them. They deserve some ballistic missiles to keep, right? It was a strange thing to say. Now he's calling them all sorts of names. So a real reversal by President Trump over the last 30 days. All right, that's going to do it for us. We're back tomorrow night with a whole new host of shows. Our executive director is Alex Hinton. Our engineer tonight is Richard Good. I'm McGraw Millhaven. This is America at Night on Westwood One.
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2: News this hour from Town Hall. I'm Jason Walker. Folks in Kentucky and all across the nation waiting for word on why GOP Senator Mitch McConnell has been hospitalized now nearly a month. Here's correspondent Laura Winters.
3: Senator McConnell has been in the hospital now for more than 3 weeks since June 14th. The exact reason not disclosed by his office. However, McConnell's staff has said he continues to improve. McConnell has also spoken by phone with other senators, including Majority Leader John Thune and Senator John Barrasso. McConnell, who is 84, has had a history of health issues, including triple bypass surgery back in 2003.
2: U.S. military has carried out more strikes on Iran after the Islamic Republic attacked ships in the Strait of Hormuz. President Trump says it signals the end of a ceasefire. U.S. military now says those attacks ended early Thursday morning. And President Trump telling reporters a former president tried to negotiate with Iran by giving them money. Lots of money.
4: Obama actually gave them vast amounts of money. You'd like this. He gave them a plane load of money, $1.7 billion in green cash. They loaded up a Boeing. They loaded up a Boeing 757. Remember the old 750? It was a beautiful plane loaded up with cash. It took all the seats out.
2: Kuwait, meanwhile, sounding its missile alert sirens early Thursday after Bahrain and Qatar warning of an Iranian attack after the U.S. had launched a new round of airstrikes targeting Iran. Federal Reserve's rate-setting committee agreeing to keep its key rate unchanged at its meeting last month, although most officials were split over where inflation is likely to stay elevated or might cool down eventually. More on these stories, townhall.com.
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2: Tensions in the Middle East influencing the markets.
6: Oil prices rose and stock markets dropped in shaky trading after President Donald Trump raised doubts about the temporary ceasefire in the war with Iran. The S&P 500 fell 0.3% Wednesday. The Dow fell 576 points, that's about 1.1%. The drops came after Trump said the ceasefire agreement with Iran was over. Trump later said in the afternoon that the most recent fighting did not mean a return to full-scale war. The Nasdaq Composite erased an early loss and rose 0.2%. The price of Brent crude oil rose 5% above $78 a barrel. Seth Sutel in New York.
2: That's it for Graham Plattner, Maine Democratic Party, voting to hold a convention now that he has announced he's dropping out of the Senate race. Plattner, accused of sexual assault by a former girlfriend, vehemently denies the allegations. Breaking news and analysis, townhall.com. Well, Prince Harry's final lawsuit against the British tabloids ending in defeat. Here's Bob Agnew.
7: A judge ruled Tuesday that Harry failed to prove his privacy invasion claims against Associated Newspapers Limited, the publisher of the Daily Mail. Harry and others allege that ANL journalists used unlawful methods, from phone hacking to landline tapping and even planting listening devices. But the judge ruled the plaintiffs failed to prove that the information used in the newspaper stories had been unlawfully obtained. Bob Agner reporting.
2: A preliminary hearing for the man charged with killing Charlie Kirk resumes Thursday. Prosecutors aiming to show they have enough evidence against Tyler Robinson to proceed to trial. The 23-year-old defendant is charged with aggravated murder in Kirk's September 10th assassination in Utah. Robinson, though, has not yet entered a plea. More on these stories, townhall.com.
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10: This is Weatherology. I'm meteorologist Laura Lockwood with the Alexandria Lakes Area Forecast. Lows dip down to about 61 overnight under mainly clear skies. Winds out of the north, around 5 miles per hour. Mainly sunny skies. Thursday, daytime highs approaching 81. Mainly clear skies. Thursday night, lows level off around 62. Highs level off around 83. Friday, under mainly clear skies. 86. Saturday. For KXRA, I'm meteorologist Laura Lockwood. Currently, it's 63 degrees.
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12: 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I host a morning show in Nashville, Tennessee, Super Talk 99.7 WTN. And I have my text line open that I use for my local show. If you can't call in, text in 615-737-9986. So bombs away in Iran for second night in a row. President Donald Trump declaring the ceasefire between Iran and the United States over. And now we have indeed carried out a second night of bombing. I've got a lot of great audio from Trump. He was, you know, as you may know, we played some audio yesterday as well, last night. Donald Trump in NATO, and he's got a lot to say. He's continuing to claim that we have won the war in Iran. We'll go over that claim. There's a lot that the president and the administration does, they do have to be proud of regarding the war in Iran. But there's still a lot of unfinished business. That's the big thing that the president needs to continue to discuss, is the unfinished business. But first, what happened last night? The U.S. pounded targets that included missile and drone sites near the Strait of Hormuz, while Iran fired on Kuwait and Bahrain, which host U.S. military bases, according to a senior U.S. official. You know, every time I see these stories, you know, just talking, just between me and you, I keep wondering, why is it that Iran still has missile and drone sites that are to be blown up? I mean, how are any of these sites still standing? That's the thing that I continue to be shocked by. And I do understand that when they fire upon Kuwait and Bahrain and our military bases, we can see where those missile and drone sites are. And I do understand that. But I would think that we would have the intelligence, we would have the ability to be able to see where these are before they fire off those missiles and before they fire off those drones. And so I'm always just surprised with all of the military hardware that we have dropped on Iran, that they still have areas that are left to be bombed. But here we are. The U.S. struck 90 military targets to, quote, further degrade Iran's ability to attack commercial shipping and innocent civilian mariners in the Strait of Hormuz. U.S. Central Command said in a statement that noted the end of the latest strikes. The U.S. attacks were broader in scope than Tuesday's and included air defense systems, coastal surveillance assets, naval capabilities, and logistics infrastructure, according to CENTCOM. We also struck some bridges as well, so that's going to get a lot of people fired up. We'll talk about why later on in the program. One of the things that I've really enjoyed watching is Donald Trump on his Truth Social. He's now taken to posting videos and pictures of the United States bombing the living crap out of Iran. So if you go to his Truth Social and you just start scrolling down, you will see picture after picture and video after video of the bombings that have taken place over the last couple of days. Also, by the way, it is worth noting that we have taken out one of their head leaders there in the Islamic Revolutionary Guard as well. So that is also in the news. So again, accomplishing a lot militarily, there's still a lot that needs to get done. In a post on social media, Donald Trump describing Wednesday's strikes as retribution for the Iranian attacks on commercial vessels near the Strait of Hormuz earlier this week. The president wrapping it up saying, if it happens again, it'll get much worse. He was on Air Force One, and this comment is one of many making the rounds.
13: But we've already won militarily. They have very little. They have very little left, and they want to make a deal so badly. They called a little while ago. They want to make a deal so badly. I just don't know if they're worthy of making a deal. I don't know that they're going to honor the deal. That's the problem. It's sort of crazy, to be honest with you. They're sort of crazy. They're a little bit out of control, but they want to make a deal badly.
12: So that is the president. There's a lot of background noise there, but basically the bottom line is the president saying that, yes, the Iranians do want to make a deal badly. You know, when he says these things, I'm just going to be honest with you, a little cynical at this point, actually a lot cynical at this point. You know, because you listen to Red Eye, you listen to talk radio, you know the drill, you know the pattern. The president says things and then the Iranians will come back and say, we never said that, we don't feel that way. And they will, you know, basically say the opposite of what President Trump is saying, and they'll contradict him at every turn. So he does say the Iranians want to make a deal badly. They've had every opportunity to make a deal. They simply refuse to behave. That's what is happening. And so for the Iranians, if they wanted to make a deal, all they have to do is behave. And they simply refuse to do so. So, over the past 24 hours, Iran has been bombing our allies in Kuwait and Bahrain, as they do. As I said before, we do have some military installations in those countries. What did we do? We took out, again, some facilities around the Strait of Hormuz. We took out some bridges as well. I think that the president, he clearly wants to make a deal. I think that he's clearly tried diplomacy, and it just is not working with the Iranians. You just heard that audio bite where he said, I don't know if I can trust them. I don't know, the president said, if they are worthy of a deal. I like where the president's going. I like the fact that, because I've been saying for a long time, you cannot trust the Iranians. You cannot trust the Iranians as far as you can throw them. You really can't. I mean, we can debate all day long as to whether or not we should have begun this war in the first place. A lot of people will hear that statement that I just made and they'll say the Iranians started this war way back when they took the hostages. I totally get that. I do. But regardless as to whether Donald Trump started the war a few months ago or if Iran started this war way back in 1979, the bottom line is here we are now. We are in this war, regardless as to when it started. We now have to finish it. And there's a lot of unfinished business, and the president is really getting pissed off, and I understand why. Because he wants this war to end. The American people want this war to end as well. The president says, you know, we think that we have a deal. And then Iran either comes out and says, we never agreed to that. They contradict him at every turn. And then Iran will, you know, talking about when the president says, I don't know if Iran is worthy of a deal. Well, we were in the middle of a memorandum of understanding. We were in the middle of good faith negotiations. We were negotiating in good faith. We're the Iranians. I don't know. You know what I do know? Is that Iran will do things like attack ships in the Strait of Hormuz when a ceasefire is supposed to be going on. And so I think the president is just done. I mean, that's the vibe that I'm getting from President Trump. Now, I do understand. A lot of you are listening right now, and I just said this is the vibe that the president is giving, that he is just done. But tomorrow, he may be out there praising Iran. You just never know what you're going to get. And I think sometimes that works to Donald Trump's advantage. I think sometimes that actually works against the president. But I think today, he's just incredibly frustrated, as we all are. The president, though, he was asked this question about why he is not able to end the war. This was earlier today.
14: The Iran war seems to be a strategic dead end for you. Why are you apparently unable to end the Iran war?
4: So I think we're doing just the opposite. The Iran war has been a tremendous military success. And, you know, I can only answer the question by saying they're not going to have a nuclear weapon. I think it's been, I was there for one reason that Iran cannot have a nuclear weapon. I call it, we denuclearized Iran, and that's happened. They will never have a nuclear weapon. That stuff is so far down under a mountain. It's a granite mountain that collapsed on top of it. Take months to get it out. I think it's a tremendous success, Iran.
12: So the president, and remember what I've been saying, and that is here all week when we talk about Iran, the president needs to find an off-ramp. That's what he needs to do. He needs to find an off-ramp in this war. He needs to find a victory, whether it is a true victory, whether it is spin, whatever. I think by and large, our country is over this. We want our gas prices back to where they were. I'm no big fan of Iran. I know that most people are not. But the president wants to find an off-ramp. He wants to be able to declare a victory on something, and he wants to be able to end this war. Now, he does have a number of different victories that he could talk about. I mean, he could talk about the killing of the Iranian regime two or three layers deep. He could talk about that. He could talk about destroying their ability to manufacture nuclear weapons, which they have been able to do that. We could talk about destroying their Navy and their Air Force. There's a number of ways that the president could claim success and could claim victory. The question is, will people see a difference between a military victory and a political victory? That's the big problem. Because President Trump, as you know, spent a lot of time criticizing Obama's deal with Iran, the nuclear deal that Obama made with Iran. And so whatever deal he makes with the Iranians is got to be better than the deal that Obama struck. But it is going to be inherently different, whatever ultimately happens. I mean, friends, we may get to a point where no deal is actually negotiated. We may get to a point where the memorandum of understanding expires and no deal is made. And the only thing that we can do is continued military action to ensure that Iran does not interfere with the flow of oil through the Strait of Hormuz. That's the only thing we can do. Do that, and from a military standpoint, do everything we possibly can do to ensure that Iran does not have the ability to manufacture a nuclear weapon. Those are the two things now. Those are the two things that I would call unfinished business. because I know that you've heard the same audio bites and you've seen the same video that I have over the past couple of months, where the president and the president's administration will say that our military action in Iran has been a tremendous success. And they'll talk about the bullet points. They'll talk about, you know, the Navy at the bottom of the sea, the Air Force that was destroyed. They'll talk about all of that. And those are successes. That is the military success. But from a political success, you can talk.

0: they won. I'm not even sure the discussion is about nuclear weapons at this point. It really does seem to be about the Strait of Hormuz and Iran trying to control it and Iran trying to charge tolls to the ships that that try to sail through it. But Donald Trump is tired of dealing with Iran. I think the rest of the world, certainly the Middle East, is also tired of dealing with Iran.
1: I don't know. I think they're a little loco. They're a little crazy.
0: Yeah, that is what President Trump said about Iran. Any government, I would say, that merrily kills so many of its citizens and just doesn't seem to care, they are crazy and they are nuts. But the president rattled off a lot of the military accomplishments of the war earlier today when he was at NATO. We'll talk about that and a whole lot more straight ahead. Phone number remains 866-90-RED-EYE, 866-907-3339. If you can't call in, text in 615-737-9986. Got a lot more straight ahead.
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1: I don't know. I think they're a little loco. They're a little crazy.
0: Yep, that is Donald Trump talking about the Iranians. And, you know, again, as I said at the end of the last segment, this is a country that just kills many of its citizens, and they just really don't seem to care about much of anything. The president in this particular press conference, he rattled off a lot of the military accomplishments of the war that I've already mentioned in the first segment of this radio broadcast. There have been many. Donald Trump spoke about their Navy and the Air Force being gone, the ability to make nuclear weapons gone as well. Then he spoke about Iran's wishes for Trump himself to be assassinated.
1: And you know what? I may be gone, too, because I'm their number one target. It's out all over the place. I'm their number one because they're scum. That's the way they act. And that's the way they've done it for 47 years. But I'm doing what's right for the country. I'm doing really what's right for the world. They have to be stopped. And they've killed thousands, hundreds of thousands of people. They killed 52,000 protesters over the last 3 months. So when you say we're not doing well, I think we're doing phenomenally well.
0: So it just, you know, honestly, it's just a matter of how you gauge success. How do you gauge victory? Again, militarily, yeah. Man, we are getting in there and we are blowing stuff up. We have set them back big time. But we won't know who won this war for a while. Do you know the old saying, how it goes, you don't really judge a president's time in office until, you know, 100 years in the future? That's kind of how I feel about Iran, where it just kind of depends on what happens with Iran and what they decide to do. Think about this. Right now, they have the opportunity, the Iranians have the opportunity to make a deal, to make a deal to try to make their country's economy incredible. And the amazing thing is they just don't care. They value things that the rest of the world doesn't value. They value death. They value the ability to kill innocent people. That's what Iran values. The rest of the world just doesn't agree with that, and trying to make these folks into less barbaric has proven to be difficult, to say the least.
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3: With SRN News, I'm Jason Walker. Tropical storm Maysak has blasted parts of southern China. The death toll now stands at 39, but authorities say that will climb. Hundreds of people have reportedly been injured in the storm. Trump administration will allow Ukraine to manufacture Patriot air defense systems. That decision does mark a major shift, as Washington had previously resisted that move. Shares mostly lower in Asia. Oil prices jumped as the war escalated in the Middle East in the last 24 hours, with Iran and the U.S. launching new attacks. U.S. futures edged higher. Prosecutors in Utah played a video clip that provided a rare glimpse of Tyler Robinson after the defendant in the murder of Charlie Kirk first turned himself in to authorities. This is SRN News.
4: This is weatherology. I'm meteorologist Alora Lockwood with the Alexandria Lakes area forecast. Lows dip down to about 61 overnight under mainly clear skies. Winds out of the north around 5 miles per hour. Mainly sunny skies. Thursday, daytime highs approaching 81. Mainly clear skies. Thursday night, lows level off around 62. Highs level off around 83 Friday under mainly clear skies. 86 Saturday. For KXRA, a meteorologist, Laura Lockwood. Currently, it's 63 degrees.
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1: 866-90-RED-EYE is the phone number, 866-907-3339. All right, so I put a poll up on my socials on X at Dan Manda Show. It's very simple. Grade President Trump's war efforts in Iran. You can give him an A, a B, a C, or an F. And I truly want to know what you think. Now, right now, and I literally put this up just seconds ago, 75%, I have no idea how many people have voted. And all of four votes. Thank you. So 75% of those four votes say that President Trump gets an A. 0% gave him a B. Now you've got 20% giving him a C and 20% giving the president an F. So, you know, that's going to be up for the next 23, 24 hours or so. And we'll talk about what the final results will be tomorrow night. And I'll keep you updated on what people are saying. I think a lot of folks, again, not to belabor the point, but it just depends on how you define victory. Let's see here. This is, I'm sorry, I've got a phone call. Phone call says 866-907-3339, 866-90-RED-EYE. Jane is in Oregon on Red Eye Radio. Hey, Jane, how are you?
2: I'm tired, I think. But
1: you and me both.
2: My comment is that, you know, everybody's talking about Iran in the last 47 years, but you know, if you think about it, do you remember the movie 300, where it was Iran? You know, Sparta and Athens had been scrapping back and forth for some time. But here comes Iran, who had no borders with them, comes over the water, and he traps, there were 300 warriors trying to protect Sparta.
1: Okay.
2: And he wiped them all out by skullduggery. Iran coming over for what reason? You know, they weren't his neighbors or anything like that.
1: Well, the reality is, Jane, whether we're talking about, 2000 years or 47 years, the Middle East has always been a train wreck. And I think part of what's going on currently is you've got a lot of nations in the Middle East that just hate Iran for a number of different reasons. And clearly we have our reasons, and many of them, for hating Iran as well. So whether we're talking about, 2000 years ago or, 47 years ago or yesterday, we've got plenty of reasons why we don't like Iran. Now, let me ask you this, though, real quick, Jane. If you could give Donald Trump, just since it's on my mind and I put the poll up, if you could give Donald Trump a grade for this war, what would you give him?
2: I like Trump. He's just amazing as far as I'm concerned. Somebody was walking with him one time and said, we could get killed out here. He says, got to go sometime.
1: Yeah. And I think President Trump.
2: So whatever he does is fine with me. I figure he knows what he's doing. He seems to have a second sight or something.
1: Would you give him an A, a B, a C, or an A? Well, I know you wouldn't give him an F. Would you give him an A?
2: A. Yeah, I'll give him A.
1: Okay. And I appreciate the call very much, Jane. And one of the things that Jane said is she seemed sort of apprehensive, like she didn't want to actually, give him a grade at all. She said, I like President Trump. Here's the thing. I like President Trump, too. I like him a lot, and I think that he's got tremendous ideas. I think that he has done a lot of really good things in his first term and now in his second term. I think that, unfortunately, with the Iranian situation, we have gotten ourselves, and the president has gotten himself into a situation where he's dealing with a nation that is just not willing to play along. They're not willing to negotiate. Donald Trump, the art of the deal. Well, it's hard to come up with a great deal for everyone if one side of the negotiation, they're not negotiating in good faith. And that is what is happening with Iran. They're simply not negotiating in good faith. And so for the president, clearly he is frustrated. We're all frustrated. If you are a conservative, you understand that the midterm elections are coming and if gas prices are going to go back up. It's funny, in my my morning show in Nashville, Tennessee, I opened the show kind of, you know, joking a little bit. It's like the Iranians knew that my favorite gas station gas was at, you know, $3.09. And now more than likely it's going to go back up again. And it is frustrating. Am I worried about the midterm elections? I'm absolutely worried about the midterm elections. Am I worried about the overall state of the Middle East? Yes, I am very worried about the overall state of the Middle East. We'll have to see ultimately where this whole thing goes. One of my favorite commentators is Scott Jennings over on CNN.
3: Yeah, I don't agree that this conflict has somehow hardened Iran even further. I think they were already as adversarial to the United States as they could be. They've been adversarial to us for 47 years. And it was this president that decided to try to do something about it. He also tried to give diplomacy a chance. I concur that, you know, there was always a high percentage chance the Iranians were never going to come to the table here in a meaningful way in good faith.
1: And I'll let him finish here in a second. But when we got into this deal with Iran, when we got into this war in Iran, that's one of the first things I said. I said, okay, I get what the president's trying to do. I appreciate that they can't have a nuclear weapon. I got all of it. But my biggest concern, and I hate to say it because I'm not one of those guys that, you know, runs around saying, you know, I was right, I was right, I was right. That's not my deal. But I will tell you that all of my concerns have ended up really coming to fruition. Guy called up earlier. Tom from Illinois, he couldn't hold on. But one of the things that he wanted to say was, who are we negotiating with? And it's a great point. Because in Iran, remember, and I know that Gary and Eric talk about this all the time. But remember, in Iran, you've got a couple of different levels of government, if you will. You've got the Islamic Revolutionary Guard. They're the ones that ultimately they're the military apparatus of the government, and you know, their job really is to keep the order. And also, they're the ones that are calling the shots because they're the ones with the guns. And so they have a lot of responsibilities within Iran. They're the ones that have gone to the streets and killed a lot of those protesters, right? So they're the ones that we should be negotiating with. But we've been negotiating with the other arm of the government in Iran, the just, you know, sort of, I don't know what you would call them, but the government that really doesn't matter all that much. They're the ones that we're actually talking to. And until we start actually talking to directly the Islamic Revolutionary Guard and whoever they are, I think we're going to be stuck in this position. And by the way, very rarely are we actually speaking to the people that matter in Iran. We're actually speaking to Qatar. We're speaking to nations that are participating in the negotiations, but they're not necessarily, you know, involved militarily, except Iran is bombing them every time that they get upset. And every time we try to do something, they will bomb our allies in the Middle East. Kuwait is another one. You've got Oman, you've got Qatar, Pakistan has been involved as well in the negotiations. But the question is, who should we be negotiating with? That's the major issue. You've got, who are we negotiating with? And I just told you, we've got the arm of the Iranian government that doesn't really seem to have any teeth. Then we've got Oman and Qatar and Pakistan. We are negotiating with them as well as mediators, but who should we be negotiating with? And again, that's the Islamic Revolutionary Guard. So there's a lot of questions that still need to be answered. We'll have to see ultimately where this all goes. 866-90-RED-EYE is the phone number, 866-907-3339. You can text in if you can't call in, 615-737-9986. Got a lot more straight ahead.
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0: 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If you find me on X, I've got a poll up there tonight. Grade President Trump's war efforts in Iran, A, B, C, or F. About 65% of you are giving the president an A, 5.9% a B. You've got 17.6% to giving President Trump a C, and an F, 11.8%. Somebody on the text line that I use at 615-737-9986 commenting on the fact that there were some of you that gave the president an F. Somebody said, well, that proves that there are some people who listen to Red Eye Radio who have Trump derangement syndrome. I would disagree. I mean, I just told you in the previous segment that I like President Trump a lot, and I think that he's done a lot of really good things, and he's got some really good ideas. That doesn't mean, though, that I'm not going to criticize him when I believe that he is off base on something, and I have done that many times. But I promise you, friends, I'm the last guy that you can accuse of having Trump derangement syndrome just because I have a problem with some of the things that he has done. Let's say hello to this is Dave in Pennsylvania on Red Eye Radio. Dave, thanks for calling in.
1: Yeah, I think we should just go in and finish the job. I think we got him on the ropes. I think it's like when you got a fighter on the ropes in the ring, you go for it. Now, they're attacking Bahrain, the UAE, yep. Kuwait. Why can't we furnish these people with systems by which they can defend themselves and offensive systems, which when they can fight back? And why can't we just go? I don't mean the Iranian people, but against the IRCG, the regime, governmental buildings, oil refineries, bridges, things of that nature. I mean, you got them on the ropes. Let's finish them off.
0: So what I would say, and Dave, I appreciate the call there, because I'm right there with you, right? Like from an emotional standpoint, you're absolutely right. I want to see some bombs dropped. And that is what's happening. Part of the problem is that Iran has an endless supply of drones. And relatively speaking, drones are really cheap, and it costs a lot of money to be able to knock them down from a military standpoint. So that's number one, is they do have a lot of drones. And number two, you probably got China and Russia helping Iran, you know, sort of off to the side, if you will. And so Iran is going to have plenty of ammunition from a drone standpoint. That's number one. So as easy as it is to drop a bunch of bombs, it's a lot harder to fend off all of those drones. So that's number one. Number two, we are trying to reverse, and we have reversed some of the things that were in the memorandum of understanding that allowed Iran to sell oil on the open market. They now, again, are no longer allowed to do that, thereby nuking their economy, which is something we really do need to do. Number three, a lot of people are saying we need to take Karg Island. That is something that would be an incredible escalation, but I believe that it is something that we do need to do. Let's see here. This is Rich in Pennsylvania. Real quick on Red Eye Radio. Rich, thanks for calling in. Go ahead.
2: Well, hi. I'm from Oregon. I'm with you. I like Trump a lot, and he's done a lot of great things. And when he first started the Iran thing, I gave him an A. But when he says that we've defeated them militarily, He's blowing smoke up our butts, because if that was the case, they wouldn't be able to close the Strait of Hormuz. I mean, just be honest, and like your last caller said, just get the job done. I mean, it's almost like
0: gaslighting.
2: He's clueless, you know.
0: Yeah. Well,
2: if he ever thought Iran was ever going to be bargain in good faith, and then he's naive. I mean,
0: yeah. Hey, Rich, I appreciate the call. Running out of time here. I'll say a couple of things real quick as we wrap up this hour. Number one, you're right, because you don't negotiate with terrorists. And as I said previous in this hour, I never had faith that Iran would negotiate in good faith. That's number one. Number two, their ability to close the Strait of Hormuz, that is a really difficult and tedious, frankly, conversation, because there's a lot of ways that the Iranians can close the Strait of Hormuz. I just talked about the drones, and there are some other ways as well. The problem is that the ships that go through the Strait of Hormuz, they can't get insurance. That's a bigger issue because of Iran.
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9: Is this hour from Town Hall. I'm Jason Walker. Death toll from Tropical Storm Maysak in southern China has reached 39. Hundreds of people have reportedly been injured in that storm. U.S. military ending its latest round of airstrikes that hit Iran, hitting more than 90 targets. And wrapping up the NATO summit in Turkey, President Trump says his administration may proceed without a deal because Iran cannot be trusted.
10: I don't know if we're going to have a deal. We may just do it without a deal because you know what? It's easier. Because these people, they lie and they cheat, and you have an agreement, and they'll go outside. For instance, they agreed, well, we'll never have a nuclear weapon. They agreed. Then they go outside, they have a news conference where they leak that we never discussed the subject. Now, who would believe we never discussed the subject? Because for me, that's 99.9% of what we're doing.
9: And the president says in the past, Iran saw negotiations as an opportunity to inflict more violence.
10: Iran, they've misbehaved 47 years. They've killed our soldiers, they've killed our people, and they've killed a lot of people all over the Middle East and elsewhere. And the roadside bomb was their preferred, you know, the preferred weapon was by Soleimani, the roadside bomb, where it would explode under a truck. We actually built trucks with fours, steel this thick, and then all they did was they made bigger bombs.
9: Well, during a meeting with Ukrainian President Volodymyr Zelensky during the NATO summit in Turkey, President Trump said the United States will give Kyiv the right to make Patriot air defense systems and show them exactly how it's done.
10: We're going to give a license to you to make Patriots. That's pretty cool, right?
11: Larry?
10: This way you can't complain that we're not giving them enough. I say, make them yourself. We haven't informed the company of that yet, but that'll work out all right. You know, I'm sure they'll be thrilled.
9: And more on these stories at townhall.com.
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9: AI program in the state of Utah sparking a vigorous debate.
13: That debate is about the role of the technology in healthcare. Utah is the first state in the nation to allow AI to renew prescriptions for patients. Previously, that role had always been reserved for doctors and other medically licensed professionals. Technically, state and federal laws don't allow AI programs to handle prescriptions, but officials in Utah have waived those requirements for Doctronic, maker of the AI chatbot that converses with patients and can send refill orders to their pharmacy. The Federal Food and Drug Administration has signaled it doesn't plan to intervene. Keith Peters, Washington.
9: Postal Service once again hiking the price of the Forever stamps. Next Monday, the stamps will increase by 4 cents, at which time the stamp will cost 82 cents. Breaking news and analysis, townhall.com. Prosecutors work to show they do have enough evidence to try Tyler Robinson in the murder of Charlie Kirk. The week-long preliminary hearing continues Thursday as the country watches. Correspondent Hannah Schoenbaum has more on the story.
14: Charlie Kirk's widow and parents were back in court in Utah on Wednesday as investigators testified in the week-long preliminary hearing for the man accused of killing him. I was in the courtroom as an agent with the Utah State Bureau of Investigation described the night that defendant Tyler Robinson showed up with his parents at the Washington County Sheriff's Office to turn himself in. He has not entered a plea. Next in the case, we expect to hear parts of an interview with Robinson's roommate and romantic partner, Lance Twiggs. Prosecutors say they also plan to introduce as evidence an alleged confession note that Robinson left for Twig. Outside the courthouse in Provo, Utah, I'm Hannah Schoenbaum.
9: And more on these stories at townhall.com.

0: This is Weatherology. I'm meteorologist Laura Lockwood with the Alexandria Lakes Area Forecast. Lows dip down to about 61 overnight under mainly clear skies. Winds out of the north, around 5 miles per hour. Mainly sunny skies. Thursday, daytime highs approaching 81. Mainly clear skies. Thursday night, lows level off around 62. Highs level off around 83. Friday, under mainly clear skies. 86. Saturday. For KXRA, I'm meteorologist Laura Lockwood. Right now, 64.
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2: 866-90-RED-EYE is the phone number, 866-907-3339. You can find out more about me on the socials, at Dan Mandis Show. And I do have a poll up on my X feed right now, again, at Dan Mandis Show. Grade President Trump's war in Iran. And I've got A, B, C, or F. And by far, a lot of people still saying that Donald Trump deserves an A, but the more that people are voting, the more the numbers do change. So I'll keep you updated on how those numbers do continue to change. Can I say this, though? I think it is awfully rich for people across the country in the media, the Democrats as well, who are saying that Donald Trump is losing it. This is the headline. This is the headline from the Daily Mail. Donald Trump makes two astonishing verbal gaffes at NATO, sparking wild dementia allegations. Now, I don't know if you've heard what the president has done or did, but I'm going to play for you these, then I'm going to get to your calls. But he did have a couple of verbal gaffes. Now, I don't believe these are any big deal, but this is gaffe number one, where he referred to the Islamic Republic of Japan.
3: We have an aircraft carrier, which is one of the most beautiful in the world. It's one of the biggest, the Abraham Lincoln. And 2 months ago, we had 100, I told this story yesterday, we had 111 missiles shot by the Islamic Republic of Japan.
2: So, clearly, the Islamic Republic of Japan is not launching missiles.
3: They were shot at the aircraft carrier over a period of about 1 hour. 111 missiles going to a very expensive ship, and every one of those missiles was knocked down.
2: Now, the funny thing is, it's not funny. I'm letting it play a little bit more just to see if he corrected himself. Because, you know, and I speak for a living, right? I speak on the radio for a living. I do podcasts. I do interviews. I'm interviewed all the time. And mistakes do happen. But for the people on the left who obviously ignored the problems that Joe Biden was having in real time, as people like me and Gary and Eric were all screaming that Joe Biden has a problem. And everybody ignored it, gaslighting the American people. Now, though, all of a sudden, people seem to know what early onset of dementia is. You know, if you think about it, and by the way, here's the other one that President Trump did real quick, where he confused President Zelensky with Putin. Listen.
3: Do you have a question for President Putin?
2: So he's got to his right, he's got Vladimir Zelensky. And so he confused Vladimir Zelensky with Vladimir Putin. Do you know how many people have made that mistake?
3: Do you have a question for President Putin? Do you have a question for President Putin? Not so much. Yeah, what would you like to ask him? Because I'm going to ask him that question.
2: So Trump, you know, he laughed it off. He realized pretty much immediately, oh, I shanked it. Shanked it. This is Zelensky, not Putin. He's been doing a lot of flying. So I looked up just for, you know, craps and giggles. I did look up the early onset of dementia to see if Trump fit any of those any of those, you know, signs or symptoms. Did I see anything in Donald Trump? Not one. I mean, the president is able to handle multiple tasks at a time. He is able to give interviews and speak to the media for hours at a time. They talk about how, and I, when I say early onset of dementia, I mean, the man is, how old is Trump? What is he, like 70 something? Let's see here. Guys in the studio, Ron, how old is Donald Trump? Donald Trump is 81 years old. He is not showing signs of dementia, and clearly everybody knew that Joe Biden did. So if you want to compare, and contrast Donald Trump and Joe Biden, we certainly can. These are, you know, very innocent mistakes that people make. I've told the story to my local audience in Nashville, Tennessee. My mom, she died at the age of 82, and my mom, she passed away, but she thought for years, my mother thought that she had early onset of dementia. Now, she didn't, but she swore that she did. Do you know why? Because she always got confused with names. I remember when I was probably 12, 13, 14 years old. My mom was in her probably, I think, 50s at that time. I can't do math on the radio. But she would say, you know, my brother's name is Mike. We had a dog named Tigger. So she would, you know, if she's talking to me, she would say, Michael, Tigger, no, I mean Danny, right? She would just, she would go through like 15 different names before she could get, you know, to the right name. But she died in her early 80s, and she was absolutely sharp as a tack. And I don't mean Joe Biden sharp as a tack. I mean, she really was sharp as a tack. So, you know, some people, they have problems with, you know, names or that kind of a thing. It doesn't mean that they've got, you know, Alzheimer's or dementia or anything. It just means that they've got a little quirk in the brain, and they're not able to remember people's names for whatever reason. But for Donald Trump, I mean, it is clear that he is in full command of everything that's going on in his mind. And again, if that's what you want to try to hang on Donald Trump, you know, some sort of Alzheimer's or dementia, if you've watched the man in a press conference, if you've watched him, you know, go through one, two or three pressers a day where he's got, you know, 70 questions being hurled at him in one time, he is able to handle all of them. So I just, you know, I don't want to belabor the point, but I think if you have President Trump, and he is clearly showing a full command of his faculties because he's got a full command of the issues, yet he says something as, you know, innocuous is confusing Vladimir Putin and Vladimir Zelensky. It's like, give it a rest. The phone number is 866-90-RED-EYE, 866-907-3339. And let me say hello to, this is Stephen in Alabama on Red Eye Radio. Hey, Stephen.
4: Hi, Dan. Real briefly on this this idea that he's got early onset dementia, I think it's fatigue more than anything.
2: Yeah, that's a great point.
4: He works too much. Mm-hmm. But the next point, let me just, I know your time is limited, but on this Iran conflict, okay, I served over 35 years in the U.S. military as a commissioned officer, U.S. Army. And I've also worked as a senior principal engineer for the Department of Defense Threat Reduction Agency in the Nuclear Technologies Division. That's where I worked as a contractor. Iran cannot be negotiated with. The analogy I make with it is when you hire an exterminator because you have cockroaches in your house, you don't negotiate and say, well, let's just kill half of them. No, you have to wipe them out. That's the nature of Iran. In 1979, I was at Fort Benning, Georgia, as a brand new second lieutenant. I became a colonel later in my career. And I've said since that date in 1979, I told all the other candidates that I was in officer candidate school with as an E5 at that time, that one day we're going to have to deal with Iran, and it's going to be difficult, and we're going to have to wipe them out. You cannot negotiate with these people. They cannot be trusted. They lie by design. And that's all I'm going to say about that, Dan.
2: Yeah, they lie and they obfuscate. And, you know, I think that Donald Trump, I think he had to have known that he was going to this is what he was going to be faced with, is the lying, the obfuscation. I mean, remember, they lie about everything. If there's one thing that I've noticed with every Iranian expert that I've interviewed, they all do say the same thing, which is they are indeed famous for lying. By the way, I stand corrected. Donald Trump, 80 years old, not just turning 82. Let's see here. Danny is in Missouri on Red Eye Radio. Danny, go ahead.
5: I wanted to tell you that I know that you filled in for multiple hosts, and what's really odd, and I hope I'm not shooting you in the foot, but I think you do a better job than some of the guys you fill in.
2: Well, I appreciate that. I'm always appreciative of the opportunity. One of the things they've screened the call. One of the things that I see that you're saying you're going to say is Donald Trump underestimated the Iranian fanaticism. I find that interesting because Donald Trump, and I'll let you state it how you want, but I think that Donald Trump, Iran has been on his radar for a long time. You've actually brought up a really good point, and one that I've thought about for a long time, because for someone who has been so educated on Iran, and he's been talking about that for a long time, I don't know if he underestimated their fanaticism or if he just underestimated or maybe overestimated his own ability to deal with that. But go ahead.
5: Well, I think, you know, you were talking about a grade. And at first I thought, well, B minus. And then really I've kind of thought about it while I was on hold. But I think it's more like an A minus, because he really, what he's doing is something that nobody, no president has done in 47 years. Now, when Reagan, and I think they were kind of afraid of Reagan, which is why they let the hostages go on January 20th.
2: Yeah.
5: When he got inaugurated. But he didn't follow through. But at the same time, he was also dealing with the aftermath of Jimmy Carter's, you know, terrible economy.
2: Yeah.
5: So
2: yeah.
5: I kind of get that. But the weird thing is, I also think that he kind of thought that, you know, it was going to be kind of like Venezuela. And you're dealing with a different animal. But
2: absolutely. You bring up a great point, Danny, because this came right on the heels of Venezuela, which I'm not going to say it was easy, because the Venezuelan military operation was brilliant by all standards. I do think that maybe President Trump is guilty of maybe either overestimating our own ability to drive out the Islamic Revolutionary Guard, or maybe he did underestimate their ability to stay in power. But either way, Danny, I appreciate the call and the fine words as well. Tammy is in Tennessee, probably listening to Super Talk 99.7, where I host a morning show there. Tammy, thanks for holding on. Go ahead.
6: Oh, thank you. I know you talk all the time, Dan, but thanks for taking my call. I'm a little nervous because I don't think I've ever called in, but as I was watching the news tonight, as I usually do, when he talks about decimating the Air Force and the Navy and blah, blah, blah, probably we could stop this war in 2 weeks of something that I've never heard anybody mention. This religious theocracy that is so brutal, that wants to basically kill everything on the planet so they can meet Allah, they can have their 72 virgins. Mm-hmm. Why has nobody whispered in Donald Trump's ear or started a rumor that every Marine or military bullet, every drone, every missile has pig DNA or blood in it?
2: Uh-huh. Well, I don't know if that I understand the and appreciate the spirit of that comment. I think at the end of the day, if they're going to be on the receiving end of a missile, I don't think it matters to them if they got if there's a pig pork or a pig pork blood or whatever on it. I think that at the end of the day, whether it contains

0: They also use the bridges and the airports and so forth, thereby making them legitimate targets. 866-90-RED-EYE is the phone number. All right, coming up, a couple more of your calls. Thank you for all the calls. I love it. A couple more of your calls. Also, the latest on Graham Plattner. If you don't know, he is now dropped out of the Senate race in Maine. What he had to say, my jaw hit the table. Details straight ahead right here on Red Eye Radio.
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2: How did last week's hot temperatures east of the Rockies impact USDA's latest pasture and rangeland conditions report? According to meteorologist Brad Rippey,
3: we did see a one-point increase in the very poor-to-poor ratings for pastures nationally, now 36%, up from 35% a week ago. The good-to-excellent rating dropping a point from 34% last week to 33% good-to-excellent nationally this week.
2: Even with the slight condition deterioration week over week, Rippey says some areas note green pastures, including
3: the Midwest, 60% good to excellent or greater in every Midwestern state except Nebraska and the Dakotas. We've even seen enough improvement in the South, previous drought-affected areas, that we've seen pastures now rated greater than 60% good to excellent in states like Kentucky, Louisiana, and Alabama.
2: However, one-third of the nation records significantly very poor-to-poor pasture and rangeland conditions for the period ending July 5th. I'm Rod Bain reporting for the U.S. Department of Agriculture in Washington, D.C.
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0: 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Ken is in Michigan listening to the great WJR. Ken, thanks for calling in. Go ahead.
1: Yes, up until yesterday, I believe I would have given him an F. I believe he had sincere intentions of egging it diplomatically with negotiations. I think he underestimated the tenacity of the Iranians. They're very manipulative. They know we have the midterms coming up, and they have basically, through the negotiations, blindsided him, wasted 2 months, and now after they're attacking the ships, I think Trump is going to finally finish him off, and I'm going to wind up giving him an A.
0: So Ken, I want to make sure I got it. So diplomacy, and I'm not judging, diplomacy was an F, dropping more bombs, it's an A.
1: Diplomacy with them. They don't negotiate.
0: No, you're right. Okay, Ken, you're thanks for the call. Ken, you're absolutely right. Ken, you're on the right track. But the thing is, you're on the right track because Donald Trump has said many times before he entered into this negotiation that you cannot trust Iran. So he went in there. I mean, he's on record is saying that the Iranians, they lie, they cheat, they steal, they fund terrorism, etc. So he went into this eyes wide open, knowing exactly what he was getting into. I give him an A because he tried diplomacy. He proved to the rest of the world that diplomacy matters. Now, clearly, he gave Iran enough rope, if you want to use this analogy, enough rope to hang themselves, because it is clear they are not interested in negotiating any kind of a peace deal. Now, he's really given himself the permission to start dropping bombs. And I think that hopefully, as you say, Ken, will finish the job. And thanks for your call.
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3: With SRN News, I'm Jason Walker. Shares mostly lower in Asia early Thursday, and oil prices jumping as the war escalated in the Middle East, with Iran and the U.S. launching new attacks. U.S. futures edged higher. Trump administration will allow Ukraine to manufacture Patriot air defense systems. That decision marks a major shift, as Washington had previously resisted the move. But President Trump also meeting with Iranian leaders at the NATO summit and had praise for NATO members for increasing defense spending. Death toll from Tropical Storm Maysak in southern China is now 39. Hundreds of people have been injured. And prosecutors in Utah playing a video clip providing a rare glimpse of the man who's charged with killing Charlie Kirk. SRN News.
4: This is weatherology. I'm meteorologist Laura Lockwood with the Alexandria Lakes area forecast. Lows dip down to about 61 overnight under mainly clear skies. Winds out of the north around 5 miles per hour. Mainly sunny skies. Thursday, daytime highs approaching 81. Mainly clear skies. Thursday night, lows level off around 62. Highs level off around 83. Friday, under mainly clear skies. 86 Saturday. For KXRA, I'm meteorologist Laura Lockwood. Right now, 64.
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1: 866-90-RED-EYE is the phone number. 866-907-3339. Appreciate you listening. Dan Mandis here in for Gary and Eric. You can always text into the show when I'm on. 615-737-9986. I host a morning show in Nashville, Tennessee on Super Talk 99.7. Gary and Eric, they return next Sunday night, Monday morning. So we've all been on Plattner watch, right? So we've been dealing with Graham Plattner. He has been running for the Senate in the state of Maine, and he's had a lot of controversy. Of course, I've been keeping you updated on everything regarding his election bid, and it's been really a drama all week. And so there's been a massive amounts of very scurrilous accusations against him, the latest of which were rape and sexual assault. He's been running again for the Senate in Maine. He won the primary. Now, after pressure from the party, Graham Plattner, finally, earlier tonight, he dropped out of the race.
2: Hey, everyone. It's Graham Plattner here. I think as many of you know, over the past couple days, I have faced some very serious allegations, and I just want to make it clear, this is all false. The things that have been claimed did not happen. It's not real. It has placed an immense amount of weight on me. As I think about what needs to happen now.
1: Well, and by the way, throughout this 7 minute plus video, he was fighting back tears. And, you know, he does say that all the allegations are false. But the problem is that the allegations, the accusations have all been very consistent. I mean, you've got a Nazi tattoo, the accusations of aggressive and intimidating behavior, the nasty behavior on social media, the homophobic slurs and the anti-Semitic nonsense that he would spew. And remember, he had said that women who were raped had to look at their own behavior. Remember all of that. So then the accusation comes from an ex-girlfriend who said that he had raped her. It was just too much for the Democrat Party nationally and for the state of Maine. And so the Democrats, I believe, and I said this last night, the Democrats simply realized that they could not win with this guy. So now they orchestrated his ouster from the Senate race. And here's more from that video explaining for him what is next.
2: I just want you to think about, like, what you would do as a regular person in a position where a much larger world, large forces, were working against you personally to accuse you of the worst thing that a person could do, and it was not remotely true. I learned about this through press inquiries with no time to truly respond, no time for investigations before a corporate media system and the political establishment got to act as judge, jury, and executioner.
1: So throughout this whole thing, and by the way, I will say that Graham Plattner does have some valid points. I mean, you're talking about a guy who, you know, he says, I only found out about this through a press inquiry, but okay, he's denying these accusations, but the problem is, as I said, he is such a repulsive individual that, I mean, unfortunately, there's a lot of people that are unwilling to give him the benefit of the doubt. One of the other things that I noticed in this video is that he doesn't take any responsibility for anything that has happened to him. And I'll get to that part of the story coming up. But, you know, he does have valid points where the woman in question came out of nowhere and accused him at just the right time for maximum pressure for him to drop out. So I think the Democrat Party, I think they've been worried about his chances. And as I said, and as he said, the corporate machine that is the media and the Democrat Party working as one came after him. But he's dismissing all of the other accusations that have been made against him and how that very same media and that very same Democrat Party defended him. Now, the question is whether the accusations are true. Now, the statute of limitations is like 20 years in Maine. So his accuser, if he truly did commit rape, his accuser can file reports and see if he could be brought up on charges. It's 5 years after the fact. But, you know, before you feel too sorry for Grant Plattner, and I know most people don't, and I certainly don't, he did sign up for this. Grant Plattner knows politics. Grant Plattner knows that it is a rough and tumble, really nasty business. But he got into it anyway.
2: There is a reason that this is happening now. I only have until July 13th, until I am officially the nominee. This was the last week to try to get me off of the ballot. It's not the false allegations, though, that have brought us to where we are. It's the fact that they are being used by the political establishment to put structural pressure on us. We live in a political system that is not built for normal people. It is a system that is built structurally to make sure that movements like ours cannot flourish.
1: Wow.
2: That if they begin to succeed, they can be crushed.
1: All right, so I would say to Grant Plattner, you know, stop talking. Because I think that he now is frankly sounding like a sore loser. I would remind him that it was the political establishment that brought him to where he was. They encouraged him to run. They loved him. They helped him. They donated to his campaign. But it's been his own social media posts and his own comments and his Nazi tattoo that started this whole thing to unravel. And they stood by him after every one of those social media posts and comments and the news about the tattoo. They stood by him every step of the way. And so this comment that the political establishment is built so that movements like his, or ours, as he said, cannot flourish, which is an absolute load of crap. Because he literally had the party leaders like Elizabeth Warren and Bernie Sanders endorsing him until his past came, too much of it came to light. And it got to a point where it was just ridiculous with the amount of accusations that were against him. And again, the accusations were unproven, but by the standards of the Democrats and the standards of the hashtag MeToo movement, the victim, the woman, is always to be believed. That's a Democrat thing. So then that is exactly why they finally said, no more, enough. We simply cannot do this any longer. And so the political establishment, giveth and it took away. It was only after the accusations of rape happened that he was unable to continue. You know, his platform of socialism, anti-Israel, anti-Semitism, and open borders is what those three socialists from New York ran on. And they won. And I believe that Grant Plattner, if he wasn't such an incredible dirtbag, he may have won in Maine. So I would say it's not the platform, dude. It's you. And so then he goes on to blame the party for his ouster, taking zero responsibility for his fall from grace.
2: Those in power who have the ability to do so are using these allegations as an excuse to take away all of the things that we need to run a campaign. We are going to lose our ability to fundraise. We are going to lose our ability to access voter data. We are going to lose all of the things that any campaign needs on the basic level simply to function. Larger organizations, the national level party, The bigger donor networks, they have all committed to spending no money in this race if I'm in it.
1: Well, again, you knew that politics was a dirty business. And by the way, the fact that all of those people that I just mentioned, Elizabeth Warren and Bernie Sanders and a lot of these other party elite on the Democrat side, the fact that they stood by you despite the earlier accusations from a Republican, so nobody cared on the left, of sexual assault, or all of the really bizarre social media postings and the things that you said, the fact that they stood by you when all of that came to light and the Nazi tattoo proves that politics is a dirty business. And so now at this point, as we wrap this up, Graham Plattner is close to tears as he talks about how his campaign is done.
2: We believe that for the movement to continue, it can't be me. And for that reason, we are suspending campaign operations. This is incredibly difficult because I know that some will think it's an admission of guilt, and it most certainly is not. We're not doing it because of the allegations. We're doing it because of the structures that are being taken away from us by those in power.
1: So there you have it. Now the big question is, what is next for the Democrat Party? The Democrats can choose who they want to run against Susan Collins. This is from Fox News. Plattner's exit from the race comes 5 days before a crucial deadline, which, if he had missed it, would have prevented Maine Democrats from replacing him with a new nominee on the general election ballot. A lot of people were saying that Plattner actually was handcuffing the Democrat Party in Maine. They say the suspension of his campaign took place 1 month after Plattner won a landslide victory in Maine's June 9th Democratic Senate primary, but just 2 days after the explosive report on Monday afternoon contained an allegation of rape from a woman he had previously dated. Now, a lot of people are saying what I said last night, which is vast majority of the stuff that is out there, the 156,000 people that voted for him in the primary, they already knew dude was a toxic dirtbag, and they voted for him anyway. So did the party in Maine, the Democrat Party in Maine, did they do the right thing by ultimately canceling out the vote of the 156,000 people that voted for him? They forced him out. They forced him out. Now they're just going to place somebody else in there. We'll have to see what happens. We'll return next on Red Eye Radio.
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0: 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Go ahead.
1: Thank you. This thing with Iran, I think it's going to have to be settled kind of like the way we had to settle things with the Empire of Japan.
0: Because you want to nuke Iran?
1: Well, not really. I don't really, but they're not going to give up. Does anybody understand that?
0: Okay, hey Bob, let me ask you a question because I am absolutely not for nuking Iran, but I totally understand why you say that. Nuke Iran and kill, you know, thousands of innocent civilians or American boots on the ground. Which would you rather?
1: No, I would rather see that happen because, let's face it, they go out and they kill their own people every day of the week. So, I mean, yeah. I know it's crazy, but that's the last victory we had. And that's the last time that, you know, we put a stop to this kind of nonsense.
0: All right, Bob, thank you very much for the call. I appreciate it. I'm not for nuking Iran. I totally get Bob's sentiment. I've got a lot more straight ahead. Do we still not know where Mitch McConnell is or what's going on with his health? Details straight ahead.
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10: News this hour from Town Hall. I'm Jason Walker. The Trump administration will allow Ukraine to manufacture Patriot air defense systems.
11: We'll give them the right to make Patriots. We'll show them how to do it. It's very complex, actually, but it's you'll figure out the complexity quickly.
10: That decision does mark a major shift for the U.S., as Washington had previously resisted this move. President Trump also had high praise for NATO members for increasing defense spending, which they discussed prior to the end of the NATO summit. President Trump flew home from the summit on an older Air Force One instead of the new Qatari-gifted retrofitted Red Jet that he arrived in.
12: It's flying to Europe, to one of the big bases, two or three of the big bases, where we can show it to the people, and we'll be going home by normal methods.
10: Trump administration cracking down on fraud.
13: Vice President J.D. Vance says the administration is launching a new effort targeting abuse of the H-1B visa program.
14: Today, I'm proud to announce that the Federal Department of Labor has started dozens of subpoenas and investigations into foreign fraudsters who are trying to take advantage of the H-1B visa program.
13: The administration says the effort is aimed at protecting American workers. Willie Nelson, Washington.
10: U.S. military carrying out more strikes on Iran after the Islamic Republic had attacked ships in the Strait of Hormuz. President Trump said the Iranian attack signaled the end of a ceasefire. Returning from the NATO summit, Mr. Trump says it could get much worse. In the meantime, the attacks are off now early Thursday morning, at least for the time being. It is over for Graham Plattner. The main Democratic Party will hold a convention now that he is dropping out of the Senate race. More on the stories, townhall.com.
15: I love telling you about the story of everything. Larry Elder here. 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That number is massive. That's not philosophy. 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I've been telling you about the powerful documentary, The Story of Everything. 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Again, that's thestoryofeverything.film/Larry.
10: Former Wisconsin judge Hannah Dugan has been spared from prison, that for ushering an illegal out of the back door of her courtroom in order to evade ICE enforcement agents. A federal judge fined her $5,000. Attorney Jason Luzak.
16: She's lost so much throughout this process. The collateral consequences to her were great, and we appreciate that the judge took that into consideration whenever he sentenced her to a fine only in this case.
10: And Luzak says, though, this matter is not over.
16: As for the next steps, we look forward to appealing this case to the Seventh Circuit. We look forward to presenting the arguments that we think were right all along. And we think that at the end of the day, I think the appellate process will play out and we will be successful. And we look forward to doing that.
10: Breaking news and analysis, townhall.com. International Monetary Fund has downgraded its outlook for the world economy this year.
17: Fallout from the conflict is being tempered somewhat by booming investment in AI and other tech. The IMF now expects the global economy to expand by a sluggish 3% this year, down from 3.5% last year and from the 3.1% forecast issued back in April. The war pushed up energy prices, squeezing business and consumers. The IMF now expects oil prices to be up nearly 32% this year. Rich Thomason reporting.
10: Well, Meta says it's going to invest more than $9.1 billion to construct the first artificial intelligence data center in Canada, and it will become the largest outside of the United States facility to be built in Sturgeon County, Alberta. More on these stories, townhall.com.
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20: This is Weatherology. I'm meteorologist Laura Lockwood with the Alexandria Lakes Area Forecast. Lows dip down to about 61 overnight under mainly clear skies. Winds out of the north, around 5 miles per hour. Mainly sunny skies. Thursday, daytime highs approaching 81. Mainly clear skies. Thursday night, lows level off around 62. Highs level off around 83. Friday, under mainly clear skies. 86 Saturday. For KXRA, I'm meteorologist Laura Lockwood. Currently, it's 61 degrees.
2: 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Whether you're up late or you're just starting your day, welcome to the show. From the Relief Factor Studios, for Gary McNamara and Eric Harley, here is Dan Mandis.
0: 866-90-RED-EYE is the phone number, 866-907-3339. You can text the show when I'm filling in, 615-737-9986. Gary and Eric, they return next Sunday night, Monday morning. And follow me on the socials at Dan Mandis Show. And I have a poll up this morning, believe it or not. Grade President Trump's war efforts in Iran. 48.5% of the people that have taken the poll give the president an A. 18.2% give the president a B, 21.2% give the president a C, 12.1% give the president an F. If you want to chime in, go ahead and take the poll at Dan Mandis Show on X. I've got a couple of things I want to do in this hour. I've got an update on Mitch McConnell and the president making a plea to the Supreme Court. I want to get to both of those before the hour ends, so I've got a lot to do, but some people have been holding a long time. Luke is in Middle Tennessee, listening on my home station, WTN. Luke, thanks for calling in. Go ahead. Oh, apparently Luke is gone. All right, Russell is in Memphis, Tennessee, listening to WKIM. Russell, go ahead.
21: Hey, Dan, how you doing?
0: Doing good. Thanks for calling in.
21: I want to give him an A for effort, but, and I hope you don't cut me off on this, but you can't reason with these people. It's going to have to be something in game like Hiroshima, like your last caller was saying. You've got to make a point that they can't come back from. You've got to bomb them until they stop, until they really stop. And they won't. They won't. So it's going to be near cataclysmic what we're going to have to do to get rid of this problem, because they want all of us dead in the U.S., and our president especially.
0: Well, Russell, here's the problem, and I get what you're saying. I do. The problem is that, and it depends on the type of nuke. There's all kinds of different nukes, and so I don't know if Hiroshima is the right bomb to use, but if we went down that road. But, you know, you've got 92, 93 million people in Iran. You use a powerful nuke, then you're going to have the rest of the world that is going to be against what we just did. I'm on board if we need to bomb them into submission. I'm all for that. But I don't think that we can use these, you know, massive nuclear weapons that are going to kill a bunch of people who, frankly, are just trying to survive in Iran. Russell, I appreciate the call. Luke is back. And Luke, thanks for calling in. Go ahead.
22: Yeah, hi, Dan. Been listening to you for quite a while. You do a great job on your normal station, and you're doing a great job here on Red Eye. I do want to say that we make fun of the liberals for having their own echo chamber and living in their own world, and yet here we are doing the same thing. So we should be able to call balls and strikes and things with Trump, and not just be another echo chamber. So that's why I'm calling in to push back Mm-hmm. You said you gave Trump an A on the war. I'm not sure how you're doing that. What have we accomplished? What the goals that we had set out? What have we accomplished for that war?
0: Okay, so number one, when I gave the president an A, I said militarily. But remember, in the that whole monologue, you're bringing up the point that I made, which is from a military standpoint, we bombed a lot of stuff and we've destroyed a lot of stuff. So he gets an A militarily, but politically, that is a different conversation. So, but let's go down your road of what have we actually accomplished? A few things. As the president has said many times, we have decimated their military. We've taken out a couple of layers of their Islamic Revolutionary Guard, their government there in the nation of Iran. The other thing we have done, the president says, and if you believe the president, fine. If you don't, then that's on you if you choose not to believe him. But we apparently know exactly where that uranium is in the ground, and we're watching it. So they don't have the ability, according to the president, according to J.D. Vance, according to our government, they don't have the ability to process that uranium, enrich that uranium, because we've destroyed all of that nuclear infrastructure. So, and we've also done a hell of a job on their economy. So that's, I think, four things that I've just rattled off. Now, where you're going to go, as I play all this out, where you're going to go is the Strait of Hormuz. The Iranians still have the ability to close the Strait of Hormuz. And that is, I can guarantee you, in the next couple of days, that is what they're going to try to do. Somebody asked me earlier, Luke, I hope you heard it. You know, how is it? Because this has been baffling me. How is it that the Iranians, with all of this bombing that we've done, how is it they can still close the Strait of Hormuz? Well, number one, they've got all of those drones that we talked about earlier. They've also got those fast boats that also have an impact. The problem is that, just for people that don't know, is that the insurance companies won't insure those ships to go through the Strait of Hormuz because they're afraid that they're going to get destroyed. So the ships can't go through the Strait of Hormuz because they're not insured. So, but I do believe that we have accomplished a lot in Iran. I think that from a political standpoint, we're not going to know this answer for a while. We have to see what happens with Iran. But the other thing is, there's still a lot, as I said, that we don't know. So I'll give you the last word, Luke.
22: Sure. And I may have missed your monologue there, and I do apologize. But we went in there because they're supposed to be weeks away from some type of nuclear device, which according to Tulsi Gabbard, that was incorrect in the 18 intelligence agencies and Marco Rubio. But and then we were supposed to go in there and get the nuclear material, which we've not done either. And we've lost at least 13 service members, and it's cost us billions of dollars per day on this. So and this has completely affected our midterms, which is it's going to be catastrophic. And that's what I'm concerned about. And maybe we're saying the same thing, we're just on different pages. But I don't think that we should have an echo chamber. And I've seen a lot of listeners that are blind and just completely for Trump and you can't question anything. And that's what I don't want happening here, especially right. on this level. So I think it's good to have a communication to be able to push back and hold people accountable. And that's what I'm trying to do right now.
0: So, Luke, real quick, do you have a prediction as to what's going to happen?
22: As far as the war?
0: Yeah, as far as the war goes.
22: I think we're going to be stuck into it for quite a while. I would hope my solution would be is just to pull out. Is that what everybody would want? No, but we have to go back to America first, and we have to try to get the midterms back on schedule.
0: All right, Luke, thanks for the call. Appreciate it. And the phone number is 866-90-RED-EYE. Marjorie Taylor Greene, I'm gonna talk a little bit about, and by the way, if you still want to talk about Iran, people have been calling all night, 866-90-RED-EYE. Mitch McConnell's wife has now broken the silence, broken her silence on Mitch McConnell's condition, her husband's condition. But first, I want to remind you what is going on with Mitch McConnell, just real quick. He's been hospitalized for 3 weeks or so. We've been watching the senator as he has been, you know, having medical issues for the better part of a year, freezing up in front of the camera. He's fallen down a few times. He's frozen a couple of times as well. Clearly, he is now at the point, and he has been. I've been calling for him to resign for quite some time and step down. But I think it is obvious that he is having some issues with his capacity, his ability to think, his ability to speak. So he had a heart attack. He ends up, they find him in the home. He has to go to the hospital. They have to go do a CPR. And by all accounts, he is not doing well. But all of a sudden, just as we talked about yesterday, you had all of these folks from, you know, Scott Jennings and John Thune, all of these people saying that they spent 20 minutes on the phone with Mitch McConnell. Now, not one person whipped out their phone to record said conversation. And if Mitch McConnell is talking to all of these people, well, why won't he talk to CBS or Fox News or News Nation or Axios or, you know, some place that could verify that he is actually able to serve the people of Kentucky? And so I think that some of these folks that are speaking out and saying, well, I spoke to Mitch McConnell. Well, okay, are we supposed to just, you know, blindly believe you? We need some sort of proof, not only proof of life, but we also need proof that Mitch McConnell has the capacity to continue to serve the people of Kentucky. So that's number one. And I don't know that I've seen any update on his actual health. But Elaine Chao has now spoken out, and I've got what she has to say coming up. But first, I want to remind you what Marjorie Taylor Greene said about how she flew to China to meet with China's vice president. And 3 days after Mitch McConnell had that heart attack, where they had to provide CPR to keep him alive. And so this is what Marjorie Taylor Greene said. I did play this for you last night as well.
1: I want to call this out. This really irritates me. The Republican Party is all campaigning against communism right now. What about Elaine Chao? Elaine Chao flew to China and met with the vice president just a few days after Mitch McConnell is practically died and went to the hospital. So when are we going to call out a possible communist Chinese spy right there?
3: You're calling his wife a possible Chinese spy.
1: Yes, yes, 100%. What woman leaves her husband's side while he is dead or dying in the hospital, flies to China and meets with the vice president? Answer me that.
0: I mean, listen, there is no answer to that. There is no answer to that. Anybody who knows anything about this story finds that abhorrent. Now, is she, you know, is she working with the Chinese government? I have no idea, but I have my suspicions. Mitch McConnell's wife breaks silence on the senator's condition. This is from MSN. Elaine Chao, the wife of Republican Mitch McConnell, has issued her first public statement since the 84-year-old Kentucky senator was hospitalized on June 14th, addressing weeks of speculation about her whereabouts and his condition. Chao said the secretary was on a long-planned trip in China to support her family's philanthropic endeavors. During the trip, she met with a number of people, including the U.S. ambassador. The senator's health did not warrant an immediate return to the U.S., and so I guess that was released by her team. According to WLKY, Elaine Chao left for China on June 12th, 2 days before McConnell was hospitalized, and has since returned to the United States. Her staff did not say whether she remained in contact with McConnell during his hospitalization. So she was in China on some sort of business, which the whole thing sounds a little sketch to me. Her husband has a heart attack. CPR is needed, and he's in the hospital after a year where his health has been going down the tubes quite a bit. She doesn't immediately fly home. I mean, the whole thing just sounds suspicious to me. So now Chao's statement drew some additional scrutiny because of a meeting with a senior Chinese official after McConnell was hospitalized. Remember what we talked about last night, where China said that the meeting with Elaine Chao was about U.S.-Chinese relations, and Chao said that it was about philanthropic endeavors. Well, those are not the same thing. So there's a whole lot of weirdness going on here. Elaine Chao served as transportation secretary during Donald Trump's first term, 2017 to 2021, previously served as labor secretary under President George W. Bush. So there's just a lot of bizarreness going on. You have all of these Republican leaders saying, oh, yeah, we spoke to Mitch. Things are great. No problem whatsoever. But there's no tape. There's no audio. There's no proof of the nature of these conversations. And now the Democrat governor for the state of Kentucky, Andy Beshear, is chiming in. What he has to say coming up next on Red Eye Radio.
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So...

0: Well, President Trump, just real quick, was asked about the whereabouts of Mitch McConnell. What is going on with the Republican senator from Kentucky? This is what the president said.
1: So, have you spoken to Senator Mitch McConnell since
2: Kentucky? No, I haven't. No. I have no idea. I have no idea how he's doing.
0: Donald Trump, I have no idea how he's doing. And see, nobody really does. Governor Andy Beshear is now calling for an update on his health following weeks of speculation with little information released by his office. Basically, it looks like what Beshear is asking for is just, guys, what's an update? And you know, the thing is, you know who's screaming the loudest about Mitch McConnell? It's Republicans. It's people like me who are like, you know what? We spent 4 years talking about Joe Biden and his inability to serve the people of America. We got Mitch McConnell, who clearly I've been saying that he should step down for a long time. And we have a situation where we got a bunch of people who are friends of Mitch, and they're saying, oh, he's fine. We had all of these great phone conversations with him. Really? Show us proof. I mean, I'm going to tell you, and I love Scott Jennings, and I'm a conservative, but I don't believe any of them. I just don't. Because I don't think you can trust politicians, to be perfectly honest with you. Let's see here. So here's what Andy Beshear says. Over the last several weeks, Kentuckians have grown increasingly concerned about the current state of McConnell's health and his well-being. The ability to hold office in the United States Senate, Beshear wrote in the letter requesting a health update. As public office holders, we have made a commitment to our constituents to do our best to represent them and to always be transparent. He says, I believe this requires clear communication about one's ability to serve. So, I mean, I find myself in an awkward position because yet again, I agree with a Democrat. I agree with Andy Beshear. The governor, who is considering a presidential run in 2028, also wished McConnell a safe and speedy recovery, as we all do. But transparency is key. You don't want to break that trust.

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2: With SRN News, I'm Jason Walker. Prosecutors in Utah playing a video clip Thursday, providing a very rare glimpse of Tyler Robinson. That after the defendant in the murder of Charlie Kirk first turned himself in. Robinson is charged with aggravated murder. Prosecutors intend to seek the death penalty. The death toll from Tropical Storm Maysak in China has reached 39, but officials say hundreds of people have been injured. Many more are still missing at this time. Trump administration will allow Ukraine to manufacture Patriot air defense systems, the decision marking a major shift as Washington had previously resisted making that move. President Trump also praising NATO members for increasing defense spending. This is SRN News.
3: This is weatherology. I'm meteorologist Laura Lockwood with the Alexandria Lakes Area Forecast. Lows dip down to about 61 overnight under mainly clear skies. Winds out of the north, around 5 miles per hour. Mainly sunny skies. Thursday, daytime highs approaching 81. Mainly clear skies. Thursday night, lows level off around 62. Highs level off around 83. Friday, under mainly clear skies. 86. Saturday. For KXRA, I'm meteorologist Laura Lockwood. Right now, 63.
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1: 866-90-RED-EYE is the phone number. If you can call in, you can text in 615-737-9986. It's almost like the text line, which we use for my morning show at WTN in Nashville, Tennessee. Dan Mandis here, by the way, filling in for Gary and Eric. It's almost like a completely different show is happening on the text line, as I sometimes will debate people there as well. And it's just, I try to have a lot of fun on the radio and in the text line. So if you, again, can't call in, 615-737-9986. President Trump is targeting birthright citizenship again. Listen, just days after the Supreme Court allowed birthright citizenship to continue, the president thinks that maybe he has found a new path to get back to the Supreme Court. But literally, he is asking now the Supreme Court to take a second look at this case. He based his request for SCOTUS to rehear the case after signs and billboards were seen going up along the U.S. border with Mexico. Listen to this. This is insanity. They're advertising that deliveries, as in babies, deliveries in America start at the low, low price of just $4,000. Now, this is all about birthright tourism. Donald Trump adding, billions of dollars will be illegally made by this scam, with citizenship going to anyone who will pay. The folks at Fox News heard all this, and they just absolutely freaked out.
2: You can pay $3,950 if you want to have birth naturally, make your child a U.S. citizen.
3: Are you kidding?
2: Your foreign born C-section, $5,525. I spoke with Ken Paxton on this, and he showed me pictures where there are houses in Texas that look residential. Mm-hmm. So it could be your neighbor's house, and you go inside the house, and there are rows of bassinets where Chinese women are coming, giving birth to a child, then going back to the Chinese Communist Party, educating their child there, and they have U.S. citizenship, which could amount to more than a million new voters in this country.
1: Yeah, that is Kayleigh McEnany. Now, that was on Fox News, and she's clearly horrified, as I am, and as you should be, at the thought of rows and rows of bassinets of kids born in our country through birth tourism that can now go get educated in, say, China, come back here and vote, be eligible for government benefits, take advantage of America's generosity, and so forth. Now, none of this is a surprise. Not even the billboards are a surprise. These kinds of stories go back decades. I remember reading about these types of, baby birthing factories in California years ago, and it's happening now all across the country. You know, the first baby born in 2026 was Chinese here in America. That's right. You know how the media always does this, hey, the first baby born in this particular year, was first baby born in 2026 was Chinese, a product of birth tourism. Yep. People lost their ever-loving minds, as they should. The New York Post in 2012, listen to these numbers. In 2012, 36,000 foreign-born women gave birth in the United States, then left. And I can only imagine what it is now. And it's only going to get even worse, because it's been all over the world broadcast that the United States Supreme Court decided that birthright tourism and birthright citizenship can continue. So there's going to be a massive surge. Chinese officials estimate that the number is a staggering 50,000 of their own citizens per year are born here in America. Scholars who have studied the subject in depth, like Australia-based professor Salvatore Babonis, put the figure even higher, perhaps twice that. Guy says we could have up to 100,000 Chinese babies being born as U.S. citizens every single year. He writes, birth tourism may result in millions of new elite Chinese Americans. Now, this has been going on for a long time. Chinese birth tourism in the United States has been practiced for decades, but it has especially flourished in the past 15 years. So if you do the math, and I didn't. It was part of the story. That means that at least 750,000 and possibly as many as 1.5 million Chinese, who are also American citizens by virtue of being born here, are now growing towards adulthood in China.
2: Over time.
3: Only a stupid nation would allow this to happen. They also have a website, havemybabyintexas.com.
1: Yeah, remember, these are billboards. I know I'm spewing a lot of words. Remember, these are billboards in Texas. I guess maybe it's not necessarily in Texas. It's actually south of the border. But they're advertising birth tourism in Mexico.
3: By the way, this big border advertisement right there is miles away from the border. So their audience are people that are crossing back and forth. And by the way, if you think it's just Mexicans, no, that's just a checkpoint right there. People are traveling from all across the world to come to Mexico to go pregnant. They could have their baby here in the state of Texas. And, you know, as a result of that, their kids are going to be American citizens.
1: Yep. I mean, yeah, obviously, again, it is horrifying. So the billboard says birth packages in South Texas. If you're going to have a natural childbirth, $3,950. If you've got a C-section, that is $5,500. And $25. And, you know, it is very blatant. And for a nation who has been dealing with this illegal immigration for so long, this is just an absolute slap in the face, isn't it? And they're coming across our southern border. They're coming from all over the place, and they're coming across. Or they're just coming in here with a visa and having their babies. That is also something that is happening a lot.
2: Pictures of pools that these women can lounge by. You can buy like elite luxury birth tourism packages. It is crazy. And then Tommy Pigott at the State Department was telling me that they caught fraudulent documents coming from South Africa, North Africa. Yep. There have been more than 400 cases out of Europe in just 1 year alone. It is worldwide. And do you think the founders, or the framers, I should say, of the 14th Amendment really intended for 2 billion women in the world to have access, right, to have a baby on our soil and boom, you're a citizen?
4: Do you think Democrats would be against this?
1: I will answer that. Of course, the Democrats will be against any effort to stop birthright citizenship. They would not be against these billboards advertising for people, not American citizens, to come into our country and start birthing a bunch of anchor babies. It's the only way that I can say it. Same concept, by the way, as open borders and their parole program as well. Of the Biden administration, let all of these people in, and eventually you have new Democrat voters. I mean, that's the whole point. That's why the Democrats refuse to close the borders or enforce our immigration laws, and that's why Joe Biden had the parole program as well. By the way, the same parole program that allowed illegal aliens into our country, I did a whole segment on this yesterday where I think it was either yesterday or the day before here on Red Eye Radio, but it's like every single day, we are reminded of the consequences of Joe Biden's wide open borders, the gaslighting of the Biden administration when they said that the border was secure. And we talk about that Haitian truck driver who killed that state patrol officer in Pennsylvania. And I think the American people are really sick of it. And so Donald Trump, basically, the president is saying, please, Supreme Court, take another look. Now, the question is, can we actually do something about this from a legislative standpoint? Mike Johnson, of course, House Speaker, he's on it.
5: The 14th Amendment, the original intent was to enhance and really value citizenship, and it's been devalued because of birthright tourism, which is what we have now. It's a threat to the rule of law and national security. We do need to address it. We're looking at all angles. If there's some legislative fix, we'll advance that immediately. If it's a constitutional amendment, as you know, it takes a little more time. But we've got to address this. It really is a serious, serious issue.
1: Yeah, I don't remember earlier when I said that I don't believe or trust any politicians. I'm getting that way about a lot of pundits, too. I don't think that they're really going to do anything about birth tourism. They've been talking about this for a long time. And so the president has now highlighted and commented on these. And so now the question is, will the Supreme Court take it up again? This does happen rarely, but it does happen, a rehearing. I'm no Supreme Court expert, but the Supreme Court granted rehearings in Roe versus Wade, Citizens United, and Brown versus the Board of Education. So we have seen instances where, yes, the Supreme Court has said, you know what? Maybe we will take another look. The president, by the way, saying this, it was a miscarriage of justice, the 6-3 ruling on birthright citizenship. The president saying on Truth Social, American citizenship is not for sale. In fact, this is a crime, and therefore the Supreme Court's ruling is wrong. He says, I will be asking for a rehearing by the United States Supreme Court immediately. So we'll see what happened. We'll see what happens, and hopefully hopefully Congress can do something. The Republicans in Congress can do something. But as I said earlier, we're simply not even able to get the Save America Act passed. I don't see that they're going to be able to do anything about birthright citizenship either. My name is Dan Mandis, 866-90-RED-EYE. I've got a lot more straight ahead.
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I don't mean to sound like a, you know, I make the joke on my local show in Nashville. I hate to sound like such a Danny Downer when it comes to Congress actually getting stuff done. But I think the skepticism that we all have, because I know that a lot of you folks understand the absolute dysfunction that we have, not only in Congress, but of course in Washington, D.C. And so when I say I really don't see the Republicans in the House or the Senate to be able to get anything done, I just don't see it happening. And I think the reason why I'm so cynical is because we have the majority in the House and we have the majority in the Senate. Obviously, we have the White House as well. And we haven't gotten done nearly as much as I would want to see get done. Now, is Donald Trump getting a lot of things done? Well, yeah, he is. He did a lot of executive orders. I don't have the exact number in front of me. But I would see a lot of those. I would like to see a lot of those executive orders made into law. Is it going to happen? Probably not. I mean, it was just was it a week ago? I think it was like a week ago where there was about a dozen or so Republicans in the House of Representatives that literally shut down the House of Representatives. They were angry because the SAVE Act had not passed the Senate. And so they just decided, as we are heading into the midterm elections, hey, you know what? Let's go ahead and just put our dysfunction on full blast. And that is exactly what they did. And they shut down the House of Representatives, and Mike Johnson had to send everybody home. That wasn't the Democrats that did that. That was the Republicans. Even though the House of Representatives, they've passed the SAVE Act, what, three times now? Three or four times already? They can't get it passed in the Senate. And, you know, there's a lot of Republicans that are out there saying, we have some in Nashville. Oh, the problem is the Democrats. That's why the Save America Act won't pass. Bull crap. It's the Republicans. It's the I call them the Rhino Four. You've got Lisa Murkowski, you got Mitch McConnell, you've got Susan Collins and Tom Tillis. Those are the four. They won't pass the Save America Act, and they also won't vote to eliminate the filibuster to get it passed. So that's what I mean when I say, you know what, I would love to see Congress take some sort of action against birthright tourism and birthright citizenship, but will it actually happen, something substantive to ensure that it doesn't keep happening? No, I don't. I don't know if there's ever going to be a time in my life where I'm not disappointed with my own party of the Republicans. It's just frustrating. And when you're a talk show host, and I know that Gary and Eric can relate to this, when you're a talk show host and you start going down the road of, you know, complaining about your own party, some people take offense to it. But, you know, the only way that things are going to get done is if you call out your own party, which is something, by and large, the Democrats refuse to do. Republicans do. Democrats don't. And now the Democrats have their own war going on with all of these socialists. I think of the two parties, though, I think the Democrats are far more of a train wreck than the Republicans. Got a lot more straight ahead. Red Eye Radio.

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6: News this hour from Town Hall. I'm Jason Walker. It will be a much different setting for a pair of Supreme Court justices as they testify before Congress in the coming days. Bernie Bennett tells us what's going on.
7: Justices Amy Coney Barrett and Elena Kagan will testify before the House Appropriations Committee July 14th about the budget for the Supreme Court. Barrett is considered part of the conservative wing of the court. Kagan is considered part of the court's liberal wing. While the hearing concerns the court's budget, House committee hearings have been known to go off topic. The high court heard and decided high-profile cases this session on immigration, presidential power, and the federal bureaucracy. So committee members might use some of their allotted time to ask about those rulings. Bernie Bennett in Washington.
6: Former Wisconsin judge Hannah Dugan spared from prison that after she helped to usher an illegal migrant out the back door of her courtroom to evade ICE agents who were waiting in the hallway. Federal judge fined her $5,000. President Trump is closing the door on the memo of understanding with Iran.
8: President Trump says the MOU with Iran has collapsed.
9: To me, I think it's over. I don't want to deal with them anymore. They're scum. You know what scum is? They're scum. They're sick people. They're led by sick people. And if they had a nuclear weapon, they'd use it. As far as I'm concerned, it's over. I'll speak to our negotiators. They want to negotiate. They're good people. As far as I'm concerned, it's over.
8: The president says Iran's actions have left little room for the agreement to continue. Willie Nelson, Washington.
6: Graham Plattner dropping dropping out of the Senate race in Maine. He was accused of assault by a former girlfriend. He denies the allegation but faced a lot of pressure to step down. A lot of Democrats asked him to step down. Death toll from Tropical Storm Maysak in southern China has reached 39 so far, but hundreds more are injured or missing. More on these stories, townhall.com.
10: I love telling you about The Story of Everything, an incredible movie. 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I've been telling you about the powerful documentary, The Story of Everything. 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
6: Well, the family of a teenager found dead on a Mississippi island is now looking for answers to the death, and there are a lot of questions.
11: 18-year-old Nolan Xavier Wells was found dead Monday off Horn Island, Mississippi, after a July 4th boat trip with friends. His parents want answers and hired civil rights attorney Ben Crump. Jackson County Sheriff John Ledbetter says investigators have been told Wells chose to stay on the island when his friends left and was apparently going to return with someone else. The sheriff also says investigators do not suspect foul play. Photos and videos posted online show numerous people at a boat party that day. Meanwhile, an autopsy is underway. I'm Julie Walker.
6: Asian shares were mixed in trading on Thursday. Wall Street on Wednesday, the Dow lost 576 points. NASDAQ gained 52. Breaking news and analysis, townhall.com. So you still like to mail a letter now and then? It's going to cost you. Correspondent Laura Winter says now's the time to stock up on more Forever stamps.
12: The U.S. Postal Service is once again raising the price of Forever stamps and other postal rates. On Monday, the stamps will increase in price by 4 cents and will now cost 82 cents each. The increase to offset rising operational costs as the post office continues to lose money. Forever stamps purchased prior to July 12th will continue to work.
6: A German investigation into an online predator network that thrived on the messaging app Telegram, leading to the convictions of four members of the group's inner circle. That network was reportedly made up of primarily Chinese men who targeted mostly Chinese women in Germany. More on these stories, townhall.com.
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14: This is weatherology. I'm meteorologist Laura Lockwood with the Alexandria Lakes Area Forecast. 60 overnight under clear skies, winds out of the north around 5 miles per hour. High temperatures reach up to 80 Thursday, mainly sunny. Lows level off around 61 Thursday night, mainly clear. Temperatures a bit above average Friday and Saturday with highs from the mid-80s to the upper 80s. Slight chance for storms Friday. For KXRA, I'm meteorologist Laura Lockwood. Right now, it's 61 degrees.
0: Now, it's Red Eye Radio with talk about everything from politics to social issues and news of the day. Whether you're up late or you're just starting your day, welcome to the show. 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
15: 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Always appreciate the opportunity to guest host here on Red Eye Radio. Gary and Eric, they return Sunday night, Monday morning. You can find out more about me on the socials at Dan Manda Show. I host a morning show in Nashville, Tennessee, Super Talk 99.7 WTN. And I have my text line open that I use for my local show. 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So bombs away in Iran for second night in a row. President Donald Trump declaring the ceasefire between Iran and the United States over. And now we have indeed carried out a second night of bombing. I've got a lot of great audio from Trump. He was, you know, as you may know, we played some audio yesterday as well, last night. Donald Trump in NATO, and he's got a lot to say. He's continuing to claim that we have won the war in Iran. We'll go over that claim. There's a lot that the president and the administration does, they do have to be proud of regarding the war in Iran. But there's still a lot of unfinished business. That's the big thing that the president needs to continue to discuss, is the unfinished business. But first, what happened last night? The U.S. pounded targets that included missile and drone sites near the Strait of Hormuz, while Iran fired on Kuwait and Bahrain, which host U.S. military bases, according to a senior U.S. official. You know, every time I see these stories, you know, just talking, just between me and you, I keep wondering, why is it that Iran still has missile and drone sites that are to be blown up? I mean, how are any of these sites still standing? That's the thing that I continue to be shocked by. And I do understand that when they fire upon Kuwait and Bahrain and our military bases, we can see where those missile and drone sites are. And I do understand that. But I would think that we would have the intelligence, we would have the ability to be able to see where these are before they fire off those missiles and before they fire off those drones. And so I'm always just surprised with all of the military hardware that we have dropped on Iran, that they still have areas that are left to be bombed. But here we are. The U.S. struck 90 military targets to, quote, further degrade Iran's ability to attack commercial shipping and innocent civilian mariners in the Strait of Hormuz, U.S. Central Command said in a statement that noted the end of the latest strikes. The U.S. attacks were broader in scope than Tuesday's and included air defense systems, coastal surveillance assets, naval capabilities, and logistics infrastructure, according to CENTCOM. We also struck some bridges as well, so that's going to get a lot of people fired up. We'll talk about why later on in the program. One of the things that I've really enjoyed watching is Donald Trump on his Truth Social. He's now taken to posting videos and pictures of the United States bombing the living crap out of Iran. So if you go to his Truth Social and you just start scrolling down, you will see picture after picture and video after video of the bombings that have taken place over the last couple of days. Also, by the way, it is worth noting that we have taken out one of their head leaders there in the Islamic Revolutionary Guard as well. So that is also in the news. So again, accomplishing a lot militarily, there's still a lot that needs to get done. In a post on social media, Donald Trump describing Wednesday's strikes as retribution for the Iranian attacks on commercial vessels near the Strait of Hormuz earlier this week. The president wrapping it up saying, if it happens again, it'll get much worse. He was on Air Force One, and this comment is one of many making the rounds.
16: But we've already won militarily. They have very little left, and they want to make a deal so badly. They called a little while ago. They want to make a deal so badly. I just don't know if they're worthy of making a deal. I don't know that they're going to honor the deal. That's the problem. It's sort of crazy, to be honest with you. They're sort of crazy. They're a little bit out of control, but they want to make a deal. Badly.
15: So that is the president. There's a lot of background noise there, but basically the bottom line is the president saying that, yes, the Iranians do want to make a deal badly. You know, when he says these things, I'm just going to be honest with you, a little cynical at this point, actually a lot cynical at this point. You know, because you listen to Red Eye, you listen to talk radio, you know the drill, you know the pattern. The president says things, and then the Iranians will come back and say, we never said that, we don't feel that way, and they will, you know, basically say the opposite of what President Trump is saying, and they'll contradict him at every turn. So he does say the Iranians want to make a deal badly. They've had every opportunity to make a deal. They simply refuse to behave. That's what is happening. And so for the Iranians, if they wanted to make a deal, all they have to do is behave. And they simply refuse to do so. So over the past 24 hours, Iran has been bombing our allies in Kuwait and Bahrain as they do. As I said before, we do have some military installations in those countries. What did we do? We took out, again, some facilities around the Strait of Hormuz. We took out some bridges as well. I think that the president, he clearly wants to make a deal. I think that he's clearly tried diplomacy, and it just is not working with the Iranians. You just heard that audio bite where he said, I don't know if I can trust them. I don't know, the president said, if they are worthy of a deal. I like where the president's going. I like the fact that, because I've been saying for a long time, you cannot trust the Iranians. You cannot trust the Iranians as far as you can throw them. You really can't. I mean, we can debate all day long as to whether or not we should have begun this war in the first place. A lot of people will hear that statement that I just made, and they'll say, the Iranians started this war way back when they took the hostages. I totally get that. I do. But regardless as to whether Donald Trump started the war a few months ago or if Iran started this war way back in 1979, the bottom line is here we are now. We are in this war regardless as to when it started. We now have to finish it. And there's a lot of unfinished business, and the president is really getting pissed off, and I understand why. Because he wants this war to end. The American people want this war to end as well. The president says, you know, we think that we have a deal. And then Iran either comes out and says, we never agreed to that. They contradict him at every turn. And then Iran will, you know, talking about when the president says, I don't know if Iran is worthy of a deal. Well, we were in the middle of a memorandum of understanding. We were in the middle of good faith negotiations. We're negotiating in good faith. We're the Iranians. I don't know. You know what I do know? Is that Iran will do things like attack ships in the Strait of Hormuz when a ceasefire is supposed to be going on. And so I think the president is just done. I mean, that's the vibe that I'm getting from President Trump. Now, I do understand. A lot of you are listening right now, and I just said this is the vibe that the president is giving, that he is just done. But tomorrow, he may be out there praising Iran. You just never know what you're going to get. And I think sometimes that works to Donald Trump's advantage. I think sometimes that actually works against the president. But I think today, he's just incredibly frustrated, as we all are. The president, though, he was asked this question about why he is not able to end the war. This was earlier today.
17: The Iran war seems to be a strategic dead end for you. Why are you apparently unable to end the Iran war?
18: So I think we're doing just the opposite. The Iran war has been a tremendous military success. And, you know, I can only answer the question by saying they're not going to have a nuclear weapon. I think it's been, I was there for one reason that Iran cannot have a nuclear weapon. I call it, we denuclearize Iran. And that's happened. They will never have a nuclear weapon. That stuff is so far down under a mountain. It's a granite mountain that collapsed on top of it. Take months to get it out. I think it's a tremendous success, Iran.
15: So the president, and remember what I've been saying, And that is Hero Week, when we talk about Iran. The president needs to find an off-ramp. That's what he needs to do. He needs to find an off-ramp in this war. He needs to find a victory, whether it is a true victory, whether it is spin, whatever. I think, by and large, our country is over this. We want our gas prices back to where they were. I'm no big fan of Iran. I know that most people are not. But the president wants to find an off-ramp. He wants to be able to declare a victory on something, and he wants to be able to end this war. Now, he does have a number of different victories that he could talk about. I mean, he could talk about the killing of the Iranian regime two or three layers deep. He could talk about that. He could talk about destroying their ability to manufacture nuclear weapons, which they have been able to do that. We could talk about destroying their Navy and their Air Force. There's a number of ways that the president could claim success and could claim victory. The question is, will people see a difference between a military victory and a political victory? That's the big problem. Because President Trump, as you know, spent a lot of time criticizing Obama's deal with Iran, the nuclear deal that Obama made with Iran. And so whatever deal he makes with the Iranians is got to be better than the deal that Obama struck. But it is going to be inherently different, whatever ultimately happens. I mean, friends, we may get to a point where no deal is actually negotiated. We may get to a point where the memorandum of understanding expires and no deal is made. And the only thing that we can do is continued military action to ensure that Iran does not interfere with the flow of oil through the Strait of Hormuz. That's the only thing we can do. Do that, and from a military standpoint, do everything we possibly can do to ensure that Iran does not have the ability to manufacture a nuclear weapon. Those are the two things now. Those are the two things that I would call unfinished business. Because I know that you've heard the same audio bites and you've seen the same video that I have over the past couple of months, where the president and the president's administration will say that our military action in Iran has been a tremendous success. And they'll talk about the bullet points. They'll talk about, you know, the Navy at the bottom of the sea, the Air Force that was destroyed. They'll talk about all of that. And those are successes. That is the military success. But from a political success, you can talk about Iran and the Islamic Revolutionary Guard still being in place. What control do they have over the Strait of Hormuz? Those are going to be the things that I believe the president will ultimately be judged on. And yeah, I do believe that this country is going to have a great debate and a great discussion about whether or not this war has been a tremendous success and what a victory actually means. Donald Trump has to convince America that the Islamic Revolutionary Guard's ability to just survive does not mean that they necessarily won. A lot of people will make the case that if they're still breathing and if they're still in charge, then they won. I'm not even sure the discussion is about nuclear weapons at this point. It really does seem to be about the Strait of Hormuz and Iran trying to control it and Iran trying to charge tolls to the ships that that try to sail through it. But Donald Trump is tired of dealing with Iran. I think the rest of the world, certainly the Middle East, is also tired of dealing with Iran.
18: I don't know. I think they're a little loco. They're a little crazy.
15: Yeah, that is what President Trump said about Iran. Any government, I would say, that merrily kills so many of its citizens and just doesn't seem to care, they are crazy and they are nuts. But the president rattled off a lot of the military accomplishments of the war earlier today when he was at NATO. We'll talk about that and a whole lot more straight ahead. Phone number remains 866-90-RED-EYE, 866-907-3339. If you can't call in, text in 615-737-9986. Got a lot more straight ahead.
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1: I don't know. I think they're a little loco. They're a little crazy.
0: Yep, that is Donald Trump talking about the Iranians. And, you know, again, as I said at the end of the last segment, this is a country that just kills many of its citizens, and they just really don't seem to care about much of anything. The president in this particular press conference, he rattled off a lot of the military accomplishments of the war that I've already mentioned in the first segment of this radio broadcast. There have been many. Donald Trump spoke about their Navy and the Air Force being gone, the ability to make nuclear weapons gone as well. Then

0: And he spoke about Iran's wishes for Trump himself to be assassinated.
1: And you know what? I may be gone too, because I'm their number one target. It's out all over the place. I'm their number one because they're scum. That's the way they act. And that's the way they've done it for 47 years. But I'm doing what's right for the country. I'm doing really what's right for the world. They have to be stopped. And they've killed thousands, hundreds of thousands of people. They killed 52,000 protesters over the last 3 months. So when you say we're not doing well, I think we're doing phenomenally well.
0: So it just, you know, honestly, it's just a matter of how you gauge success. How do you gauge victory? Again, militarily, yeah. Man, we are getting in there and we are blowing stuff up. We have set them back big time. But we won't know who won this war for a while. Do you know the old saying, how it goes, you don't really judge a president's time in office until, you know, 100 years in the future? That's kind of how I feel about Iran, where it just kind of depends on what happens with Iran and what they decide to do. Think about this. Right now, they have the opportunity, the Iranians have the opportunity to make a deal, to make a deal to try to make their country's economy incredible. And the amazing thing is they just don't care. They value things that the rest of the world doesn't value. They value death. They value the ability to kill innocent people. That's what Iran values. The rest of the world just doesn't agree with that, and trying to make these folks into less barbaric has proven to be difficult, to say the least.
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3: With SRN News, I'm Jason Walker. Authorities in southern China say 39 people have been killed in flooding from Tropical Storm Maysak. Most of the deaths related to a breach of a dam. 130,000 people in the region have been evacuated. U.S. military says it has ended its latest round of airstrikes on Iran after hitting some 90 targets earlier Thursday. That includes Iran's nuclear power plant complex. More action, though, is expected by the United States later in the day. Shares mostly lower in Asia, and oil prices jumped as the war escalated in the Middle East with Iran and the U.S. launching new attacks. U.S. futures edged higher. And prosecutors in Utah played a video clip that provided a rare glimpse of Tyler Robinson, the defendant in the Charlie Kirk case. This is SRN News.
4: This is weatherology. I'm meteorologist Laura Lockwood with the Alexandria Lakes Area Forecast. 60 overnight under clear skies, winds out of the north around 5 miles per hour. High temperatures reach up to 80 Thursday, mainly sunny. Lows level off around 61 Thursday night, mainly clear. Temperatures a bit above average Friday and Saturday, with highs from the mid-80s to the upper 80s. Slight chance for storms Friday. For KXRA, I'm meteorologist Laura Lockwood. Right now, it's 61 degrees.
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1: 866-90-RED-EYE is the phone number, 866-907-3339. All right, so I put a poll up on my socials on X at Dan Mandis Show. It's very simple. Grade President Trump's war efforts in Iran. You can give him an A, a B, a C, or an F. And I truly want to know what you think. Now, right now, and I literally put this up just seconds ago, 75%, I have no idea how many people have voted. All of four votes. Thank you. So 75% of those four votes say that President Trump gets an A. 0% gave him a B. Now you've got 20% giving him a C and 20% giving the president an F. So, you know, that's going to be up for the next 23, 24 hours or so. And we'll talk about what the final results will be tomorrow night. And I'll keep you updated on what people are saying. I think a lot of folks, again, not to belabor the point, but it just depends on how you define victory. Let's see here. This is, I'm sorry, I've got a phone call. Phone call says 866-907-3339, 866-90-RED-EYE. Jane is in Oregon on Red Eye Radio. Hey, Jane, how are you?
2: I'm tired, I think. But
1: you and me both.
2: My comment is that, you know, everybody's talking about Iran in the last 47 years, but you know, if you think about it, do you remember the movie 300, where it was Iran? You know, Sparta and Athens had been scrapping back and forth for some time. But here comes Iran, who had no borders with them, comes over the water, and he traps, there were 300 warriors trying to protect Sparta.
1: Okay.
2: And he wiped them all out by skullduggery. Iran coming over for what reason? You know, they weren't his neighbors or anything like that.
1: Well, the reality is, Jane, whether we're talking about, 2000 years or 47 years, the Middle East has always been a train wreck. And I think part of what's going on currently is you've got a lot of nations in the Middle East that just hate Iran for a number of different reasons. And clearly we have our reasons, and many of them, for hating Iran as well. So whether we're talking about, 2000 years ago or, 47 years ago or yesterday, we've got plenty of reasons why we don't like Iran. Now, let me ask you this, though, real quick, Jane. If you could give Donald Trump, just since it's on my mind and I put the poll up, if you could give Donald Trump a grade for this war, what would you give him?
2: I like Trump. He's just amazing as far as I'm concerned. Somebody was walking with him one time and said, we could get killed out here. He says, got to go sometime.
1: Yeah. And I think President Trump.
2: So whatever he does is fine with me. I figure he knows what he's doing. He seems to have a second sight or something.
1: Would you give him an A, a B, a C, or an A? Well, I know you wouldn't give him an F. Would you give him an A?
2: A. Yeah, I'll give him an A.
1: Okay. And I appreciate the call very much, Jane. And one of the things that Jane said is she seemed sort of apprehensive, like she didn't want to actually, give him a grade at all. She said, I like President Trump. Here's the thing. I like President Trump, too. I like him a lot, and I think that he's got tremendous ideas. I think that he has done a lot of really good things in his first term and now in his second term. I think that, unfortunately, with the Iranian situation, we have gotten ourselves, and the president has gotten himself into a situation where he's dealing with a nation that is just not willing to play along. They're not willing to negotiate. Donald Trump, the art of the deal. Well, it's hard to come up with a great deal for everyone if one side of the negotiation, they're not negotiating in good faith. And that is what is happening with Iran. They're simply not negotiating in good faith. And so for the president, clearly he is frustrated. We're all frustrated. If you are a conservative, you understand that the midterm elections are coming and if gas prices are going to go back up. It's funny, in my my morning show in Nashville, Tennessee, I opened the show kind of, you know, joking a little bit. It's like the Iranians knew that my favorite gas station gas was at, you know, $3.09. And now more than likely it's going to go back up again. And it is frustrating. Am I worried about the midterm elections? I'm absolutely worried about the midterm elections. Am I worried about the overall state of the Middle East? Yes, I am very worried about the overall state of the Middle East. We'll have to see ultimately where this whole thing goes. One of my favorite commentators is Scott Jennings over on CNN.
3: Yeah, I don't agree that this conflict has somehow hardened Iran even further. I think they were already as adversarial to the United States as they could be. They've been adversarial to us for 47 years. And it was this president that decided to try to do something about it. He also tried to give diplomacy a chance. I concur that, you know, there was always a high percentage chance the Iranians were never going to come to the table here in a meaningful way in good faith.
1: And I'll let him finish here in a second. But when we got into this deal with Iran, when we got into this war in Iran, that's one of the first things I said. I said, okay, I get what the president's trying to do. I appreciate that they can't have a nuclear weapon. I got all of it. But my biggest concern, and I hate to say it because I'm not one of those guys that, you know, runs around saying, you know, I was right, I was right, I was right. That's not my deal. But I will tell you that all of my concerns have ended up really coming to fruition. The guy called up earlier. Tom from Illinois, he couldn't hold on. But one of the things that he wanted to say was, who are we negotiating with? And it's a great point. Because in Iran, remember, and I know that Gary and Eric talk about this all the time, but remember in Iran, you've got a couple of different levels of government, if you will. You've got the Islamic Revolutionary Guard. They're the ones that ultimately they're the military apparatus of the government, and you know, their job really is to keep the order. And also, they're the ones that are calling the shots because they're the ones with the guns. And so they have a lot of responsibilities within Iran. They're the ones that have gone to the streets and killed a lot of those protesters, right? So they're the ones that we should be negotiating with. But we've been negotiating with the other arm of the government in Iran, the just, you know, sort of, I don't know what you would call them, but the government that really doesn't matter all that much. They're the ones that we're actually talking to. And until we start actually talking to directly the Islamic Revolutionary Guard and whoever they are, I think we're going to be stuck in this position. And by the way, very rarely are we actually speaking to the people that matter in Iran. We're actually speaking to Qatar. We're speaking to nations that are participating in the negotiations, but they're not necessarily, you know, involved militarily, except Iran is bombing them every time that they get upset. And every time we try to do something, they will bomb our allies in the Middle East. Kuwait is another one. You've got Oman, you've got Qatar. Pakistan has been involved as well in the negotiations. But the question is, who should we be negotiating with? That's the major issue. You've got, who are we negotiating with? And I just told you, we've got the arm of the Iranian government that doesn't really seem to have any teeth. Then we've got Oman and Qatar and Pakistan. We are negotiating with them as well as mediators. But who should we be negotiating with? And again, that's the Islamic Revolutionary Guard. So there's a lot of questions that still need to be answered. We'll have to see ultimately where this all goes. 866-90-RED-EYE is the phone number, 866-907-3339. You can text in if you can't call in, 615-737-9986. Got a lot more straight ahead.
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0: 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If you find me on X, I've got a poll up there tonight. Grade President Trump's war efforts in Iran, A, B, C, or F. About 65% of you are giving the president an A, 5.9% a B. You've got 17.6% giving President Trump a C, and an F, 11.8%. Somebody on the text line that I use at 615-737-9986 commenting on the fact that there were some of you that gave the president an F. Somebody said, well, that proves that there are some people who listen to Red Eye Radio who have Trump derangement syndrome. I would disagree. I mean, I just told you in the previous segment that I like President Trump a lot, and I think that he's done a lot of really good things, and he's got some really good ideas. That doesn't mean, though, that I'm not going to criticize him when I believe that he is off base on something, and I have done that many times. But I promise you, friends, I'm the last guy that you can accuse of having Trump derangement syndrome just because I have a problem with some of the things that he has done. Let's say hello to this is Dave in Pennsylvania on Red Eye Radio. Dave, thanks for calling in.
1: Yeah, I think we should just go in and finish the job. I think we got him on the ropes. I think it's like when you've got a fighter on the ropes in the ring, you go for it. Now, they're attacking Bahrain, the UAE, yep. Kuwait. Why can't we furnish these people with systems by which they can defend themselves and offensive systems, which when they can fight back? And why can't we just go? I don't mean the Iranian people, but against the IRCG, the regime, governmental buildings, oil refineries, bridges, things of that nature. I mean, you got them on the ropes. Let's finish them off.
0: So what I would say, and Dave, I appreciate the call there, because I'm right there with you, right? Like from an emotional standpoint, you're absolutely right. I want to see some bombs dropped. And that is what's happening. Part of the problem is that Iran has an endless supply of drones. And relatively speaking, drones are really cheap, and it costs a lot of money to be able to knock them down from a military standpoint. So that's number one, is they do have a lot of drones. And number two, you probably got China and Russia helping Iran, you know, sort of off to the side, if you will. And so Iran is going to have plenty of ammunition from a drone standpoint. That's number one. So as easy as it is to drop a bunch of bombs, it's a lot harder to fend off all of those drones. So that's number one. Number two, we are trying to reverse, and we have reversed some of the things that were in the memorandum of understanding that allowed Iran to sell oil on the open market. They now, again, are no longer allowed to do that, thereby nuking their economy, which is something we really do need to do. Number three, a lot of people are saying we need to take Karg Island. That is something that would be an incredible escalation, but I believe that it is something that we do need to do. Let's see here. This is Rich in Pennsylvania. Real quick on Red Eye Radio. Rich, thanks for calling in. Go ahead.
2: Well, hi. I'm from Oregon. I'm with you. I like Trump a lot, and he's done a lot of great things. And when he first started the Iran thing, I gave him an A. But when he says that we've defeated them militarily, He's blowing smoke up our butts, because if that was the case, they wouldn't be able to close the Strait of Hormuz. I mean, just be honest, and like your last caller said, just get the job done. I mean, it's almost like
0: gaslighting.
2: He's clueless, you know.
0: Yeah. Well,
2: if he ever thought Iran was ever going to be bargain in good faith, and then he's naive. I mean,
0: yeah. All right, hey, Rich, I appreciate the call. Running out of time here. I'll say a couple of things real quick as we wrap up this hour. Number one, you're right, because you don't negotiate with terrorists. And as I said previous in this hour, I never had faith that Iran would negotiate in good faith. That's number one. Number two, their ability to close the Strait of Hormuz, that is a really difficult and tedious, frankly, conversation, because there's a lot of ways that the Iranians can close the Strait of Hormuz. I just talked about the drones, and there are some other ways as well. The problem is that the ships that go through the Strait of Hormuz, they can't get insurance. That's a bigger issue because of Iran.
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10: News this hour from Town Hall. I'm Jason Walker. Trump administration cracking down on abuse of a major visa program.
11: Today, I'm proud to announce that the Federal Department of Labor has started dozens of subpoenas and investigations into foreign fraudsters who are trying to take advantage of the H-1B visa program.
10: Vice President J.D. Vance, U.S. military has ended its latest round of airstrikes on Iran after hitting some 90 targets, including Iran's nuclear power plant complex. President Trump saying late Wednesday, it is very difficult to talk to Iranian leaders. He adds, most of them cannot be trusted at all. President Trump says the United States will allow Ukraine to manufacture Patriot air defense systems. That decision marks a major change, as Washington had previously resisted that move. A number of people in Kentucky and around the country waiting for word on why longtime Republican Senator Mitch McConnell has been hospitalized for nearly a month. More on the story from correspondent Laura Winters.
12: Senator McConnell has been in the hospital now for more than 3 weeks, since June 14th. The exact reason not disclosed by his office. However, McConnell's staff has said he continues to improve. McConnell has also spoken by phone with other senators, including Majority Leader John Thune and Senator John Barrasso. McConnell, who is 84, has had a history of health issues, including triple bypass surgery back in 2003.
10: Nominations are opening in a Labor Party election to replace Keir Starmer as Britain's prime minister. Andy Burnham is expected to be the sole candidate. He needs at least 80 signatures from Labour lawmakers in order to run, a target officials say he is very likely to exceed. More on these stories, townhall.com.
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10: Tensions in the Middle East influence the markets. Here's Seth Soutell.
14: Oil prices rose and stock markets dropped in shaky trading after President Donald Trump raised doubts about the temporary ceasefire in the war with Iran. The S&P 500 fell 0.3% Wednesday. The Dow fell 576 points. That's about 1.1%. The drops came after Trump said the ceasefire agreement with Iran was over. Trump later said in the afternoon that the most recent fighting did not mean a return to full-scale war. The Nasdaq Composite erased an early loss and rose 0.2%. The price of Brent crude oil rose 5% above $78 a barrel. Seth Soutell, New York.
10: In Maine, the Democratic Party has voted to hold a convention. Now the Graham Platner announcing he is dropping out of the Senate race. Platner, accused of assault by a former girlfriend, denies the allegation but faced pressure to step down. Breaking news and analysis, townhall.com. Correspondent Bob Agnew says Prince Harry's final lawsuit against the British tabloids ending in defeat.
15: A judge ruled Tuesday that Harry failed to prove his privacy invasion claims against Associated Newspapers Limited, the publisher of the Daily Mail. Harry and others allege that ANL journalists used unlawful methods, from phone hacking to landline tapping and even planting listening devices. But the judge ruled the plaintiffs failed to prove that the information used in the newspaper stories had been unlawfully obtained. Bob Agner reporting.
10: A preliminary hearing for the man charged with killing Charlie Kirk resumes later today. Prosecutors aiming to show they have enough evidence against Tyler Robinson to proceed to trial. The 23-year-old defendant is charged with aggravated murder in the assassination of Kirk on September the 10th in Utah. More on these stories, townhall.com.
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17: This is Weatherology. I'm meteorologist Laura Lockwood with the Alexandria Lakes Area Forecast. 60 overnight under clear skies. Winds out of the north around 5 miles per hour. High temperatures reach up to 80. Thursday, mainly sunny. Lows level off around 61. Thursday night, mainly clear. Temperatures a bit above average Friday and Saturday, with highs from the mid-80s to the upper 80s. Slight chance for storms Friday. For KXRA, I'm meteorologist Laura Lockwood. Currently, it's 59 degrees.
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0: 866-90-RED-EYE is the phone number, 866-907-3339. You can find out more about me on the socials at Dan Mandis Show. And I do have a poll up on my X feed right now, again, at Dan Mandis Show. Grade President Trump's war in Iran. And I've got A, B, C, or F. And by far, a lot of people still saying that Donald Trump deserves an A, but the more that people are voting, the more the numbers do change. So I'll keep you updated on how those numbers do continue to change. Can I say this, though? I think it is awfully rich for people across the country, in the media, the Democrats as well, who are saying that Donald Trump is losing it. This is the headline. This is the headline from the Daily Mail. Donald Trump makes two astonishing verbal gaffes at NATO, sparking wild dementia allegations. Now, I don't know if you've heard what the president has done or did, but I'm going to play for you these, then I'm going to get to your calls. But he did have a couple of verbal gaffes. Now, I don't believe these are any big deal, but this is gaffe number one, where he referred to the Islamic Republic of Japan.
18: We have an aircraft carrier, which is one of the most beautiful in the world. It's one of the biggest, the Abraham Lincoln. And 2 months ago, we had 100, I told this story yesterday, we had 111 missile shot by the Islamic Republic of Japan.
0: So, clearly, the Islamic Republic of Japan is not launching missiles.
18: They were shot at the aircraft carrier over a period of about 1 hour. 111 missiles going to a very expensive ship, and every one of those missiles was knocked down.
0: Now, the funny thing is, it's not funny. I'm letting it play a little bit more just to see if he corrected himself. Because, you know, and I speak for a living, right? I speak on the radio for a living. I do podcasts. I do interviews. I'm interviewed all the time. And mistakes do happen. But for the people on the left who obviously ignored the problems that Joe Biden was having in real time, as people like me and Gary and Eric were all screaming that Joe Biden has a problem, and everybody ignored it, gaslighting the American people. Now, though, all of a sudden, people seem to know what early onset of dementia is. You know, if you think about it, and by the way, here's the other one that President Trump did real quick, where he confused President Zelensky with Putin. Listen.
18: Do you have a question for President Putin, please?
0: So he's got to his right, he's got Vladimir Zelensky. And so he confused Vladimir Zelensky with Vladimir Putin. Do you know how many people have made that mistake?
18: Do you have a question for President Putin, please?
19: President,
18: do you have a question for President Putin?
19: Yes.
18: Not so much. Yeah, what would you like to ask him? Because I'm going to ask him that question.
0: So Trump, you know, he laughed it off. He realized pretty much immediately, oh, I shanked it. Shanked it. This is Zelensky, not Putin. He's been doing a lot of flying. So I looked up, just for, you know, craps and giggles, I did look up the early onset of dementia to see if Trump fit any of those any of those, you know, signs or symptoms. Did I see anything in Donald Trump? Not one. I mean, the president is able to handle multiple tasks at a time. He is able to give interviews and speak to the media for hours at a time. They talk about how, and I, when I say early onset of dementia, I mean, the man is, how old is Trump? What is he, like 70 something? Let's see here. Guys in the studio, Ron, how old is Donald Trump? Donald Trump is 81 years old. He is not showing signs of dementia, and clearly everybody knew that Joe Biden did. So if you want to compare, contrast Donald Trump and Joe Biden, we certainly can. These are, you know, very innocent mistakes that people make. I've told this story to my local audience in Nashville, Tennessee. My mom, she died at the age of 82, and my mom, she passed away, but she thought for years, my mother thought that she had early onset of dementia. Now she didn't, but she swore that she did. Do you know why? Because she always got confused with names. I remember when I was probably 12, 13, 14 years old. My mom was in her probably, I think, 50s at that time. I can't do math on the radio. But she would say, you know, my brother's name is Mike. We had a dog named Tigger. So she would, you know, if she's talking to me, she would say, Michael, Tigger, no, I mean Danny, right? She would just, she would go through like 15 different names before she could get, you know, to the right name. But she died in her early 80s, and she was absolutely sharp as a tack. And I don't mean Joe Biden sharp as a tack. I mean, she really was sharp as a tack. So, you know, some people, they have problems with, you know, names or that kind of a thing. It doesn't mean that they've got, you know, Alzheimer's or dementia or anything. It just means that they've got a little quirk in the brain, and they're not able to remember people's names for whatever reason. But for Donald Trump, I mean, it is clear that he is in full command of everything that's going on in his mind. And again, if that's what you want to try to hang on Donald Trump, you know, some sort of Alzheimer's or dementia, if you've watched the man in a press conference, if you've watched him, you know, go through one, two or three pressers a day where he's got, you know, 70 questions being hurled at him in one time, he is able to handle all of them. So I just, you know, I don't want to belabor the point, but I think if you have President Trump and he is clearly showing a full command of his faculties because he's got a full command of the issues, yet he says something as, you know, innocuous is confusing Vladimir Putin and Vladimir Zelensky, it's like, give it a rest. The phone number is 866-90-RED-EYE, 866-907-3339. And let me say hello to, this is Stephen in Alabama on Red Eye Radio. Hey, Stephen.
19: Hi, Dan. Real briefly on this this idea that he's got early onset dementia, I think it's fatigue more than anything.
0: Yeah, that's a great point.
19: He works too much.
0: Mm-hmm.
19: But the next point, let me just, I know your time is limited, but on this Iran conflict, okay, I served over 35 years in the U.S. military as a commissioned officer, U.S. Army. And I've also worked as a senior principal engineer for the Department of Defense Threat Reduction Agency in the Nuclear Technologies Division. That's where I worked as a contractor. Iran cannot be negotiated with. The analogy I make with it is when you hire an exterminator because you have cockroaches in your house, you don't negotiate and say, well, let's just kill half of them. No, you have to wipe them out. That's the nature of Iran. In 1979, I was at Fort Benning, Georgia, as a brand new second lieutenant. I became a colonel later in my career. And I've said since that date in 1979, I told all the other candidates that I was in officer candidate school with as an E5 at that time, that one day we're going to have to deal with Iran, and it's going to be difficult, and we're going to have to wipe them out. You cannot mm-hmm. negotiate with these people. They cannot be trusted. They lie by design. And that's all I want to say about that, Dan.
0: Yeah, they lie and they obfuscate. And, you know, I think that Donald Trump, I think he had to have known that he was going to, this is what he was going to be faced with, is the lying, the obfuscation. I mean, remember, they lie about everything. If there's one thing that I've noticed with every Iranian expert that I've interviewed, they all do say the same thing. which is they are indeed famous for lying. By the way, I stand corrected. Donald Trump, 80 years old, not just turning 82. Let's see here. Danny is in Missouri on Red Eye Radio. Danny, go ahead.
20: I want to tell you that I know that you filled in for multiple hosts, and what's really odd, and I hope I'm not shooting you in the foot, but I think you do a better job than some of the guys you fill in.
0: Well, I appreciate that. I'm always appreciative of the opportunity. One of the things they've screened the call. One of the things that I see that you're saying you're going to say is Donald Trump underestimated the Iranian fanaticism. I find that interesting because Donald Trump, and I'll let you state it how you want, but I think that Donald Trump, Iran has been on his radar for a long time. You've actually brought up a really good point and one that I've thought about for a long time, because for someone who has been so educated on Iran, and he's been talking about that for a long time, I don't know if he underestimated their fanaticism or if he just underestimated or maybe overestimated his own ability to deal with that. But go ahead.
20: Well, I think, you know, you were talking about a grade. And at first I thought, well, B minus. And then really I've kind of thought about it while I was on hold. But I think it's more like an A minus, because he really, what he's doing is something that nobody, no president has done in 47 years. Now, when Reagan, and I think they were kind of afraid of Reagan, which is why they let the hostages go on January 20th.
0: Yeah.
20: When he got inaugurated. But he didn't follow through. But at the same time, he was also dealing with the aftermath of Jimmy Carter's, you know, terrible economy.
0: Yeah.
20: So
0: yeah.
20: I kind of get that. But the weird thing is, I also think that he kind of thought that, you know, it was going to be kind of like Venezuela. And you're dealing with a different animal. But
0: absolutely. You bring up a great point, Danny, because this came right on the heels of Venezuela, which I'm not going to say it was easy, because the Venezuelan military operation was brilliant by all standards. I do think that maybe President Trump is guilty of maybe either overestimating our own ability to drive out the Islamic Revolutionary Guard, or maybe he did underestimate their ability to stay in power. But either way, Danny, I appreciate the call and the fine words as well. Tammy is in Tennessee, probably listening to Super Talk 99.7, where I host a morning show there. Tammy, thanks for holding on. Go ahead.
21: Oh, thank you. I know you talk all the time, Dan, but thanks for taking my call. I'm a little nervous because I don't think I've ever called in, but as I was watching the news tonight, as I usually do, when he talks about decimating the Air Force and the Navy and blah, blah, blah, probably we could stop this war in 2 weeks of something that I've never heard anybody mention. This religious theocracy that is so brutal, that wants to basically kill everything on the planet so they can meet Allah, they can have their 72 virgins. Mm-hmm. Why has nobody whispered in Donald Trump's ear or started a rumor that every Marine or military bullet, every drone, every missile has pig DNA or blood in it?
0: Uh-huh. Well, I don't know if that I understand the and appreciate the spirit of that comment. I think at the end of the day, if they're going to be on the receiving end of a missile, I don't think it matters to them if they got if there is a pig pork blood or whatever on it. I think that at the end of the day, whether it contains that or not, we need to be dropping more. And I think that you're right. And people are commenting, by the way, on the poll that I put up, gray Donald Trump, A, B, C, or an F. I think people are saying exactly that, too, which is, let's start going after the airports. Let's start going after the bridges. There's some people, and Tammy, I appreciate the call. There's some people that say that, well, if the president does that, if he goes after, you know, this infrastructure that is used by civilians, that is a war crime. That is something that the left has been saying a lot. It's actually not. I mean, leftists, just please stop it, because it is easily provable. It is easily verified that the Iranian military, they also use the bridges and the airports and so forth, thereby making them legitimate targets. 866-90-RED-EYE is the phone number. All right, coming up, a couple more of your calls. Thank you for all the calls. I love it. A couple more of your calls. Also, the latest on Graham Plattner. If you don't know, he is now dropped out of the Senate race in Maine. What he had to say, my jaw hit the table. Details straight ahead right here on Red Eye Radio.
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1: How did last week's hot temperatures east of the Rockies impact USDA's latest pasture and rangeland conditions report? According to meteorologist Brad Rippey,
2: we did see a 1-point increase in the very poor ratings for pastures nationally, now 36%, up from 35% a week ago. The good to excellent rating dropping a point from 34% last week to 33% good to excellent nationally this week.
1: Even with the slight condition deterioration week over week, Rippey says some areas note green pastures, including
2: the Midwest, 60% good to excellent or greater in every Midwestern state except Nebraska and the Dakotas. We've even seen enough improvement in the South, previous drought-affected areas, that we've seen pastures now rated greater than 60% good to excellent in states like Kentucky, Louisiana, and Alabama.
1: However, one-third of the nation records significantly very poor to poor pasture and rangeland conditions

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0: 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Ken is in Michigan listening to the great WJR. Ken, thanks for calling in. Go ahead.
1: Yes, up until yesterday, I believe I would have given him an F. I believe he had sincere intentions of egging it diplomatically with negotiations. I think he underestimated the tenacity of the Iranians. They're very manipulative. They know we have the midterms coming up, and they have basically, through the negotiations, blindsided him, wasted 2 months, and now after they're attacking the ships, I think Trump is going to finally finish him off, and I'm going to wind up giving him an A.
0: So Ken, I want to make sure I got it. So diplomacy, and I'm not judging, diplomacy was an F, dropping more bombs, it's an A.

0: diplomacy with them. They don't negotiate.
1: Now you're right. Okay, Ken, you're thanks for the call. Ken, you're absolutely right. Ken, you're on the right track. But the thing is, you're on the right track because Donald Trump has said many times before he entered into this negotiation that you cannot trust Iran. So he went in there. I mean, he's on record is saying that the Iranians, they lie, they cheat, they steal, they fund terrorism, etc. So he went into this eyes wide open, knowing exactly what he was getting into. I give him an A because he tried diplomacy. He proved to the rest of the world that diplomacy matters. Now, clearly, he gave Iran enough rope, if you want to use this analogy, enough rope to hang themselves, because it is clear they are not interested in negotiating any kind of a peace deal. Now, he's really given himself the permission to start dropping bombs. And I think that hopefully, as you say, Ken, will finish the job. And thanks for your call.
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3: 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The U.S. military completing a round of strikes early Thursday morning in Iran. The strikes took place shortly after President Trump declared the Memorandum of Understanding with Tehran is over. The U.S. Military Central Command says it hit some 90 targets across Iran. Utah prosecutors plan to play audio clips in open court of law enforcement officials interviewing the roommate of the man accused of killing conservative activist Charlie Kirk. Robinson is charged with aggravated murder and has not entered a plea. He turned himself in a day after the fatal shooting of Kirk at Utah Valley University in September. A hazardous record-breaking heat wave scorching the United States, bringing triple-digit temperatures to millions. A powerful heat dome roasting the western U.S. Some of the most intense heat will be centering on the Rockies. This is SRN News.
4: This is Weatherology. I'm meteorologist Laura Lockwood with the Alexandria Lakes Area Forecast. 60 overnight under clear skies. Winds out of the north around 5 miles per hour. High temperatures reach up to 80 Thursday, mainly sunny. Lows level off around 61 Thursday night, mainly clear. Temperatures a bit above average Friday and Saturday with highs from the mid-80s to the upper 80s. Slight chance for storms Friday. For KXRA, I'm meteorologist Laura Lockwood. Right now, it's 61 degrees.
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1: 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Dan Mandis here in for Gary and Eric. You can always text into the show when I'm on, 615-737-9986. I host a morning show in Nashville, Tennessee on Super Talk 99.7. Gary and Eric, they return next Sunday night, Monday morning. So we've all been on Plattner watch, right? So we've been dealing with Graham Plattner. He has been running for the Senate in the state of Maine, and he's had a lot of controversy. Of course, I've been keeping you updated on everything regarding his election bid, and it's been really a drama all week. And so there's been a massive amounts of very scurrilous accusations against him, the latest of which were rape and sexual assault. He's been running again for the Senate in Maine. He won the primary. Now, after pressure from the party, Graham Plattner finally, earlier tonight, he dropped out of the race.
2: Hey, everyone. It's Graham Plattner here. I think, as many of you know, over the past couple days, I have faced some very serious allegations. Mm-hmm. And I just want to make it clear, this is all false. The things that have been claimed did not happen. It's not real. It has placed an immense amount of weight on me as I think about what needs to happen now.
1: Well, and by the way, throughout this 7 minute plus video, he was fighting back tears. And, you know, he does say that all the allegations are false. But the problem is that the allegations, the accusations have all been very consistent. I mean, you've got a Nazi tattoo, the accusations of aggressive and intimidating behavior, the nasty behavior on social media, the homophobic slurs and the anti-Semitic nonsense that he would spew. And remember, he had said that women who were raped had to look at their own behavior. Remember all of that. So then the accusation comes from an ex-girlfriend who said that he had raped her. It was just too much for the Democrat Party nationally and for the state of Maine. And so the Democrats, I believe, and I said this last night, the Democrats simply realized that they could not win with this guy. So now they orchestrated his ouster from the Senate race. And here's more from that video explaining for him what is next.
2: I just want you to think about, like, what you would do as a regular person in a position where a much larger world, large forces, were working against you personally to accuse you of the worst thing that a person could do, and it was not remotely true. I learned about this through press inquiries with no time to truly respond, no time for investigations before a corporate media system and the political establishment got to act as judge, jury, and executioner.
1: So throughout this whole thing, and by the way, I will say that Graham Plattner does have some valid points. I mean, you're talking about a guy who, you know, he says, I only found out about this through a press inquiry, but okay, he's denying these accusations, but the problem is, as I said, he is such a repulsive individual that, I mean, unfortunately, there's a lot of people that are unwilling to give him the benefit of the doubt. One of the other things that I noticed in this video is that he doesn't take any responsibility for anything that has happened to him. And I'll get to that part of the story coming up. But, you know, he does have valid points where the woman in question came out of nowhere and accused him at just the right time for maximum pressure for him to drop out. So I think the Democrat Party, I think they've been worried about his chances. And as I said, and as he said, the corporate machine that is the media and the Democrat Party working as one came after him. But he's dismissing all of the other accusations that have been made against him and how that very same media and that very same Democrat Party defended him. Now, the question is whether the accusations are true. Now, the statute of limitations is like 20 years in Maine. So his accuser, if he truly did commit rape, his accuser can file reports and see if he could be brought up on charges. It's 5 years after the fact. But, you know, before you feel too sorry for Graham Plattner, and I know most people don't, and I certainly don't, he did sign up for this. Graham Plattner knows politics. Graham Plattner knows that it is a rough and tumble, really nasty business. But he got into it anyway.
2: There is a reason that this is happening now. I only have until July 13th, until I am officially the nominee. This was the last week to try to get me off of the ballot. It's not the false allegations, though, that have brought us to where we are. It's the fact that they are being used by the political establishment to put structural pressure on us. We live in a political system that is not built for normal people. It is a system that is built structurally to make sure that movements like ours cannot flourish.
1: Wow.
2: That if they begin to succeed, they can be crushed.
1: All right, so I would say to Graham Plattner, you know, stop talking. Because I think that he now is frankly sounding like a sore loser. I would remind him that it was the political establishment that brought him to where he was. They encouraged him to run. They loved him. They helped him. They donated to his campaign. But it's been his own social media posts and his own comments and his Nazi tattoo that started this whole thing to unravel. And they stood by him after every one of those social media posts and comments and the news about the tattoo. They stood by him every step of the way. And so this comment that the political establishment is built so that movements like his, or ours, as he said, cannot flourish, which is an absolute load of crap. Because he literally had the party leaders like Elizabeth Warren and Bernie Sanders endorsing him until his past came, too much of it came to light. And it got to a point where it was just ridiculous with the amount of accusations that were against him. And again, the accusations were unproven, but by the standards of the Democrats and the standards of the hashtag MeToo movement, the victim, the woman, is always to be believed. That's a Democrat thing. So then that is exactly why they finally said, no more, enough. We simply cannot do this any longer. And so the political establishment, giveth and it took away. It was only after the accusations of rape happened that he was unable to continue. You know, his platform of socialism, anti-Israel, anti-Semitism, and open borders is what those three socialists from New York ran on. And they won. And I believe that Graham Plattner, if he wasn't such an incredible dirtbag, he may have won in Maine. So I would say it's not the platform, dude. It's you. And so then he goes on to blame the party for his ouster, taking zero responsibility for his fall from grace.
2: Those in power who have the ability to do so are using these allegations as an excuse to take away all of the things that we need to run a campaign. We are going to lose our ability to fundraise. We are going to lose our ability to access voter data. We are going to lose all of the things that any campaign needs on the basic level simply to function. Larger organizations, the national level party, The bigger donor networks, they have all committed to spending no money in this race if I'm in it.
1: Well, again, you knew that politics was a dirty business. And by the way, the fact that all of those people that I just mentioned, Elizabeth Warren and Bernie Sanders and a lot of these other party elite on the Democrat side, the fact that they stood by you despite the earlier accusations from a Republican, so nobody cared on the left, of sexual assault, or all of the really bizarre social media postings and the things that you've said, the fact that they stood by you when all of that came to light and the Nazi tattoo proves that politics is a dirty business. And so now at this point, as we wrap this up, Graham Plattner is close to tears as he talks about how his campaign is done.
2: We believe that for the movement to continue, it can't be made. And for that reason, we are suspending campaign operations. This is incredibly difficult because I know that some will think it's an admission of guilt, and it most certainly is not. We're not doing it because of the allegations. We're doing it because of the structures that are being taken away from us by those in power.
1: So there you have it. Now the big question is, what is next for the Democrat Party? The Democrats can choose who they want to run against Susan Collins. This is from Fox News. Plattner's exit from the race comes 5 days before a crucial deadline, which, if he had missed it, would have prevented Maine Democrats from replacing him with a new nominee on the general election ballot. A lot of people were saying that Plattner actually was handcuffing the Democrat Party in Maine. They say the suspension of his campaign took place 1 month after Plattner won a landslide victory in Maine's June 9th Democratic Senate primary, but just 2 days after the explosive report on Monday afternoon contained an allegation of rape from a woman he had previously dated. Now, a lot of people are saying what I said last night, which is vast majority of the stuff that is out there, the 156,000 people that voted for him in the primary, they already knew dude was a toxic dirtbag, and they voted for him anyway. So did the party in Maine, the Democrat Party in Maine, did they do the right thing by ultimately canceling out the vote of the 156,000 people that voted for him? They forced him out. They forced him out. Now they're just going to place somebody else in there. We'll have to see what happens. We'll return next on Red Eye Radio.
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0: 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Go ahead.
1: Thank you. This thing with the rant, I think it's going to have to be settled kind of like the way we had to settle things with the Empire of Japan.
0: Because you want to nuke Iran?
1: Well, not really. I don't really, but they're not going to give up. Does anybody understand that?
0: Okay, hey Bob, let me ask you a question because I am absolutely not for nuking Iran, but I totally understand why you say that. Nuke Iran and kill, you know, thousands of innocent civilians or American boots on the ground. Which would you rather?
1: No, I would rather see that happen because, let's face it, they go out and they kill their own people every day of the week. So, I mean, yeah. I know it's crazy, but that's the last victory we had, and that's the last time that, you know, we put a stop to this kind of nonsense.
0: All right, Bob, thank you very much for the call. I appreciate it. I'm not for nuking Iran. I totally get Bob's sentiment. I've got a lot more straight ahead. Do we still not know where Mitch McConnell is or what's going on with his health? Details straight ahead.
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7: News this hour from Town Hall. I'm John Scott. The U.S. military completing a round of strikes early Thursday morning in Iran. The U.S. military central command says it hit 90 targets across Iran. At Ankara, Turkey, President Trump tells reporters a former president tried to negotiate with Iran by giving them money.
8: Obama actually gave them vast amounts of money. You'd like this. He gave them a plane load of money, $1.7 billion in green cash. They load up a Boeing. They loaded up a Boeing 757. Remember the old 750? It was a beautiful plane loaded up with cash. It took all the seats out.
7: The strikes took place shortly after the president declared the memorandum of understanding with Tehran is over. Graham Plantner drops out of the Senate race, allowing Maine Democrats to replace him. Correspondent Laura Winters.
9: Graham Plantner has dropped out of the Maine Senate race. Top Democrats, including Senate Minority Leader Chuck Schumer, called on him to step aside as an ex-girlfriend came forward, accusing him of breaking into her home and sexually assaulting her. He releases a video on his ex page denying any wrongdoing.
10: I have faced some very serious allegations, and I just want to make it clear, this is all false. The things that have been claimed did not happen.
9: Laura Winters reporting.
7: Utah prosecutors planning to play audio clips in open court of law enforcement officials interviewing the roommate of the man accused of killing conservative activist Charlie Kirk. Defense attorneys fought against the public release of the statements from Tyler Robinson's roommate, Lance Twiggs. Robinson charged with aggravated murder. He has not entered a plea. A hazardous record-breaking heat wave scorching the United States, bringing triple-digit temperatures to millions, a powerful heat dome roasting the western U.S. Some of the most intense heat will be centering on the Rockies. More from townhall.com.
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7: An AI program in the state of Utah sparking a vigorous debate. Keith Peters reports.
13: That debate is about the role of the technology in healthcare. Utah is the first state in the nation to allow AI to renew prescriptions for patients. Previously, that role had always been reserved for doctors and other medically licensed professionals. Technically, state and federal laws don't allow AI programs to handle prescriptions, but officials in Utah have waived those requirements for Doctronic, maker of the AI chatbot that converses with patients and can send refill orders to their pharmacy. The Federal Food and Drug Administration has signaled it doesn't plan to intervene. Keith Peters, Washington.
7: Microsoft announcing it's cutting 4,800 jobs, including many in its Xbox division. It represents about 2.1% of its global workforce. Xbox CEO Asha Sharma, who took over earlier this year, says the industry is not healthy. News at townhall.com. A fatal shooting during an ICE operation in Texas drawing lots of attention.
14: Authorities say a U.S. Immigration and Customs Enforcement officer shot and killed Lorenzo Salgado Araujo in Houston during an operation after he attempted to evade arrest in his vehicle. The Department of Homeland Security said the shooting occurred during a targeted operation against the Mexican national who was in the U.S. without legal permission. The shooting has drawn calls from some local Democratic officials for an independent investigation. This is at least the eighth death from an encounter with federal immigration officials since the start of the Trump administration's intense immigration enforcement campaign. I'm Haya Pinjwani.
7: New world screwworm cases in Texas on dogs and New Mexico, prompting warnings from vets and humane societies that pet owners need to remain vigilant. Animal health experts say those pet owners should examine their dogs regularly and give them prescription flea and tick medication. More on these stories at townhall.com.
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18: This is Weatherology. I'm meteorologist Laura Lockwood with the Alexandria Lakes Area Forecast. Daytime highs approaching 80 today under mainly clear skies. Northeast winds around 5 miles per hour. Lows dip down to about 61 tonight, mainly clear. A blend of clouds and sun tomorrow. Slight chance of thunderstorms. Daytime highs approaching 84. I'm meteorologist Laura Lockwood with your KXRA forecast brought to you by Egg Country. Right now, 59.
19: This is America in the Morning from Westwood One. Good morning, I'm John Trout. It's Thursday, July 9th, 2026. Here's what's coming up on America in the Morning.
20: President Trump is sending more mixed messages about what's to come in Iran. Sagar Meghani, Washington.
21: President Trump ordered to pay nearly $6 million in damages to E. Jean Carroll. I'm Bob Brown. That story coming up.
22: His family is demanding an independent investigation after an ICE officer shot and killed a man in Houston. I'm Ed Donahue.
23: The governor of Kentucky wants answers surrounding the health of Senator Mitch McConnell. I'm Clayton Neville.
24: The Federal Trade Commission and several states' attorneys general have secured a right-to-repair settlement with farming equipment company Deere & Company. I'm Lisa Dwyer.
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0: It's 7 after. Graham Plattner has announced he plans to withdraw from the U.S. Senate race in Maine after facing an allegation of sexual assault from his ex-girlfriend. Speaking in a video on social media, Plattner stressed that his resignation was not an admission of guilt.
1: We're not doing it because of the allegations. We're doing it because of the structures that are being taken away from us by those in power.
0: His announcement came less than an hour after the state Democratic Party held an emergency meeting where they voted in favor of holding a nominating convention in the event that Plattner withdrew from the race. According to the statute, party officials have until July 27th to name a new candidate. President Trump is keeping his options open for how he plans to deal with Iran as the conflict in the Middle East reignites. Correspondent Sagar Magani is following the latest details.
2: President Trump is sending more mixed messages about what's to come in Iran. At the NATO summit in Turkey, the president said Iran should be ready again after U.S. strikes last night.
3: I'll give him a little warning, we're going to hit them hard tonight.
2: Saying Iranian attacks in the Strait of Hormuz effectively ended a ceasefire. Hours later, he said this is not a return to full-scale war.
3: I don't think it's going to start again. I think it's going to go very quickly.
2: But at the same time,
3: we can play games, but I'm not sure I want to make a deal. Let's just finish the job.
2: The president's repeatedly threatened to ramp up attacks on Iran before pulling back, and his latest remarks add more uncertainty. Oil prices shot up today once he said the interim deal to stop fighting is over. Sagar Magani, Washington.
0: The family of a man who was shot and killed by ICE in Houston is speaking out about his death. Correspondent Ed Donahue has that story.
4: His family is demanding an independent investigation after an ICE officer shot and killed a man in Houston. Lorenzo Salgado Araujo was driving to a construction job. Federal officials say he ignored commands and attempted to ram an officer. His son, Ronaldo Salgado, rushed to the scene and detected him right away.
5: Not from his appearance, but from his voice. Crying for help as he lay on the street, bleeding out.
4: Salgado said his father may have been scared. People were coming to steal the tools he used to build homes.
5: He did not deserve to be reduced to a headline of a Mexican man shot and killed by ICE. He deserved to live a quiet life as Lorenzo Salgado Araujo, a husband, a father, and a job creator for dozens of men who also wanted the American dream.
4: Salgado Araujo was working towards securing legal status in the U.S. I'm Ed Donahue.
0: 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It's 11 after. The governor of Kentucky, a Democrat, is demanding answers from the GOP's Mitch McConnell. After these messages.

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0: Welcome back. You're with America in the Morning. We've seen it this week, flash flooding concerns, and now again for today. Here's AccuWeather.com meteorologist LaTroy Thornton.
1: The latest slow-moving and at times stalled front will be the focus for a developing flood risk for portions of the Midwest and Ohio Valley over the coming days, with this risk beginning later tonight in some spots. Through the day on Saturday, a zone extending from central Illinois southwestward into southeastern Missouri, and south and east from there through West Virginia into western Virginia, and along the Tennessee-North Carolina border has the potential for enough repeated downpours from drenching thunderstorms to lead to flash flooding as well as mudslides, with periods of slow, difficult travel conditions expected, along with storms that may be locally severe. In fact, part of this area includes a somewhat more likely risk for severe weather this afternoon and tonight in Illinois, western Kentucky, and Missouri, but that risk also extends westward into the northern Texas Panhandle and areas generally east of Denver in Colorado, as well as much of Nebraska and mainly the western half of the Dakotas. Through this zone, thunderstorms may be able to produce strong wind gusts as well as hail and some tornadoes. A second area with the risk for gusty thunderstorms emerges for parts of the southeast and mid-Atlantic, including cities near the I-95 corridor from Raleigh, North Carolina, through the nation's capital and into Philadelphia, as well as largely to the east of the I-81 zone from central Virginia into southeastern Pennsylvania. At least a spotty thunderstorm risk covers essentially the eastern half of the nation, though. Monsoon thunderstorms developing this afternoon for parts of Arizona and New Mexico, perhaps even western Colorado, with the west coast looking quite dry as warm to hot conditions persist inland. In Alliance, Nebraska, today turns out cloudy with an afternoon thunderstorm that may be severe, high 83. Miami, expect a humid day with some sun, the high 93. I'm AccuWeather.com meteorologist LaTroy Thornton.
0: 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I'm John Trout. President Trump is appealing an order from a judge to pay out $5.8 million in damages to E. Jean Carroll from her 2023 civil suit against him. America in the Morning's Bob Brown reports.
2: A federal judge on Wednesday saying author E. Jean Carroll can collect nearly $6 million in damages after a jury found President Trump sexually abused and defamed her. The money has been held in escrow and has been accumulating interest. Trump's attorneys are appealing in an effort to stop the payment. In a civil trial in 2023, a jury found Trump attacked Carroll in 1996 in the dressing room of a Manhattan department store and defamed her, as she wrote in a published memoir during his first term as president. Trump did not denied the allegations, saying she was trying to sell her book, and also said, "She's not my type." The Supreme Court recently declined to hear President Trump's appeal to overturn that verdict. In 2022, when Trump was out of office, he appeared for a deposition in the civil case.
3: "She's accusing me of rape. A woman that I have no idea who she is. It came out of the blue. She's accusing me of rape, of raping her. The worst thing you can do, the worst charge. And you know it's not true, too. You're a political operative also. You're a disgrace.
2: The Trump administration responding to yesterday's ruling, saying the American people stand with President Trump as they demand an immediate end to all the witch hunts. Trump is also appealing $83 million in defamation compensation granted to Carroll by a separate Manhattan jury after a 2024 trial where Trump briefly testified. I'm Bob Brown.
0: The governor of Kentucky is urging Senator Mitch McConnell to provide an update on his health. Correspondent Clayton Neville reports the 84-year-old has been hospitalized for more than 3 weeks.
4: In a statement, Kentucky governor and potential Democratic presidential candidate Andy Beshear said that over the last several weeks, Kentuckians have grown increasingly concerned about the health and well-being of Senator Mitch McConnell. He said that as governor, he's requesting the senator provide an update on his current health status. McConnell, whose physical condition has visibly declined in recent years, went to the hospital on June 14th and apparently has been there since. He hasn't released a public statement or any information about the hospitalization. He's retiring next year and the race to replace him is already underway. But if the senator leaves office before he retires, a potential vacancy in the seat would immediately trigger Kentucky's Senate vacancy process. As of right now, under state law, any vacancy has to be filled through a special election rather than a gubernatorial appointment. That was a change put in place back in 2024 after state lawmakers overrode Beshear's veto on that law. I'm Clayton Neville.
0: It's 18 past. John Deere owners are no longer green with envy. That and more when America in the Morning continues after these messages.

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6: It's 20 after. You're with America in the Morning. Thanks for listening. Tensions in the Middle East had a negative influence on Wall Street. Correspondent Seth Soutelle has your market report.
7: I'm Seth Soutelle, and this is the AP Markets Report. Oil prices rose and stock markets dropped in shaky trading after President Donald Trump raised doubts about the temporary ceasefire in the war with Iran. The S&P 500 fell 0.3% Wednesday. The index had been down as much as 1.1% earlier in the day. The Dow fell 576 points, that's about 1.1%. The drops came after Trump said the ceasefire agreement with Iran was over. Trump later said in the afternoon that the most recent fighting did not mean a return to full-scale war. The Nasdaq Composite erased an early loss and rose 0.2%. The price of Brent crude oil rose 5% above $78 a barrel. Seth Soutelle in New York.
6: The Attorney General of Oregon is asking the courts to put a temporary pause on Paramount's $110 billion bid to acquire Warner Brothers. Attorney General Dan Rayfield says he needs 60 days so the state can review records to see if Paramount withheld information on its lobbying efforts, saying in a statement, quote, "We're not going to let Paramount Skydance play hide the ball so they can rush through a massive merger," end quote. A spokesperson for Paramount said the information sought by Rayfield has no legitimate basis, adding that the company had already provided the state with all the relevant documents. States do have the authority to enforce laws against mergers they believe would unlawfully decrease competition. California and New York are also preparing to sue to block the deal. John Deere owners can soon feel free to fix their own machines. Lisa Dwyer reports the right to repair was won after a lengthy court battle.
8: The Federal Trade Commission and several states' attorneys general have secured a right to repair settlement with farming equipment company Deere & Company, known as John Deere. The company faced complaints for withholding repair software and forcing customers to use authorized dealers. It's Deere's second right to repair settlement this year, following a $99 million class action settlement in April. Deere must now provide diagnostic and repair tools to equipment owners and independent shops and cannot retaliate against them for using alternatives. The company has denied wrongdoing but says it supports more flexible repair options. I'm Lisa Dwyer.
6: The Federal Communications Commission announced it's adding California-based digital system technology to a list of companies that pose a risk to U.S. national security, citing the IT company's

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0: Welcome back. You're with America in the Morning. It's now 26 after. A pioneer in black hair care products has died. Correspondent Donna Warder has a look at the legacy of George Johnson Sr.
1: George E. Johnson Sr., a pioneer in black hair care, has died at age 99. Johnson's multi-million dollar business was the first black-owned company to be listed on the American Stock Exchange. He and his wife Joan started Johnson Products in 1954 on Chicago's South Side after securing a $250 loan. It grew into a hair care empire with products like Afro Sheen and Ultra Sheen. Johnson Products was sold in 1993 to a pharmaceutical firm in a deal worth more than $60 million. I'm Donna Warder.
0: Two staff members of the U.S. men's soccer team were suspended by FIFA from Monday's round of 16 game. Correspondent Marcela Sanchez explains.
2: FIFA has not explained why it suspended team manager Sam Zapatka and U.S. Soccer Federation Vice President of Security Frank Pennell from Monday's round of 16 game against Belgium. Zapatka has worked for the team since 2015 and has been the team's administrative manager since 2020. The U.S. Soccer Federation didn't give a reason either on Tuesday, other than to say the suspensions were not related to the successful effort to have forward Florin Balogun's one-game red card suspension lifted. The 25-year-old striker was allowed to play on Monday after FIFA lifted his suspension following President Trump's intervention on his behalf. The U.S. was eliminated from the World Cup with a 4-1 loss to Belgium. I'm Marcela Sanchez.
0: It was on this date in 1955, Rock Around the Clock by Bill Haley and his Comets became the first rock and roll single to hit number one on Billboard's pop charts. America in the Morning for Thursday, July 9th, 2026 is produced by Alexander Hinton. I'm John Trout. This is Westwood One.
3: This is Weatherology. I'm meteorologist Allura Lockwood with the Alexandria Lakes Area Forecast. Daytime highs approaching 80 today under mainly clear skies, northeast winds around 5 miles per hour. Lows dip down to about 61 tonight, mainly clear. A blend of clouds and sun tomorrow. Slight chance of thunderstorms. Daytime highs approaching 84. I'm meteorologist Laura Lockwood with your KXRA forecast brought to you by Egg Country. Right now,

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8: This is America in the Morning from Westwood One. I'm John Trout. Coming up this half hour.
9: A federal judge says writer E. Jean Carroll can be paid the $5.8 million. I'm Lisa Dwyer.
10: Public outcry after another shooting involving ICE in America. I'm Clayton Neville.
11: Cases of cyclospora have topped 1,000 in Michigan and Ohio. I'm Ed Donahue.
12: AI training too good to be true? It probably is. I'm the new old tech guy, Chuck Palm.
13: At least 35 European lawmakers are calling for an investigation of FIFA President Gianni Infantino. I'm Jennifer King.
8: Back after these messages.
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0: 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As for what today will bring us in the national forecast, here's AccuWeather.com meteorologist LaTroy Thornton.
1: Today does bring a rather large area facing the risk for severe weather, but that's not the only area with such a risk today. Starting with that larger zone, places from central North Dakota and western South Dakota through eastern Colorado, nearly all of Nebraska, and places as far south as the Texas and Oklahoma panhandles, along with points eastward through Missouri, western Kentucky, all but southeastern Indiana, and even into the Detroit area, could end up with thunderstorms this afternoon and into tonight that bring damaging wind gusts of at least 65 to 75 miles per hour, as well as hail and perhaps some tornadoes. A zone near and along the eastern seaboard is not expected to end up with quite as intense a risk for thunderstorms this afternoon and evening, but places from the Philadelphia metro area south and west through the Delmarva Peninsula, the nation's capital, eastern Virginia, and even toward the Raleigh area of North Carolina could have some gusty storms in the area. However, nearly all of the nation to the east of the Mississippi River does have the chance for at least a spotty afternoon thunderstorm, including places from Maine into Florida and westward through the central Gulf Coast. A similar risk covers South Texas as well, along with those afternoon monsoon thunderstorms for parts of eastern Arizona and into much of New Mexico. Otherwise, lingering wildfire smoke and haze continue to lead to reduced air quality in parts of the Four Corners region and the Southwest in general, also reaching as far to the north as Wyoming and at least southern Idaho through the end of the week. AccuWeather wildfire experts say that the haze is likely to lower the visibility at times, while the smoke may lead to continued respiratory issues in sensitive groups. That's the weather across America. I'm AccuWeather.com meteorologist LaTroy Thornton.
0: 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I'm John Trout. Maine Senate candidate Graham Plattner took to social media Wednesday to make an announcement about the future of his campaign.
2: We believe that for the movement to continue, it can't be me. And for that reason, we are suspending campaign operations.
0: He added that the process to replace him needs to reflect the will of those who supported him.
2: How this process is going to work, I'm not trying to dictate to anyone who it should be or how we get there, but I will say this. It needs to be open, transparent, and democratic.
0: Plattner's decision to pull out of the race comes after Politico published an allegation from Plattner's ex-girlfriend claiming she was sexually assaulted by him. The state Democratic Party has started taking the steps necessary to replace him and has until July 27th to nominate a new candidate. A Manhattan judge has ordered the release of $5.8 million awarded to E. Jean Carroll after her sexual abuse and defamation trial against President Trump. Correspondent Lisa Dwyer reports the president is appealing the court's order.
3: A federal judge says writer E. Jean Carroll can be paid the $5.8 million that was set aside after a jury found that President Donald Trump sexually abused her in 1996 and defamed her after she publicly revealed the attack. Trump's lawyers immediately appealed that order, which freed the money to be released to Carroll. Carroll's lawyers requested disbursement of the money after the Supreme Court declined to hear an appeal of the 2023 civil verdict. Trump has resumed defamatory attacks against Carroll as his lawyers consider asking the high court to reconsider its decision. I'm Lisa Dwyer.
0: There are growing calls for an independent investigation into the fatal shooting of a man in Houston by a U.S. Immigration and Customs Enforcement agent. America in the Morning's Clayton Neville is following that story.
4: According to ICE, Lorenzo Salgado Araujo rammed his car into an ICE vehicle and tried to run over an officer, who then fired on him in self-defense, according to the agency. Salgado was a Mexican national living illegally in the United States and was caught up in a targeted enforcement operation. Salgado's son, Ronaldo Salgado, spoke about his father during a press conference this week with lawmakers at his side demanding an independent investigation.
5: I saw a video posted on Facebook that he had been shot. I recognized him immediately. Not from his appearance, but from his voice, crying for help as he lay on the street, bleeding out.
4: He said his dad didn't deserve to die.
5: He did not deserve to be reduced to a headline of Mexican man shot and killed by ICE. He deserved to live a quiet life as Lorenzo Salgado Araujo, a husband, a father, and a job creator for dozens of men who also wanted the American dream.
4: ICE says the U.S. Department of Homeland Security will lead the investigation into the shooting, and the FBI will spearhead the probe into the potential assault on a law enforcement officer. Mexican President Claudia Sheinbaum said that her government's preparing legal measures after, quote, another unfortunate death of a Mexican national whose only fault was not having legal papers yet. At least six people have been shot and killed by federal immigration officers since President Trump took office in January of 2025 and launched his crackdown on illegal immigration. I'm Clayton Neville.
0: It's 17 till. Among the stories we're covering next, hits on Iran, handouts for Ukraine, that and more when America in the Morning returns after these messages.
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0: It's 15 till. Welcome back. You're with America in the Morning. I'm John Trout. The U.S. and Iran have traded blows after several ships traveling through the Strait of Hormuz were attacked. Correspondent Ben Thomas reports the U.S. military says it's finished its barrage.
1: The U.S. military launched strikes on Iran early Wednesday. U.S. Central Command says it was to impose heavy costs after it says Tehran struck three ships in the Strait of Hormuz. Targets included Iranian air defense systems, radars, and more than 60 small boats used by the paramilitary Revolutionary Guard to harass ships in the strait. The U.S. also revoked a license that had authorized the sale of Iranian oil. Iran immediately warned Washington it would take whatever measures it deems necessary, and apparently retaliated with strikes targeting Bahrain, home to the U.S. Navy's Fifth Fleet, and Kuwait, home to U.S. Army forces. I'm Ben Thomas.
0: Correspondent Sagar Magani reports President Trump says he'll give Ukraine a boost in their years-long war with Russia.
2: President Trump is praising his Ukrainian counterpart and offering Kyiv more help in fighting back against Russia. At the NATO summit in Turkey, the president says the U.S. will give Ukraine a license to produce Patriot air defense systems.
3: We'll give them the right to make patriots.
2: A big coup for Vladimir Zelensky, who's long been asking the U.S. to provide more patriots or a license so Ukraine can produce its own.
4: Patriot system is the best, you know, in the world.
2: Saying air defense is a top priority against Russian missile strikes. The tone of this meeting was starkly different from past encounters when the president berated Zelensky.
3: We've actually developed a good relationship, it's hard to believe, right?
2: Saying Zelensky has been very effective during nearly 5 years of war.
3: He's done an amazing job.
2: Sagar Magani, Washington.
0: Former Milwaukee County Judge Hannah Dugan has been sentenced after being convicted of obstructing a federal immigration arrest. Correspondent Haya Panjwani has details.
5: A former Wisconsin judge gets no jail time for helping an immigrant evade ICE agents. Former Judge Hannah Dugan has been spared from prison for ushering a Mexican defendant out of her courtroom to evade U.S. Immigration and Customs Enforcement agents. A federal judge fined her $5,000 and cited her otherwise law-abiding life in issuing the sentence. Attorney Jason Lusak says they aren't done fighting the case.
6: We look forward to appealing this case to the Seventh Circuit. We look forward to presenting the arguments that we think were right all along, and we think that at the end of the day, I think the appellate process will play out and we will be successful, and we look forward to doing that.
5: Hannah Dugan resigned her Milwaukee County Circuit judgeship after her obstruction. That was amid threats of impeachment from Republican lawmakers. She faced up to 5 years in prison, but the judge said what she did was a momentary deviation from a life of public service. I'm Haya Panjwani.
0: A parasitic infection has struck several Midwest states. Correspondent Ed Donahue reports the cause of the outbreak is under investigation.
7: Cases of cyclospora have topped 1,000 in Michigan and Ohio. Cyclospora is a parasite that causes severe diarrhea. It spreads through contaminated food and water, often linked to fresh produce. The largest cyclospora outbreak is in Michigan. Investigations are underway in 28 other states, including Ohio. No deaths have been reported. The CDC says cyclospora is usually not life-threatening and can be treated with antibiotics. Experts say finding the source of the outbreak can be difficult, and it's best to cook vegetables. Cyclospora can really stick to some foods, so washing may not eliminate the risk of infection. I'm Ed Donahue.
0: Correspondent Charles de Ledesma reports a woman wanted in connection with a bombing in Monaco has been found dead in Ukraine. Here's more on the story.
8: Ukraine's security service has found the body of Anastasia Berezovska, who had been wanted by Monaco authorities for a bombing targeting business tycoon Vadim Vermolayev. An officer from Ukraine's military intelligence has confessed to killing the woman with a former law enforcement officer's help. He claimed he acted independently without informing superiors. The attack had shocked Monaco, known for its wealthy residents and events like the Formula One Grand Prix. Prince Albert II there calling the blast an odious act and said all public services had been mobilized to ensure security. I'm Charles de Ledesma.
0: The FTC has already banned two so-called AI business opportunity scams, but they say that pitch is only getting more common, as we learn from the new old tech guy, Chuck Palm.
9: If you've spent any time on social media lately, you've seen this guy, confident, standing in front of a Lamborghini that's almost certainly rented, and he's telling you that AI is about to make you rich. $20, $50, even $100,000 a month, building AI agents for other businesses, without coding, no experience needed, just buy his course. In my 40 years as a new old tech guy, I'm going to tell you something that most people won't. This isn't a vibe, and it's not a guess. The federal government has actually gone after this by name. The FTC is running something called Operation AI Comply, and they've shut down real operations for exactly this. A company called Air AI banned from marketing business opportunities after regulators said that its earnings claims didn't hold up. Another one, running under the names Passive Scaling and later called FBA Machine, are accused of costing consumers over $15 million with their AI income promises that never materialized. I'm not being skeptical. That's court record. AI is real and it's useful. That's not in question. What is anybody promising you a guaranteed number with no proof? If you run AI agents in your company like I do, check their work like any employee. It either holds up or it doesn't. 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I'm Chuck Palm.
0: European politicians want FIFA to investigate the circumstances around the reversal of a red card for Team USA's star player ahead of their Monday game against Belgium. Correspondent Jennifer King has details.
10: At least 35 European lawmakers are calling for an investigation of FIFA President Gianni Infantino over concerns about his involvement in the suspension of a red card against U.S. striker Fuller and Balogun. FIFA lifted his suspension for Monday's U.S.-Belgium match after President Donald Trump intervened, although the U.S. lost 4-1 anyway.
11: I related just that feel. I didn't tell him what to do. I can't tell him what to do. And I don't believe he made the decision. I think it was a committee that made the decision.
10: In a statement, European Parliament lawmakers Barry Andrews, Laura Walters, and others said the decision to change the rules mid-tournament is a disgrace and a perversion of justice. They're asking EU national football associations to press FIFA's ethics committee to find out more. FIFA has said it was the decision of a disciplinary committee. I'm Jennifer King.
0: Sports on America in the Morning is sponsored by Robinhood. Your money, your move. Here's Robert Workman.
12: Baseball Wednesday, a near no-no by the Bay. Dylan Cease took a no-hitter into the ninth inning as the Blue Jays romped over the Giants 10-0. Elliot Ramos led off the ninth with a single to break it up. Cease had 11 strikeouts. He leads the American League with 148. Kazuma Okamoto's first inning grand slam gave him quite a cushion. Pittsburgh starter Jared Jones set down the first 18 batters he faced. But after only being off the injured list for a couple of months, he was pulled by manager Don Kelly. Former Pirate Joey Bart then hit a two-run homer in the eighth, and the Braves blanked the Bucks 3-0. Five Atlanta pitchers allowed just four singles. Red Sox whitewashed the White Sox 5-0. Jake Bennett and friends scattered four hits.
13: Yeah, no, I mean, it's been great, and it's a huge confidence boost, you know, to know that my stuff plays at this level. And, you know, just I keep trying to build off of it.
12: Marlins reeled in the Mariners 2-0. Tyler Phillips with a combo five-hitter, and the Rays shut out the Yankees 3-0 behind the six-hit stylings of Shane McClanahan and the Ruse. Cubs hit five home runs, Orioles hit four. Chicago won at 9-7, two of those long balls for Pete Crow Armstrong. Reds hit four home runs in the fourth inning, rolling over the Phillies 11-5. Sal Stewart had one of those four and another besides. Mike Trout returned from the injured list with a two-run dinger, and the Angels routed the Rangers. Nationals nailed the Astros. C.J. Abrams and Luis Garcia Jr. each hit Tater number 20. Wins for the Mets, Cardinals, Twins, Tigers, Padres, and Dodgers. Wimbledon headline, local boy does good. Arthur Ferry, who grew up about a mile from the All England Club and who needed a wild card to make this year's field, earned a spot in the semifinals by blowing past 9-seed Flavio Caboli in straight sets. Ferry is just the fourth wild card to make a Grand Slam semi in the Open era. His reward is a Friday match with 2-seed Alex Zverev, who ousted the last American standing, Taylor Fritz. Women's semifinals today, number 7 American Coco Gauff is the highest remaining seed. And after an off day, World Cup 2026 resumes today with the first quarterfinal match in Foxborough, France versus Morocco, with the other matches set for Friday and Saturday. That's Thursday Sports.
0: Robert Workman with sports. It's 7 till. When we return on America in the Morning, an update on that so-called buckling building in New York City after these messages.
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0: It's 5 till. Welcome back. You're with America in the Morning. In a story we've been following this week, after buckling support columns caused fears of a partial building collapse in New York City, correspondent Julie Walker reports the high-rise has been stabilized.
1: A 37-story building under construction in Manhattan is said to be stable after support columns buckled Tuesday, prompting fears of a partial collapse, forcing evacuations around 42nd Street on the east side. Buildings Commissioner Ahmed Tighani.
2: I can say right now that the building is stable. It has not moved since we started monitoring it.
1: The old Pfizer headquarters is being converted to a residential tower with an addition added on when workers saw columns on 21 buckling.
2: We feel confident in the emergency plan that we have now to make it stable.
1: Drexel University engineering professor Abby Aguirre says they need to find the cause to fix the issues, which include reinforcing the columns.
3: Was it the design engineers, fault? Was it the construction workers? Did they cut something they were not supposed to cut? Did they remove a member they were not supposed to remove?
1: Julie Walker, New York.
0: He's made a list of the Emmy nominees and checked it twice. Here's correspondent Kevin Carr.
4: On Wednesday, the Television Academy announced the nominations for the 78th Primetime Emmy Awards, with HBO Max coming out on top. The medical drama The Pitt received the most nominations with 25, including Best Drama and Best Lead Actor for Noah Wiley. The Pitt hopes to repeat these top-tier awards from last year. Not far behind in nominations was the final season of Hacks with 24, including Best Comedy and Best Lead Actress for Jean Smart. This is a record number of nominations for a single season of a comedy. Apple TV also garnered a slew of nominations, including 19 for its horror comedy Widow's Bay and 18 for its other freshman show, the genre-bending Pluribus. Many popular shows were ineligible for nominations, like HBO Max's hockey romance Heated Rivalry, which was financed by a Canadian company. Others like Cape Fear, House of the Dragon, The Vampire Lestat, Dutton Ranch, and The Bear aired outside of the eligibility window. As in the past, cable and streaming dominated the nominations. HBO Max had 122 total, Netflix had 111, and Apple TV had 87. By contrast, the traditional broadcast networks ABC, CBS, and NBC's nominations each totaled in the 30s. The Emmy Awards will air on September 14th, hosted by Mariska Hargitay. I'm Kevin Carr.
0: America in the Morning for Thursday, July 9th, 2026 is produced by Alexander Hinton. I'm John Trout. This is Westwood One.

0: Center.
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5: News this hour from Town Hall. I'm John Scott. The United States launching new airstrikes against Iran, and Iran responded by targeting Gulf countries. The strikes came hours after President Trump said recent Iranian attacks on ships in the Strait of Hormuz signaled the end of the ceasefire and threatened to escalate the conflict if they didn't stop. In Utah, prosecutors are working to show they have enough evidence to try Tyler Robinson in the murder of Charlie Kirk. A week-long preliminary hearing continues today as the country watches. Correspondent Heidi Scheinbaum has more on the story.
6: Charlie Kirk's widow and parents were back in court in Utah on Wednesday as investigators testified in the week-long preliminary hearing for the man accused of killing him. I was in the courtroom as an agent with the Utah State Bureau of Investigation described the night that defendant Tyler Robinson showed up with his parents at the Washington County Sheriff's Office to turn himself in. He has not entered a plea. Next in the case, we expect to hear parts of an interview with Robinson's roommate and romantic partner, Lance Twiggs. Prosecutors say they also plan to introduce as evidence an alleged confession note that Robinson left for Twig. Outside the courthouse in Provo, Utah, I'm Hannah Schoenbaum.
5: The U.S. heat wave posing serious risk, especially for vulnerable populations such as the elderly, children, and outdoor workers. The heat dome affecting some specialty farmers who produce crops like fruits and vegetables.
7: Annie Woods, a vegetable and herb farmer in Kentucky who harvests by hand, has moved her work to the early morning and late evening to avoid the hottest parts of the day. The extreme heat has also shortened the harvest window for some farmers of certain fruits like raspberries. Specialty crop farmers often plant a wide diversity of crops to offset potential losses from extreme weather. Keith Peters reporting.
5: More on these stories from townhall.com.
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5: The International Monetary Fund modestly downgraded its outlook for the world economy this year, citing the energy shock caused by the Iran war.
9: Fallout from the conflict is being tempered somewhat by booming investment in AI and other tech. The IMF now expects the global economy to expand by a sluggish 3% this year, down from 3.5% last year and from the 3.1% forecast issued back in April. The war pushed up energy prices, squeezing business and consumers. The IMF now expects oil prices to be up nearly 32% this year. Rich Thomason reporting.
5: New suspected Ebola cases have been reported in previously unaffected parts of Congo. The death toll from the latest outbreak reaching 600 now. The outbreak declared on May 15th is caused by the Bundi Bushio virus, which has no approved vaccine or treatment. News at townhall.com.

0: Hey, good morning, everyone. 5 minutes after six, our meteorologist Jennifer Wojcicki joins us from Weatherology. Good morning, Jennifer.
1: Good morning to you. Well, it looks like some areas of fog here early on this morning, but beyond that, we'll see some sunshine here for the day with a high getting up right around about 80 degrees, and we should be around about the lower 80s, so pretty average overall here for today. Tonight, it looks like partly cloudy skies, overnight lows around about 61. We do have a slight chance for some showers and thunderstorms tomorrow. Looks like mainly in the afternoon hours, otherwise a blend of clouds and sunshine develops for your Friday. Slightly warmer as a warm front comes through, high gets up around about 84. We'll continue to warm here slowly here for the next several days ahead. Saturday, sunny, 87, 89 here for your Sunday with some sunshine. Then on Monday, it looks like we'll see plenty of blue skies and sun. Our warmest day of this forecast with a high getting up around about 90. I'm meteorologist Jennifer Wojcicki.
0: Oh, and thank you. It's calm wind, clear skies, 100% humidity, and the sun going down at 9:12. 58 degrees right now at our KXRA studios. I'm Patty Wicken. Thank you for starting your Thursday, July 9th, with us here at KXRA.
2: This is Tracy Weaver. Welcome to Prayer Life. Our focus this week is Jesus' prayer life. Have you ever had a major decision to make? When Jesus was contemplating a major decision, Luke tells us that he went to the mountain to pray, and all night he continued in prayer to God. What decision did he have to make? Luke says, "And when day came, he called his disciples and chose from them 12, whom he named apostles." Men and women, Jesus models that in the face of an extraordinarily important decision, he spent time in prayer. Father God, we face decisions every day of our life. Some of them are life-changing. Some of them will have an impact for years ahead. Lord, it might be the decision of a spouse, or moving to a new city, or accepting a new job position. 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We ask it in Jesus' name. Amen. This is Tracy Weaver of Risen Life Ministries encouraging you to seek God's face for making an important decision. 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
11: Good morning and welcome to Midwest Morning Farm Time here on the Linder Farm Network with Dan Lemke. I'm Linda Brecky. Dan, good morning.
12: Good morning, Linda.
11: And again, some very heavy rain yesterday afternoon and last night in portions of the state of Minnesota.
12: Absolutely. Once again, targeting mainly southeastern Minnesota, parts of south central Minnesota down into northeastern Iowa. A lot of heavy rainfall again in some of the areas that received quite a bit earlier this during the system here. Late last week it was. I do see some problems yet. Still parts of I-90 closed in the Easton or Austin area farther to the east. We're still seeing quite a few areas, a lot of reports coming in on rainfall, 2.1 so far at Heartland. Seeing a lot of very heavy rainfalls kind of in the same area. We are looking at some improved conditions here for the next little while, and a little cooler today and tomorrow before some heat returns. Does look overall like over this next stretch, things are a lot more stable, a lot more settled, and certainly a lot less stormy.
11: Markets this morning on the lower side, both corn and soybeans. We'll take a closer look at markets coming up and hear from Sue Martin, Ag and Investment Services this morning. We'll be right back.
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12: Class 3 milk futures, July 15.56 unchanged, August 16.25 up 1, and September currently 16.82. Cash cheese trade barrels 152, that's steady. Blocks 150 and 1/2 down 1/2. Iowa, Minnesota barrels and gilts 98.56, that's up 1.99.
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11: Yesterday, September corn closed down 8 and 3/4. December down 8. August beans down a half a cent, November down 5.5, and September Chicago wheat down 10.75. This morning, September corn 4.30, down 4.5. December 4.51, down 4.75. August beans 11.86, down 6.75. November 11.88, down 4.25. September Chicago wheat down a half a cent. Minneapolis, September up 1 cent. Live cattle at the close yesterday, August down 80, October down 47, August feeder cattle up 140, and lean hogs, August up 272, October up 387.
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12: Corn and soybean futures were lower on Wednesday, that after a higher start to the week. Sue Martin, Ag and Investment Services, Clarion, Iowa, says the hot extended forecasts and news of soybean sales to China were the market drivers earlier in the week.
19: This time, you know, when we came in Sunday night for the trade to start for the week, and Monday, the market was absolutely on fire. And it was because the trade coming back from the holiday were looking at the forecasts, and the forecasts were calling for heat, and not just necessarily the 6 to 10, but the 11 to 15 day forecast as well. And the American model was also backing up the European model. And the European model hasn't been as accurate, but the American model was backing it up and even keeping intensity there. So that started it, and then there was lots of rumors about Chinese buying of soybeans. And China, basically, Reuters carried a story here as we came into Tuesday that they had bought 5 cargoes of U.S. soybeans, which is about 300 million bushels plus, and then talked about the potential that, you know, because the trade was saying it was even up towards 10 cargoes. Well, then this morning they confirmed another 5 had been bought. So that put us at 10 plus, so over 600. And so the whole net result was all the rumoring and the fact that China was back in the market buying sent the markets, you know, kept us pushing.
12: Martin thinks the corn trade was disappointed that there wasn't more talk about corn sales to China this week.
19: My take is that corn's a little disappointed that there isn't more definitive news about Chinese buying. In my opinion, and I emphasize that, in my opinion, I think that China is buying corn. They're very open about buying sorghum. But, and they've bought way more sorghum than they have the last few years, but there's no market, so to speak, to trade sorghum. And in the meantime, they're, you know, they know that if they get caught buying or very openly admit they're buying corn, the market will fly and it'll cost them more. But they can trade our board as easily as we can. And I think that's possibly what's been going on. But in the meantime, now we're hearing that U.S. Trade Representative Jamison Greer on the 10th, which is Friday, will come out or release a report on more definitive information, not just about the $17 billion that China supposedly agreed to, but $30 billion. And so I think the markets are setting back, and we'll need to see if there's any more information about the corn market. I kind of think there will be, but we'll just have to see what we actually get.
11: Sue Martin, Ag and Investment Services. September corn and December down 4 3/4. August beans down 6 3/4. November down 4. We'll be back with farm news in a moment.
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12: The fragile ceasefire between the U.S. and Iran appears to be over. That's coming after comments from President Trump, who promised to step up military action. The ceasefire had allowed some shipping activity to resume through the Strait of Hormuz, where much of the world's fertilizer moves through. There had been some movement through the strait in recent weeks, which had resulted in some lower fertilizer costs, but new hostilities are likely to result in rising fertilizer costs once again. Josh Linville is vice president of fertilizer for StoneX.
21: Yeah, and unfortunately, it means that phosphate prices probably stay high, and it probably means that we've baked in a lot of the low-end potential out of the marketplace for urea. You know, for a little while there, we had a lot of things to be excited about. We were moving into the slow demand period. The Strait of Hormuz looked like it was reopening, which is going to be great for not only urea exports, but also LNG that a lot of other nations depend on to produce their own tons of urea. So that was a major win. But now all of a sudden you start to take that away, and, you know, seeing the ships hit like they were, even if the fighting didn't flare up, that's going to put a lot of questions on the rest of the ships who are going to sit there and say, boy, do I really want a chance to put my crew and my ship in harm's way? So unfortunately, we're seeing the urea market starting to rally here. And this is on the heels of a very successful UAN fill program early this week, Monday morning. And Hydra's fill was very successful a couple weeks back. Now you got urea, markets are starting to move up. And the only thing that's really drawing price ideas down right now is grain.
12: And Linville says the uncertainty never benefits farmers.
21: Yes, and that's the unfortunate part of it. We're so far away from our next major application season next spring. I mean, we've got a lot of months, and so many things can change multiple times by the time we get there. But, yeah, unfortunately, at this point, it works against the buyer. Buyer had finally sensed a little bit of a taste of success on the marketplace. Prices were coming down, but that rug's getting pulled out from under us again.
12: That's Josh Linville with StoneX. More farm news right after this.
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12: The Minnesota State Cattlemen invite you to the 2026 Annual Summer Beef Tour and Trade Show Tuesday, July 14th, hosted by the Southwest Cattlemen and Minnesota State Cattlemen's Association. 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

0: Tonight at the hearing, he talked with us about how this had an impact on ethanol exports.
1: Yeah, so we testified on the Theory 1 hearings with in Brazil in front of the ITC. Our message is, ethanol is not traded on a fair playing field between the two countries, and this is a chance for us to, get ethanol back at a level set playing field with Brazil. That's our hope, getting them to the table and discussing this. And there's a lot that goes into that. I mean, it's not just the tariffs, it's the, how they account for carbon versus us and the land use credits that they can take it, that they're taking advantage of that we're not necessarily getting with American ethanol. So it's a way of getting the right people to the table to get the American corn farmer at a level set field when it comes to exporting ethanol, to the world.
0: Brazil's tariff on the U.S. resulted in a sharp decline in U.S. ethanol exports into that market.
1: And that's just a direct relation to the tariffs that Brazil has put on our ethanol going in. And so, back in 18 when that happened, I mean, the timeline really just sets that up. As that tariff was implemented, the level of ethanol that the Brazilian took in really dropped. And so it's really a direct relationship.
0: However, Brazil's sugarcane ethanol was still being imported into the U.S.
1: Yeah, in the form of sugarcane or corn, because their corn crop, because it's considered a second crop, they don't have the carbon tax on it like we do. But yet a lot of the same, many of the same things we do. So that needs to get exposed and understood and leveled off and figured out. So, the RFS in the U.S. doesn't recognize what Brazil does to our ethanol. So it's freely traded in for the most part versus us going to Brazil. And so we just want to be on the same level set with it. And that's what's important to us.
0: Frostick also worked with a new report released by the National Corn Growers Association showing U.S. corn growers often pay more for seed and crop inputs than their Brazilian competitors. We'll talk more about that in a moment.
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0: 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On July 29th, they'll auction a 75-plus acre farm located in Walnut Lake Township, Faribault County. Then on July 30th, they'll auction 163.5 acre farm and a 160 acre farm in Barber Township, Faribault County. You must be registered to attend. For more information on these auctions, visit WingertLandServices.com for details and registration. And now back with more from Matt Frostick, the first vice president of the National Corn Growers Association, farmer from Michigan. He also worked on the new report released by the National Corn Growers Association this week, showing U.S. corn growers often pay more for seed and crop inputs than their Brazilian competitors.
1: Yeah, so we just come out with a report kind of comparing the inputs that we pay, seed fungicide, crop protection products, what the American farmer pays versus what is paid in Brazil. And we found some pretty good disparities amongst those inputs. And I can't really quote you the exact numbers on them. I think fungicides were like an 80% difference. So it's pretty significant. And even when you kind of break through like the dollar value changes and just different practices, what they can or can't do, there's still a significant gap what we pay as an input versus the Brazilian farmer. So
0: Matt Frostick, first vice president of the National Corn Growers.
1: We
3: Meanwhile, National Corn Growers Association Chief Economist Krista Swanson details some of the

0: those cost comparisons.
1: Corn seed prices in the U.S. averaged 68% higher than Brazil from 2023 to 2025. In fungicides, some comparisons showed U.S. prices at more than double Brazilian levels. Herbicides followed a similar pattern with many comparisons approaching double Brazil's prices. And for corn insecticides, U.S. prices averaged 87% higher over that same period.
0: And Swanson says that this report puts real data behind what many growers have already been feeling in their budgets.
1: From a farmer's perspective, these are real costs, not just abstract numbers. Farmers are making their seed and crop protection decisions long before the season's outcome will be known. And corn growers don't get to pass those higher costs through the market. They're selling into the same global commodity market as farmers in other nations. So when U.S. farmers face a higher cost structure than their competitors, that risk lands directly on the farm balance sheet. Over time, higher costs mean tighter margins, greater financial strain, less flexibility to invest in new technology, and fewer opportunities to strengthen their farm for the future.
2: September corn down 4 3/4. December down 5.5. August beans down 7. November down 4.5. Dan has weather in a moment.
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0: Our radar picture is quiet this morning, which hasn't happened often of late. There are a lot of clear skies out there this morning as well. Most of West Central and Central Minnesota are clear, while some broken cloud cover is over much of Southern Minnesota. Parts of South Central and Southeast Minnesota were hit with some strong storms again late yesterday afternoon and through the evening hours. There are some areas of flooding again in that region, including in the Austin area. Rain reports still coming in this morning over 2.78 at Ellendale, Heartland 2.1, Stuartville 1.3, over an inch at Denison and Clark's Grove. A lot of areas of the state have gotten some good moisture over the past 10 days, and we're probably going to have to live off that moisture for a little while as we're entering a drier, hotter period ahead. High pressure is taking hold again, so we'll have much more stable weather. Next couple of days should be pretty comfortable, but summer heat isn't going away for long as we'll be back into some hot conditions by this weekend. Highs today and tomorrow should stay mostly in the 80s. By Saturday, upper 80s and low 90s are back in play. A lot of 90s for Sunday and early next week. It's also going to be sticky with dew points still hanging around the 60s and lower 70s. Today, a little more comfortable than that, though, as our highs stay mostly in the lower 80s. Skies partly cloudy early with more clearing across the south. Winds will be light from the north-northeast at about 5 miles per hour. Mostly clear overnight tonight, lows down into the lower 60s. Mostly sunny and mostly dry Friday with highs in the mid-80s. A few spotty showers could develop over west-central Minnesota tomorrow night. Sunny, hot, and humid Saturday, upper 80s and a few low 90s again. More heat expected for Sunday and early next week. We are back into the 90s for the early part of the week, and our heat index values likely to push back up to near 100 degrees. Let's look at our weather here on the Linder Farm Network.
2: 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And our weather was brought to you by Peterson Farm Seed. Stay tuned for the latest in farm news, markets, analysis, and weather throughout the day right here on the Linder Farm Network.
5: Oh, thank you. And Linder Farm Network heard Monday through Friday at 10 minutes after 6 right here on KXRA. I'm Patty Wicken. Our news director, Mark Anthony, will have news in just a moment.
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6: Yes, thank you, Patty. 6:36. Good morning, everyone. Thank you so much for joining us. Coming up in this newscast, well, the FBI is offering a big reward for the arrest of a Feeding Our Future fugitive, and a heat dome is coming our way for this weekend into next week with temperatures around 90 degrees, but it will feel closer to 100 at times. The Minnesota State Fair is recognized as the best in the entire nation. We'll have more on those stories, but first, one person has been injured following a three-vehicle crash this week near New London. That crash took place at the intersection of County Road 40 and County Road 5. According to officials, a Chevy Malibu was traveling southbound along County Road 5 and failed to yield, colliding with a GMC Yukon. The driver of the Malibu is identified as a 19-year-old. The GMC Yukon, driven by a 27-year-old male, was traveling eastbound on County Road 40. A 29-year-old woman was injured, a passenger in that vehicle. A third vehicle was also involved, a Chevy Silverado. No one was injured in that vehicle. And a 43-year-old woman who was accused of leaving threatening voicemails for Minnesota House Speaker Lisa Daymuth has pleaded guilty to threats of violence. Rachel Welsh of Hugo, Minnesota, pleaded guilty to one count of the charge. Welsh reportedly left a series of voicemails for Daymuth back in January and February. In one message, she called Daymuth a racist and said she would find her wherever she is. Daymuth's father is black. Welsh left at least three other voicemails, including one calling Daymuth a traitor, and two messages in February. Welsh made veiled threats of a shooting. Welsh will be sentenced coming up September 10th. And the FBI is offering a reward for information leading to the arrest of a Feeding Our Future fugitive. The agency is offering up to $150,000 for Fahad Mohammed Noor. Noor is charged in the federal child nutrition fraud case and is believed to have fled the United States. Now, FBI Director Kash Patel.
7: This should showcase to the world the length that we will go as an interagency and as a task force to apprehend and arrest and bring to justice anyone who steals our dollars that are meant for our most vulnerable citizens.
6: By the way, investigators believe that Noor fled to Somalia in early 2022, shortly after federal raids launched the investigation. Anyone with information is being asked to call 1-800-CALL-FBI. And a state lawmaker says more than 17,000 Minnesotans have dropped their state health insurance because the premiums are too high. DFL State Representative Brad Tapke of Shakopee blames the federal government for not renewing the Affordable Care Act credits.
8: Health insurance was already an extremely expensive burden on people to start with. And so that's an incredible thing that is happening and is really also disproportionately hitting greater Minnesota, where We have hospitals that are failing because they can't afford to do what they want because people aren't able to afford their health insurance.
6: Now, he does say without the help of the federal government, this will fall on state lawmakers to make health insurance more affordable. And the Minnesota Department of Transportation is seeking public input as it begins the Highway 210 corridor study, which will evaluate transportation needs and opportunities in the area along Highway 210. Between Interstate 94 in Fergus Falls and U.S. Highway 71 in Hewitt. The study will identify long-term opportunities to improve safety, mobility, and connectivity for corridor travelers. As part of the study kickoff, MnDOT project staff will attend the West Ottertail County Fair in Fergus Falls July 15th through July 18th. To share information, answer questions, and gather public input, visit MnDOT's booth in the main exhibit building during the exhibit hours at the fair. Community members are encouraged to participate online by completing a survey and contributing to an interactive map to share how they can use Highway 210 and identify opportunities for future improvements. And seven small wildfires are currently burning in the Superior National Forest. The U.S. Forest Service says four of the fires are inside the Boundary Waters Canoe Area Wilderness. And one is outside the area. Officials say there are no fire closures currently in the Boundary Waters, but the public is being told to stay out of the fire areas. The largest fire is estimated at 1 to 2 acres near Ely, where float planes have been used for water drops. Firefighters are using minimum impact tactics in the Boundary Waters as crews investigate lightning as a possible cause. And the Minnesota Department of Health reminds you to keep your water adventure safe this summer. Officials say harmful algae blooms can pose health risks for people along with the animals. Know when to stay on shore. They say when in doubt, stay out. Protect you, your family, and your pets by following these guidelines when harmful algae blooms are present. For more details on that, you can go to the Minnesota Department of Health's website. And the 38th Annual Classic Boat Show will be held this Saturday at the Lure Lake Bar on Lake La Hamadou. The fun will run from 10 a.m. to 3 p.m. Casey Johnson of the Legacy of the Lakes Museum talks about the history of the boat show.
9: The show has been going on longer than the museum has existed. Back in the day, they started it, and, you know, those classic boat enthusiasts just started getting together in the 80s and had it out at Arrowwood. And then over the years, it's just kind of morphed, and the museum took it over in the early 2000s when we opened up. And then we've been running it ever since, and it's been a lot of fun.
6: By the way, Casey says there will be a lot going on this Saturday.
9: We will have classic displays on both water and shore. There's museum pop-up exhibits. There's museum store. They are also some other people with booths there. We'll have face painting this year. You can get free rides on Stella or one of our other boats.
6: And she says there will be free shuttle rides as well.
9: You know, there's going to be a free shuttle between the museum and Lure again, so you can park for free.
6: By the way, for more details on the 38th Annual Classic Boat Show, just go to the website legacyofthelakes.org. And the National Weather Service says a heat dome will build over the center of the nation, including right here in Minnesota this weekend, and persist through most of next week. Officials say this will send temperatures into the upper 80s and low to mid 90s with heat indices of up to near 100 for several days in a row. This will also come with only a slight chance of rain Friday afternoon. central Minnesota. By Monday, Alexandria should be in the lower 90s. However, it will feel more like 96 degrees. Meanwhile, Madison in western Minnesota is expecting a high on Monday of 97 degrees, but it will feel closer to 100 degrees. Make sure you stay hydrated and find a cool spot during that period. And the U.S. Air Force Thunderbirds are in Duluth for this weekend's Duluth Air and Aviation Expo. The Duluth News Tribune reports that F-16 Demonstration Squadron arrived at Duluth International Airport this week and practiced maneuvers for about 45 minutes. Commander and lead pilot, Lieutenant Colonel Alexander Previdar, says the team has been welcomed with Minnesota hospitality. Now, he is an Esco native and says returning to the Duluth area holds a special place in his heart. Thunderbirds will perform during the air show this weekend. Here locally, the Wings Over Alexandria air show takes place on Saturday, August 15th at the Alexandria Regional Airport. Gates will open at 11:30 a.m. That show will begin at 1 p.m. And a new report from the Minnesota DNR that says that decades in the making finds most Minnesota lakes remain healthy for fish and aquatic life. Fisheries research scientist Derek Barr says the study was massive.
10: Over 1,400 surveys covered 908 lakes across 47 watersheds. In general, across the watersheds that we were able to assess, 77% of those indicated that they were fully supporting aquatic life based on the fish index of biological integrity.
6: The report is designed to help local partners target future lake protection and restoration efforts. And you asked for it, and we listen. The Alexandria Craft Beer Tour is now the Alexandria Craft Bev Tour, short for beverages, because we're pouring more than just brews. The big event will take place on Friday, July 17th from 5 to 9 p.m. at Canute Nelson Field. VIP will start at 5 p.m. and general admission from 6 to 9 p.m. There will be wine, RTDs, craft cocktails, and, of course, plenty of beer for the hopheads. You call it the Bev Tour if bevy is too pinky out for you. So whether you're a craft beer buff, wine lover, or cocktail connoisseur, we've got your glass covered. Now, the event is 21 plus only. You must have a valid ID. No pets or children allowed. Hope to see you there. And the Minnesota State Fair is recognized as the best state fair in the nation. MNN's Tasha Radel has more on that story.
11: Travel website Only in Your State ranks the Great Minnesota Get-Together number one, citing its nation-leading average daily attendance of nearly 200,000 visitors, along with its mix of food, live entertainment, agriculture, and family attractions. The Iowa State Fair finished second in the rankings. Minnesota's 2026 State Fair opens Thursday, August 27th, and runs through Labor Day, September 7th. Tasha Radel, MNN.
6: All right, thanks, Tasha. Finally, the Minnesota Twins won for the fourth straight time when right fielder Alan Rodden hit a deep single in the bottom of the ninth inning to drive home the winning run. He had a 6-5 victory over Cleveland last night. Target Field, Rodden was 2-for-5 at the plate and drove home a pair of runs. He was recently called up from AAA St. Paul to replace the injured Byron Buxton. Twins manager Derek Shelton says Rodden got a chance and he delivered big.
12: Well, I mean, I think we knew when we called him up, he was locked in. He was in a situation where he was swinging the bat well in St. Paul. I mean, he had good at bats tonight. I mean, he had the hit earlier in the game. I know he had the punch out, but, you know, Cade Smith's pretty good.
6: By the way, the Twins are just two games now out of first place in the American League Central Division. The series wraps up today at Target Field. Then the Twins will host the LA Angels starting tomorrow for a big weekend series at Target Field. And that's a look at your news. I'm Mark Anthony.

0: Boy, I tell you, it's going to be hot again today, isn't it?
1: Today we're going to see low 80s. So that's about average. The real heat comes in, though, for the weekend. We'll see upper 80s, lower 90s. And again, as I alluded to in my newscast, we could feel more like 96 to 99 across the area. So, yeah, the big heat.
0: So is it like the bubble, like a big bubble?
1: So in my newscast, I mentioned the National Weather Service is calling it a heat dome.
0: Okay.
1: So that's the term they are using.
0: Because I read that last week that it was down in Georgia that they had a heat dome.
1: Mm.
0: And
1: So yeah, today, enjoy today, almost perfect, because today we've had a northerly flow and that pulls in cooler, drier air. So a pretty dry air mass for today, low 80s and the winds. Quite light, so almost a picture-perfect day to be out on area lakes.
0: Oh, that would be a good idea if we didn't all have to work. But our visitors are going to have a great, great time.
1: Mm. I'm sure the splash pad is going to be super busy over the next several days for the weekend and beyond into next week, as this heat dome sticks around into next week, too.
0: So happy for the Red Willow Arts Coalition, as the concert tonight will definitely be on the courthouse lawn.
1: Yes.
0: And the Front Fenders, they're an audience favorite, will be performing at 7 o'clock tonight on the Douglas County Courthouse lawn, brought to you by Sertoma Club and Larson Insurance. We'll have more on that on the community calendar.
1: Nice.
0: So, and then it's Pride Weekend. It's going to be really hot for those people celebrating at City Park this weekend on Saturday.
1: So, yeah.
0: Well, anyway, okay, I will talk to you later. Okay. We'll take a break and be back with Community Calendar in just a moment.
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0: And our community calendar today tells us that at the Senior Center at Encore today, they're going to be serving burgers with gravy. 9 to 3, billiards. 9 to 12, pinochle. 9:30, Golden K meeting. 10:30, Golden K executive meeting. 12:30 to 3, Bridge C. 1 to 3, Rainbow Rider. 12:30, Scrabble. 1 to 4, Open Studio. 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And it's Pride Weekend, starting tomorrow night at Jack's Public House, Carlos Creek Winery, 4:30 to 8:30, a happy hour with live music. Then on Saturday at City Park, Pride in the Park, food trucks, all ages activities, entertainment, vendors, live music. 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And then moving over to Copper Trail at 6 p.m., Lakes Area Pride After Party, Blingo with prizes starts at 6, karaoke to follow at 8 p.m. Sunday, First Congregational United Church of Christ, 3 p.m., Ecumenical Pride Worship Service and Fellowship. 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
0: Lloyd Hyde, age 86, of Alexandria, died June 20th. Memorial service will be Friday, July 10th, 11 a.m. at Linda Family Funeral Home in Alexandria. 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Doris Thompson, age 86, of Alexandria, died Saturday, July 4th. 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Visitation today, 5 to 7 p.m. at United Methodist Church, and will continue 1 hour prior to the service Friday. Arrangements with the Lind Family Funeral and Cremation Services for Doris Thompson, age 86, of Alexandria. Lawrence Eugene Larry Mercier, age 82, formerly of Grand Rapids, died June 27th. Memorial service will be Saturday, July 11th, 11 a.m. at Our Redeemer Lutheran Church in Cohasset. A visitation will be held at the church from 6:30 to 8 p.m. on Friday, July 10th, continuing for 1 hour prior to the service. Anderson Funeral Home, in charge of arrangements for Larry Mercier, age 82. William Bill Dome Schroeder of Alexandria died July 2nd. Celebration of Bill's life will be Sunday, July 12th, 2 p.m. at the Anderson Funeral Home, with visitation 1 hour prior to the service. Full military honors will be accorded for Bill Dome Schroeder of Alexandria. KXRA Alexandria's People Radio, brought to you by Leaf Valley Mercantile, a great place to meet with great things to eat.
8: Airstrikes against Iran, and Iran responded by targeting Gulf countries. The strikes came hours after President Trump said recent Iranian attacks on ships in the Strait of Hormuz signaled the end of the ceasefire and threatened to escalate the conflict if they didn't stop. In Utah, prosecutors are working to show they have enough evidence to try Tyler Robinson in the murder of Charlie Kirk. The week-long preliminary hearing continues today as the country watches. Correspondent Heine Scheinbaum has more on the story.
9: Charlie Kirk's widow and parents were back in court in Utah on Wednesday as investigators testified in the week-long preliminary hearing for the man accused of killing him. I was in the courtroom as an agent with the Utah State Bureau of Investigation described the night that defendant Tyler Robinson showed up with his parents at the Washington County Sheriff's Office to turn himself in. He has not entered a plea. Next in the case, we expect to hear parts of an interview with Robinson's roommate and romantic partner, Lance Twiggs. Prosecutors say they also plan to introduce as evidence an alleged confession note that Robinson left for Twig. Outside the courthouse in Provo, Utah, I'm Hannah Schoenbaum.
8: The U.S. heat wave posing serious risk, especially for vulnerable populations such as the elderly, children, and outdoor workers. The heat dome affecting some specialty farmers who produce crops like fruits and vegetables.
10: Annie Woods, a vegetable and herb farmer in Kentucky who harvests by hand, has moved her work to the early morning and late evening to avoid the hottest parts of the day. The extreme heat has also shortened the harvest window for some farmers of certain fruits like raspberries. Specialty crop farmers often plant a wide diversity of crops to offset potential losses from extreme weather. Keith Peters reporting.
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8: The International Monetary Fund modestly downgraded its outlook for the world economy this year, citing the energy shock caused by the Iran war.
12: Fallout from the conflict is being tempered somewhat by booming investment in AI and other tech. The IMF now expects the global economy to expand by a sluggish 3% this year, down from 3.5% last year and from the 3.1% forecast issued back in April. The war pushed up energy prices, squeezing business and consumers. The IMF now expects oil prices to be up nearly 32% this year. Rich Thomason reporting.
8: New suspected Ebola cases have been reported in previously unaffected parts of Congo. The death toll from the latest outbreak reaching 600 now. The outbreak declared on May 15th is caused by the Bundi Bushio virus, which has no approved vaccine or treatment. News at townhall.com. The streets of New York gradually getting back to normal.
1: That's after structural damage and a high-rise forced evacuations. Some people, though, have been allowed back into nearby buildings Wednesday, and workers fashioned temporary fixes to shore up a massive development. That's at the site of the former headquarters of pharmaceutical giant Pfizer. But several nearby buildings still are under full evacuation orders, and some streets remain closed. The structure is slated to become a luxury apartment building. Jason Walker reporting.
8: Bonnie Tyler, the gravelly-voiced Welsh pop star known for Total Eclipse of the Heart, has died at age 75. She was hospitalized in Portugal in May 2026 for emergency surgery and placed in an induced coma. Her career took off with hits like It's a Heartache. More on these stories at townhall.com.
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0: Boy, that was a heck of a voice, wasn't it?
1: Yeah.
0: Bonnie Tyler. Scottish lassie?
1: Welsh.
0: Welsh.
1: Yeah, I just looked that up. I was curious, too. And so her vocal style, in case people didn't hear at the top of the hour, and the national news talking about Bonnie Tyler passing away, and she was 75. She passed away in Portugal. And
0: had she been performing there?
1: I have no idea. That's what I was trying to look. So it says
0: they put her into an induced coma.
1: Yeah,
0: I did hear that early this morning.
1: So now looking into this, so on May 6th of this year, she underwent emergency surgery in Portugal, where she lived, and was placed in that induced coma, as you said, in the intensive care unit. When doctors attempted to bring her out of the coma, she suffered a cardiac arrest, and on May 12th, her spokesman said she remained seriously ill but stable and that her doctors were optimistic. But then on June 15th, Tyler woke up from the coma, although she remained very unwell. She died on July 8th, yesterday, at age 75 from the illness for which she had been receiving treatment. So they invested, she and her husband invested property in both Portugal and New Zealand. They had 22 houses in Berkshire and London and 65 stables offering horse boarding services. In a 2013 interview, Tyler stated that the farm in New Zealand had been converted to a dairy farm too. So, yeah,
0: She's busy.
1: Yeah. So her husband, she married her husband back in 73, so they had a long marriage.
0: Yeah.
1: And he was a property developer and a 1972 Olympic judo competitor. They had no children. She had a miscarriage at age 39. You can learn all kinds of stuff here, can't you? Her vocal style, I found this interesting. Tyler's music contains elements of country, rock, pop, blues, and Celtic. Her voice was likened to that of Rod Stewart and Kim Carnes as a result of her vocal cord nodule operation in the 1970s. She was often referred to as the female Rod Stewart.
0: Yes, I've heard that before, but she was much prettier. So, yeah. Oh, my.
1: Than Rod Stewart?
0: Yes.
1: Okay. So you had a sister, Bonnie.
0: I do have,
1: a sister, Bonnie. Yeah, sorry about that.
0: I do have a sister,
1: but
0: Bonnie.
1: But growing up, your sister was born with the name Bonnie?
0: Yes.
1: Okay.
0: But her name was Bonnie Jean.
1: Okay.
0: My dad called her Johnny Bean.
1: Ah, yeah, that's right.
0: Yeah.
1: So my mom, the reason why I brought it up, my mom was known as Bonnie, but her birth name was Yvonne.
0: Yes. Okay. I'm trying to think about Lonnie's mom. Wasn't there something there, too? Her name was LaVon, I think. But did they call her Bonnie, too? I don't know.
1: I'll
0: have to ask
1: remember.
0: Lonnie next time he's in.
1: So when my mom was at Canute, now Vivi, there was a Bonnie Anderson and a Bonnie Anderson, and they became friends, too.
0: Oh,
1: so that was kind
0: nice.
1: Of fun.
0: Yeah. Oh, yeah. Well, it's not always easy to do over there when you're in a room, but if you're able to get people to take you out and about. It's kind of nice to meet your neighbors.
1: Sure.
0: I know.
1: Well, we had a lot of parties over there, and we invited everyone. One time, we were showing slides. We had a double room, my dad, mom.
0: Yes.
1: Again, my dad was the caretaker of my mom down in Wilmer, and he ended up having a stroke. And then we moved them both up here after we got my dad stabilized. But they had a big double room, and we were showing slides. And residents were coming down the hall and were intrigued. And so we had the whole room full of wheelchairs.
0: How fun. I would have loved that.
1: And again, it's slides of me as a kid and my, you know, my five other siblings.
0: Oh, they love to see that.
1: Yeah. So I thought it was interesting. But we made popcorn. We had root beer we got. And there were the workers over there. They couldn't. They were wondering where everyone was, and they were all in our room.
0: That's
1: they were
0: so
1: laughing.
0: Funny.
1: Yeah, I mean, the room was packed.
0: Has there been a great escape?
1: Yeah. But we had a lot of fun over the years. We had Christmas parties. And
0: yeah, I know you had a lot of stuff catered, and it was wonderful to keep them so aware and active, and yeah.
1: But I know my dad, when my mom was in a nursing home for a short time down in Wilmer, he would always say, well, bring your guitar and kind of entertain the troops. And he would say, bring some life into this. So so try to do that. Our family over the
0: Well, one of the highlights that Roy got was when Louis Marino from 57 Chevy went and played for him.
1: Nice.
0: And you, of course, went and played for him. Played for both of us on our anniversary, and he did. My dad did enjoy going to the music events that they had. Judy was so good at booking that stuff because it always turned out to be somebody that would talk too, not
1: right.
0: just sing, but you know, tell some stories. And so, yeah, it was.
1: Yeah, I remember one case, Judy, bringing up Judy for Veterans Day. She asked me to talk, and being I had joined the Naval Reserves like my dad, but also having a master's in military history and World War II studies. So they asked me to do a talk, and my dad was right there. And one of the cool things was that I was recounting all these stories that he had told me over the years, like on PT Boat 221, picking up members of the Bataan Death March and fighter pilots, U.S. forces being shot down, and they would fish a lot of those soldiers out of the water and try to bring them to safety, et cetera. So my dad is right there, and he had the stroke, and he couldn't talk anymore.
0: So you could do that for him.
1: Yeah, and I noticed, you know, I looked at him, and there was kind of a little tear, but I think he was proud knowing I had listened to those stories.
0: And that's very common with stroke victims, that they tear up.
1: Yeah.
0: I've seen that so many times. Yeah, and so don't feel bad. I mean, he was happy. Happy tears, I'm sure. Yeah. Yep. Don't you tear up? No.
1: No, I'm a tough guy.
0: Oh, yeah.
1: No, I was proud to do that for my dad.
0: Well, I'm not.
1: Not a tough guy.
0: No, no. I believe that tears are our God-given pressure relief valve. And if you feel like it's just too much,
1: let it go.
0: Ball your eyes out.
1: Let it go.
0: Roy would say to me, "What are you bawling about now?" So, yeah, do it.
1: My dear sweet Tracy, she's a tender heart.
0: Oh, yeah, I know she is. Yeah. I know she is a sweet girl.
1: Very similar to my mom. Mm-hmm. And, you know,
0: very tender.
1: A lot of times, you know, they say you kind of marry someone similar to your parents. And I always thought my mom was kind of an angel on earth, and my dear sweet Tracy is the same way. So,
0: yeah, wonderful. Yeah. Okay, well, we'll be back with you in just a moment. Take a break and be back with Mark and the news next.
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0: With the news, Mark Anthony.
1: Yes, thank you, Patty. 719 coming up in this newscast. The FBI is offering a big reward for the arrest of a Feeding Our Future fugitive. And a heat dome is coming our way for this weekend into next week with temperatures around 90 degrees, but it will feel more like 100 at times. And the Minnesota State Fair is being recognized as the best in the entire nation. We'll have more on those stories, but first, a 43-year-old woman who was accused of leaving threatening voicemails from Minnesota House Speaker Lisa Daymuth has pleaded guilty to threats of violence. Rachel Welsh of Hugo pleaded guilty to one count of the charge. Welsh reportedly left a series of voicemails for Daymuth back in January and February. In one message, she called Daymuth a racist and said she would find her wherever she was. Daymuth's father is black. Welsh left at least three more voicemails, including one calling Daymuth a traitor. Two messages in February, Welsh reportedly made veiled threats of a shooting. Welsh will be sentenced coming up September 10th. And the FBI is offering a reward for information leading to the arrest of a Feeding Our Future fugitive. The agency is offering up to $150,000 for Fahad Muhammad Noor. Noor is charged in the federal child nutrition fraud case and is believed to have fled the United States. Prosecutors say Noor received more than $5 million in fraudulent funding through fake invoices. FBI Director Kash Patel.
9: This should showcase to the world the length that we will go as an interagency and as a task force to apprehend and arrest and bring to justice anyone who steals our dollars that are meant for our most vulnerable citizens.
1: By the way, investigators believe that Noor fled to Somalia in early 2022, shortly after federal raids launched the investigation. Anyone with information is being asked to call 1-800-CALL-FBI. And a state lawmaker says more than 17,000 Minnesotans have dropped their state health insurance because the premiums are too high. DFL State Representative Brad Tapke of Shakopee blames the federal government for not renewing the Affordable Care Act tax credits.
10: Health insurance was already an extremely expensive burden on people to start with. And so that's an incredible thing that is happening and is really also disproportionately hitting greater Minnesota, where we have hospitals that are failing because they can't afford to do what they want because people aren't able to afford their health insurance.
1: By the way, Tapke says without the help of the federal government, this will fall on state lawmakers to make health insurance more affordable. And seven small wildfires are currently burning in the Superior National Forest. The U.S. Forest Service says four of the five fires are inside the Boundary Waters Canoe Area Wilderness and what is outside of that area. Officials say there are no fire closures currently in the Boundary Waters, but the public is being told to stay out of the fire areas. The largest fire is estimated at 1 to 2 acres near Ely, where float planes have been used for water drops. And the Minnesota Department of Transportation is seeking public input as it begins the Highway 210 corridor study, which will evaluate transportation needs and opportunities along Highway 210 between I-94 in Fergus Falls and U.S. Highway 71 in Hewitt. The study will identify long-term opportunities to improve safety, mobility, and connectivity for corridor travelers. As part of the study kickoff, MnDOT project staff will attend the West Otter Tail County Fair in Fergus Falls July 15th through July 18th to share information, answer any questions, and gather public input. You can visit MnDOT's booth in the main exhibit building during the exhibit hours at the fair. And Innovative Builders Incorporated has been selected as the recipient of the 2026 Business and Industrial Appreciation Day Award by the Board of Directors of the Alexandria Area Economic Development Commission, along with the Alexandria Lakes Area Chamber of Commerce. The Business and Industrial Appreciation Day, or BIAD event, was started back in 1984. The BIAD luncheon will take place coming up on Monday, October 26th at the Grand Hall at Lake Carlos at Carlos Creek. Doors will open at 11:30 a.m. The program will run from noon to 1 p.m. This event will be a celebration of the success and growth of Innovative Builders Incorporated. And the U.S. Air Force Thunderbirds are in Duluth for this week.

0: Regional Airport in Alexandria. Gates will open at 11:30 a.m. That show kicks off at 1 p.m. And the 38th Annual Classic Boat Show will be held this coming Saturday at the Lure Lake Bar on Lake La Habadou. The fun will run from 10 a.m. to 3 p.m. Casey Johnson of the Legacy of the Lakes Museum talks about the history of that great boat show.
1: The show has been going on longer than the museum has existed. Back in the day, they started it, and, you know, those classic boat enthusiasts just started getting together in the 80s and had it out at Arrowwood. And then over the years, it's just kind of morphed, and the museum took it over in the early 2000s when we opened up. And then we've been running it ever since, and it's been a lot of fun.
0: Casey says there will be a lot of fun going on this Saturday.
1: We will have classic displays on both water and shore. There's museum pop-up exhibits. There's museum store. They are also some other people with booths there. We'll have face painting this year. You can get free rides on Stella or one of our other boats.
0: And she also says there will be free shuttle rides as well.
1: You know, there's going to be a free shuttle between the museum and Lure again, so you can park for free.
0: By the way, for more details on the 38th Annual Classic Boat Show, just go to the website legacyofthelakes.org. And a new report from the Minnesota DNR that was decades in the making finds most Minnesota lakes do remain healthy for fish and aquatic life. Fisheries research scientist Derek Barr says the study was massive.
2: Over 1,400 surveys covered 908 lakes across 47 watersheds. In general, across the watersheds that we were able to assess, 77% of those indicated that they were fully supporting aquatic life based on the fish index of biological integrity.
0: By the way, that report is designed to help local partners target future lake protection and restoration efforts. And with the heat coming our way, the Minnesota Department of Health reminds you to keep your water adventures safe. Officials say harmful algae blooms can pose health risks for people, along with animals. Know when to stay on shore. They say when in doubt, stay out. Protect you, your family, and your pets by following certain guidelines when it turns very warm. For more on those guidelines, just go to the Minnesota Department of Health website. And the National Weather Service does say a big heat dome will build over the central part of the nation this weekend, impacting us here in Minnesota. It will persist through most of next week. Officials say this will send temperatures into the upper 80s, low to mid 90s, with heat indices anywhere from 95 to 100 for several days in a row. This will also come with only a slight chance of scattered rain tomorrow afternoon in central Minnesota. By Monday, Alexandria should reach the lower 90s. However, it will feel more like 96 degrees. Parts of western Minnesota are expecting highs around 97, but it will feel closer to 100 degrees. Make sure you stay hydrated. Find a cool spot during this very warm period. And the Minnesota State Fair is recognized as the best in the nation for state fairs. MNN's Tasha Radel has more.
3: Travel website Only in Your State ranks the Great Minnesota Get-Together number one, citing its nation-leading average daily attendance of nearly 200,000 visitors, along with its mix of food, live entertainment, agriculture, and family attractions. The Iowa State Fair finished second in the rankings. Minnesota's 2026 State Fair opens Thursday, August 27th, and runs through Labor Day, September 7th. Tasha Radel, MNN.
0: All right, thanks, Tasha. And the Minnesota Twins won for the fourth straight time when right fielder Alan Rodden hit a deep single in the bottom of the ninth inning to lift the Twins to a 6-5 win over Cleveland last night at Target Field. Rodden was 2-for-5 at the plate and drove home a pair of runs. He was recently called up from AAA St. Paul to replace the injured Byron Buxton. Twins manager Derek Shelton says Rodden got a chance and he delivered.

0: in this win?
1: Well, I mean, I think we knew when we called him up, he was locked in. He was in a situation where he was swinging the bat well in St. Paul. I mean, he had good at-bats tonight. I mean, he had the hit earlier in the game. I know he had the punch-out, but, you know, Cade Smith... pretty good. So he's beyond pretty good. He's really good. Sometimes you need a break. Alex Jackson hits a ball off the end of the bat that catches a funny spin on wet grass, and you know, sometimes balls bounce your way, and tonight that was fortunate for us.
0: Now the series will wrap up today at Target Field. Then the Twins will host the LA Angels starting tomorrow for that big weekend series at Target Field. And that's a look at your news. I'm Mark Anthony.
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4: This is Weatherology. I'm meteorologist Jennifer Wojcicki with your Alexandria Lakes area forecast. We'll see sunny skies here for today with a high around 80. Then for tonight, partly cloudy, a low near 61. Friday, a slight chance for showers and thunderstorms. Blend of clouds and sunshine develops, high of 84 degrees. Then by Saturday, mostly sunny, a high around 87. Sunday, sunshine, high around 89 degrees. For KXRA, I'm meteorologist Jennifer Wojcicki. Currently, it's 63.
2: Yes, and skies are clear. There's no wind to speak of. Sun going down tonight at 9:12. It's going to be a nice long day, and this is your chance to get out and enjoy our beautiful Alexandria weather today, because I guess we've got some heat coming our way over the weekend. 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
13: This is MNN Sports. I'm Mike Graham. Minnesota Lynx head coach Cheryl Reeve became the WNBA's all-time wins leader when her team rallied past Connecticut last night 86-80. The win was the 380th regular season victory of Reeve's career. That puts her atop the mountain.
14: I just wanted to win the game. It wasn't for me. I just don't think this way. I appreciate how much it meant to the players to celebrate the moment. It's not lost on me how important, you know, so many players in that locker room, you know, on the staff, and, you know, just talking with Chuck, our trainer, so many people that have been on this journey with me for so long, you know, and even the new ones, like I told them, I mean, just to share it with them, it was incredibly meaningful.
13: Kayla McBride scored 23 points to lead the way for Minnesota. The Lynx outscored the Sun by 11 in the fourth quarter to come from behind to win. The Timberwolves open NBA Las Vegas Summer League action today, taking on New Orleans. Minnesota assistant coach Kelly McCarty says,
15: "It's always exciting, you know, trying to get a group together for Summer League just because there's so many new pieces. You have so much energy in the building. But at the same time, like the Timberwolves, you know, Coach Finch and staff here, front office, there's a standard."
13: Tip time today is 2:30. This is the first of what will be four preliminary round games over the next week. The Twins got a walk-off win at Target Field last night. Recently called up Alan Roden hit a long ball in the ninth inning and ended up being a single. And the Twins rallied to beat Cleveland 6-5. Manager Derek Shelton on Roden.
1: To be able to not only battle back injury-wise, but to get back on the field and then to be able to step up in a big moment, you know, against a team that's ahead of us in the division, I think is really, really important. We know this kid can hit. I mean, you know, coming in, that's the first thing I heard when we talked about Alan Roden. But, you know, cool moment for him tonight.
13: The Twins go for a three-game series sweep today. The first pitch is 12:40 in downtown Minneapolis. The AAA Saints lost at Iowa yesterday 3-1. 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
2: 762-8167 is the number to call for the birthday club if you know someone celebrating on July 9th. We have this young man. It's his birthday, but here he is singing happy birthday to his dad a while back.

0: Happy birthday to you. Happy birthday to you. Happy birthday, dear dad. Happy birthday to you. I love you.
1: Oh, that kid just melts my heart. That, of course, Jonathan Hanek. And I believe he is 11 today. Is that possible? I guess so. Happy birthday, John McCabe. Happy birthday to, or happy anniversary to Neil and Lucy Roars. Also, Katie Gothrop, longtime friend. I mean, friend since her birth. Happy birthday, Katie. Brenda Irene Moore Crawl is 63 today. And let's see, Roger Johnson, it's your birthday. They just had their anniversary, too, I think, not too long ago. So, yeah, big month for them. And he's a great guy, that's for sure. 762-8167 is the number to call for the birthday club.
2: And musician and TV personality John Tesh has a birthday today, Patty, 74. And I'm going to play a little bit of John Tesh.
1: Wow, I haven't thought about him for a long time.

0: That's Round Ball Rock on the Dan Patrick Show back last year. So,
1: oh boy,
0: yeah.
1: Well, okay.
0: Also, entrepreneur Kevin O'Leary, 72. Of course, a lot of people know him from Shark Tank.
1: Yes.
0: So again, that's crazy. 72 today. Jimmy Smits, Emmy Award-winning actor, has a birthday, 71 today.
1: Mm-hmm.
0: Was on L.A. Law, also NYPD Blue, The West Wing, Dexter, Outlaw, a lot of movies, The Million Dollar Hotel, Star Wars Episode 2, Attack of the Clones, also My Family. And Academy Award-winning actor Tom Hanks has a birthday today. Patty, any idea how old Tom Hanks is?
1: I think he's younger than me, so I'm going to say like 72.
0: Pretty close, 70.
1: Oh.
0: Yeah. And singer and actress Courtney Love, she's kind of a mess, 62 over the years, too.
1: What in the world? Yeah. Oh, that's too bad, too, because I think there was some talent there. I don't know. But she's just so out there. Yeah.
0: That she is.
1: Yeah.
0: She's out there.
1: She's out there.
0: Her film credits include Straight to Hell Returns, Man on the Moon, 200 Cigarettes, and The People versus Larry Flint. So if there's a birthday out there you want to share with the world, call us right now, 762-8167, 762-8167. One of my favorite TV shows, Wonder Years, Fred Savage, All Grown Up, big 5-0 today, Patty.
1: Yeah, I watched that as often as I could.
0: Yeah, me too.
1: That seems hard to believe.
0: Yeah, that he's little Kevin, all grown up.
1: Yeah.
0: 50.
1: He's a cute boy.
0: Yeah.
1: Such a cute boy.
0: Mm.
1: Yeah.
0: Well, I think.
1: Okay, you slackers. It. No birthdays. No calls. Kathleen must be on the bike. Oh, who was it that said to me? I think it was Jackson said. There's a little feedback on Kathleen. I said, you know, it's not really feedback. She's on her bike. She has to have the phone up or the radio up or she can't hear it over her bike. So,
0: yeah.
1: Yeah. Oh, she's a treasure.
0: She is.
1: Yeah. Okay. Yeah. All right.
0: She's
1: well,
0: fun.
1: Big plans for the weekend?
0: Let's see here. No, not really at this stage. Kind of a quiet weekend, which I really like.
1: I will not be here tomorrow.
0: Oh, you won't?
1: No. My daughters and I are heading up to DL tomorrow.
0: Wow. Good for you.
1: Mm-hmm.
0: Check some things out.
1: Got to do
0: ahead
1: it.
0: Ahead of the big Wii Fest.
1: We have to do it.
0: Yeah.
1: So tomorrow's the day.
0: Okay.
1: Yeah.
0: Well, have fun.
1: Well, we
0: enough
1: might.
0: Said.
1: Oh. Yeah, we might.
0: We might.
1: Mm-hmm.
0: Little quality time.
1: Yeah. And Jody. And Jody's going to.
0: Okay.
1: If he tries to back out, I'm going after him. Well, it looks like following months of controversies, an embattled Graham Plantner is suspending his bid for the United States Senate. That's good. Yeah.
0: That's good.
1: Let's move on.
0: Okay.
1: Get that out of the news. I just hiccuped.
0: Did you?
1: Did you hear me?
0: I did not.
1: Oh, okay.
0: I missed that.
1: Okay. Well,
0: thanks for drawing attention.
1: And you can't help it. You know, just...
0: Yeah.
1: All of a sudden, it's just there.
0: Or a sneeze, you know?
1: And the older you get, the worse it gets.
0: I do have to say that working in radio, it's a little easier at times because you can pot down the mic.
1: Right.
0: And TV, you're out there. You're doing a weather cast. Or a newscast, and if you got to sneeze, you got to sneeze or hiccup. So
1: when I am battling these stupid allergies I get every spring and summer, I really am glad I'm not on TV. Yeah.
0: Worst thing is I've had kidney stones.
1: Oh,
0: and again, I've never called in.
1: Mark, any kind of illness when you're on the radio.
0: Mm-hmm.
1: Folks, you can use your imagination on some of them. But, I mean, it's just so hard. You know, okay, you got 3 minutes on a music station. You have some
0: downtime.
1: 3 minutes, yeah. 4 minutes, 5 minutes that you could take an emergency call if you have to. But on a talk station, it's much more difficult. That's what we are. Say, in case you think we've got any problems at all, there's no swimming advisories for at least a dozen New York City beaches. Here's Scott Pringle.
2: New York City's health department says the recent heavy rain has caused elevated bacteria levels in waters off a number of beaches. In some cases, tests show the levels 10 times higher than acceptable for swimming. The beaches with advisories include ones at Coney Island and several on Staten Island, also in the Bronx. Swimming advisory warning signs are posted at the beaches. In New York, I'm Scott Pringle.
1: Oh, and the sharks must absolutely love the bacteria. Because shark attack has been confirmed.
0: Wow.
3: I'm looking for anything that might raise any eyebrows, like a large school of bait fish, any large splashes in the water, any thing that might look like a fin.
1: State officials are confirming there was a shark attack off Jones Beach on Long Island over July 4th holiday weekend. Lieutenant Alan Goodman is the man who gave us that sounder. Department of Environmental Conservation officials say an expert reviewed photos of a man's foot and believes a small sand tiger shark is responsible for his injury last Friday. Where's the rest of him?
0: Yeah, I wonder.
1: What? Park police and lifeguards have ramped up their search for sharks with the help of drones from Jones Beach to Rockaway Beach. There's been 16 shark sightings at Rockaway Beach between July 1st and July 5th. Could that have something to do with that water level and that rise in bacteria? I'm just putting on my scientist cap this morning.
0: Okay.
1: We are going to play trivia. Today is Thursday, so we're playing for a $10 gift certificate from the fabulous Minnewaska House on Highway 28 between Glenwood and Starbuck. 762-8167. You can win once every 30 days.
0: Well, a question today. Bandstand, hosted by the late, great Dick Clark, first aired on Philadelphia's WFIL. It was later distributed on ABC TV and was changed to American Bandstand. What year was that? That, again, Bandstand, hosted by Dick Clark, first aired on Philadelphia's WFIL. What year do you think that was? On this date in history.
1: Oh, boy.
0: 762-8167. I'm going to give three choices, being the lines aren't lighting up right away. Was it A, 1956, B, 1960, or C, 1966? What do you think? 762-8167, 762-8167.
1: So when it came out in Philadelphia, not national.
0: Correct.
1: Okay.
0: So again, Bandstand, hosted by Dick Clark, first aired, very first time on Philadelphia's WFIL. It was later distributed on ABC TV and was changed to American Bandstand. But what year was that? Was it A, 1956, B, 1960, or C, 1966? Let's go to our phone lines. Hi, do you have an answer?
4: 1956.
0: Is that your final answer?
4: Yes.
0: You are correct. Who is this?
4: Gloria Iverson.
0: All right, Gloria. You're a smarty. Good job. Thanks. And
4: you can
0: pick up your winning at the front desk any Monday through Friday.
4: All right, I will. Thank you.
0: Yeah, thank you.
1: Thanks, Gloria.
0: Yeah, what a legend Dick Clark was.
1: Wasn't he, though? He was smooth
0: as
1: silk.
0: Just kind of like Johnny Carson. So here's a little bit. This is Bandstand Diaries of the Philadelphia years, 56 to 63.
5: How about that? It's the show that helped define a generation. In the 1950s and 60s, students would rush home from school, and they would tune in and dance to American Bandstand, hosted by the late legendary Dick Clark, right here in Philadelphia. And this afternoon, many of the show's regulars will gather at the original home of American Bandstand to reminisce. They'll catch up with old friends and celebrate the release of a brand new book about the cultural phenomenon.
0: Yeah, so there was from Philadelphia's NBC affiliate, Channel 10, recounting that show.
1: Remember
0: that
1: we had a listener, someone who I think moved here from there and came and brought their collection of souvenirs when they were on the show and different things one time. It was years ago, but boy,
0: that
1: was interesting.
0: Yeah, I bet.
1: Wanted to keep it.
0: I bet you did.
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0: At 7:56, these are some of those news headlines. Innovative Builders Incorporated has been selected as the recipient of this year's Business and Industrial Appreciation Day Award by the Board of Directors of the Alexandria Area Economic Development Commission, along with the Alexandria Lakes Area Chamber of Commerce. And the 38th Annual Classic Boat Show will take place this Saturday at Lure Lake Bar on Lake La Hamadou, running from 10 a.m. to 3 p.m. And the U.S. Air Force Thunderbirds will be in Duluth for this weekend's Duluth Air and Aviation Expo. Of course, here locally, we'll have Wings Over Alexandria air show coming up August 15th at the airport. We'll have more on those stories and many others coming your way next hour.
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1: U.S. and Iran exchange intensifying fire across the Persian Gulf as an interim deal to end the war is threatened.
2: The U.S. has launched new strikes on Iran on Thursday. Tehran responded by targeting Bahrain, Kuwait, and Qatar. Shortly before the U.S. strikes, President Donald Trump said recent Iranian attacks on ships in the Strait of Hormuz signaled the end of the ceasefire.
3: And I say we hit them 20 to 1. Every time they hit us, we're going to hit them 20.
2: In Iran, the 2 days of American airstrikes have killed at least 14 people and wounded scores more, according to Iranian authorities. Iran's retaliatory attacks in the Gulf appeared bigger all around, with sirens sounding in Kuwait and at least 3 times in Bahrain. I'm Karen Shemes.
1: A Democratic candidate for the U.S. Senate is dropping out.
4: In Maine,
5: we believe that for the movement to continue,
4: Democratic Senate candidate Graham Plattner,
5: it can't be made,
4: posting a video to social media following a sexual assault allegation.
5: We are suspending campaign operations.
4: It came from a woman who dated him, who said he drunkenly forced her to have sex despite her telling him to stop, an allegation Plattner denies.
5: I know that some will think it's an admission of guilt, and it most certainly is not.
4: Maine law includes a provision for Democrats to replace Plattner before the general election, and the state Democratic Party held an emergency meeting earlier Wednesday where more than 100 committee members signed off on holding a nominating convention in the event of Plattner's withdrawal. I'm Ben Thomas.
1: Yet another brutal heat dome set to roast part of the United States starting this weekend as part of a major weather pattern change. Some of the most intense heat will center on the Rockies, where some daily records are likely to be tied or broken. And wildfire activity will be a major concern in some areas. More on these stories from townhall.com.
6: 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I'm not going to say I told you so, but I will encourage you one more time to dial #250, say micro, and switch to a 5-star American wireless company that won't let you down. Pure Talk.
1: The Trump administration cracking down on an abuse of the H-1B visa program.
7: Vice President J.D. Vance says the administration is launching a new effort targeting abuse of the H-1B visa program.
8: Today, I'm proud to announce that the Federal Department of Labor has started dozens of subpoenas and investigations into foreign fraudsters who are trying to take advantage of the H-1B visa program.
7: The administration says the effort is aimed at protecting American workers. Willie Nelson, Washington.
1: Kentucky's governor has written an open letter to Mitch McConnell asking the Republican senator to disclose more about his condition. It's been 3 weeks of silence from the 84-year McConnell since he was hospitalized. Former Wisconsin Judge Hannah Dugan has been spared from prison for ushering a Mexican defendant out of her courtroom as ICE agents waited in the hallway. A federal judge has fined her $5,000. News at townhall.com. A judge has ordered E. Jean Carroll to be paid $5.8 million in the Trump sex abuse and defamation case. Correspondent Lisa Dwyer with the update in this report.
9: A federal judge says writer E. Jean Carroll can be paid the $5.8 million that was set aside after a jury found that President Donald Trump sexually abused her in 1996 and defamed her after she publicly revealed the attack. Trump's lawyers immediately appealed that order, which frees the money to be released to Carroll. Carroll's lawyers requested disbursement of the money after the Supreme Court declined to hear an appeal of the 2023 civil verdict. Trump has resumed defamatory attacks against Carroll as his lawyers consider asking the high court to reconsider its decision. I'm Lisa Dwyer.
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1: This is Weatherology. I'm meteorologist Jennifer Wojcicki with your Alexandria Lakes area forecast. We'll see sunny skies here for today with a high around 80. Then for tonight, partly cloudy, a low near 61. Friday, a slight chance for showers and thunderstorms. Blend of clouds and sunshine develops, high of 84 degrees. Then by Saturday, mostly sunny, a high around 87. Sunday, sunshine, high around 89 degrees. For KXRA, I'm meteorologist Jennifer Wojcicki.
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8: Yes, thank you, Patty. It is coming up on 808. Coming up in this newscast, the FBI is offering a big reward for the arrest of a Feeding Our Future fugitive. And a heat dome is coming our way for this weekend into next week with temperatures around 90 degrees, but it will feel more like 100 at times. And the Minnesota State Fair is being recognized as the best in the entire nation. We'll have more on those stories, but first, a 43-year-old woman who was accused of leaving threatening voicemails from Minnesota House Speaker Lisa Daymuth has pleaded guilty to threats of violence. Rachel Welsh of Hugo pleaded guilty to one count of the charge. Welsh reportedly left a series of voicemails for Daymuth back in January and February. In one message, she called Daymuth a racist and said she would find her wherever she was. Daymuth's father is black. Welsh left at least three more voicemails, including one calling Daymuth a traitor. Two messages in February, Welsh reportedly made veiled threats of a shooting. Welsh will be sentenced coming up September 10th. And the FBI is offering a reward for information leading to the arrest of a Feeding Our Future fugitive. The agency is offering up to $150,000 for Fahad Muhammad Noor. Noor is charged in the federal child nutrition fraud case and is believed to have fled the United States. Prosecutors say Noor received more than $5 million in fraudulent funding through fake invoices. FBI Director Kash Patel.
9: This should showcase to the world the length that we will go as an interagency and as a task force to apprehend and arrest and bring to justice anyone who steals our dollars that are meant for our most vulnerable citizens.
8: By the way, investigators believe that Noor fled to Somalia in early 2022, shortly after federal raids launched the investigation. Anyone with information is being asked to call 1-800-CALL-FBI. and Innovata Builders Incorporated has been selected as the recipient of the 2026 Business and Industrial Appreciation Day Award by the Board of Directors of the Alexandria Area Economic Development Commission, along with the Alexandria Lakes Area Chamber of Commerce. The Business and Industrial Appreciation Day, or BIAD, event was started back in 1984. The BIAD luncheon will take place coming up on Monday, October 26th at the Grand Hall at Lake Carlos at Carlos Creek. Doors will open at 11:30 a.m. The program will run from noon to 1 p.m. This event will be a celebration of the success and growth of Innovative Builders Incorporated. And the U.S. Air Force Thunderbirds are in Duluth for this weekend's Duluth Air and Aviation Expo. The Duluth News Tribune reports that the F-16 demonstration squadron arrived at Duluth International Airport this week and practiced maneuvers for about 45 minutes. Command and lead pilot, Lieutenant Colonel Alexander Previdar, says the team was welcomed with Minnesota hospitality. Previdar is a Minnesota native and says returning to the Duluth area holds a special place in his heart. The Thunderbirds will perform during the air show this weekend. Here locally, the Wings Over Alexandria air show will take place on Saturday, August 15th. The Alexandria Regional Airport in Alexandria. Gates will open at 11:30 a.m. That show kicks off at 1 p.m. And the 38th annual Classic Boat Show will be held this coming Saturday at the Lure Lake Bar on Lake La Hamadou. The fun will run from 10 a.m. to 3 p.m. Casey Johnson of the Legacy of the Lakes Museum talks about the history of that great boat show.
10: The show has been going on longer than the museum has existed. Back in the day, they started it, and, you know, those classic boat enthusiasts just started getting together in the 80s and had it out at Arrowwood. And then over the years, it's just kind of morphed, and the museum took it over in the early 2000s when we opened up. And then we've been running it ever since, and it's been a lot of fun.
8: Casey says there will be a lot of fun going on this Saturday.
10: We will have classic displays on both water and shore. There's museum pop-up exhibits. There's museum store. They are also some other people with booths there. We'll have face painting this year. You can get free rides on Stella or one of our other boats.
8: And she also says there will be free shuttle rides as well.
10: You know, there's going to be a free shuttle between the museum and Lure again, so you can park for free.
8: By the way, for more details on the 38th Annual Classic Boat Show, just go to the website legacyofthelakes.org. And the National Weather Service does say a big heat dome will build over the central part of the nation this weekend, impacting us here in Minnesota. It will persist through most of next week. Officials say this will send temperatures into the upper 80s and low to mid 90s with heat indices anywhere from 95 to 100 for several days in a row. This will also come with only a slight chance of scattered rain tomorrow afternoon in central Minnesota. By Monday, Alexandria should reach the lower 90s. However, it will feel more like 96 degrees. Parts of western Minnesota are expecting highs around 97, but it will feel closer to 100 degrees. Make sure you stay hydrated. Find a cool spot during this very warm period. And the Minnesota State Fair is recognized as the best in the nation for state fairs. MNN's Tasha Radel has more.
11: 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The Iowa State Fair finished second in the rankings. Minnesota's 2026 State Fair opens Thursday, August 27th, and runs through Labor Day, September 7th. Tasha Radel, MNN.
8: All right, thanks, Tasha. And the Minnesota Twins won for the fourth straight time when right fielder Alan Rodden hit a deep single in the bottom of the ninth inning to lift the Twins to a 6-5 win over Cleveland last night at Target Field. Rodden was 2-for-5 at the plate and drove home a pair of runs. He was recently called up from AAA St. Paul to replace the injured Byron Buxton. Twins manager Derek Shelton says Rodden got a chance and he delivered in this win.
12: I mean, I think we knew when we called him up he was locked in. He was in a situation where he was swinging the bat well in St. Paul. I mean, he had good at bats tonight. I mean, he had the hit earlier in the game. I know he had the punch out, but you know, Cade Smith's pretty good. So he's beyond pretty good. He's really good. Sometimes you need a break. Alex Jackson hits a ball off the end of the bat that catches a funny spin on a wet grass, and you know, sometimes balls bounce your way, and tonight that was fortunate for us.
8: Now the series will wrap up today at Target Field. Then the Twins will host the LA Angels starting tomorrow for that big weekend series at Target Field. And that's a look at your news. I'm Mark Anthony.
3: Oh, thank you, Mark. And we want everybody to know that Dave McClurg has joined us here, and we are going to eventually this hour, hopefully, have the Vault Assault.
13: Yes.
3: Oh, I'm excited about this contest. If you guys remember when we used to play this game called What's in Your Garage? Or What's in My Garage? Was it your garage?
13: Yeah, What's in Our Garage.
3: What's in Our Garage.
13: So okay. It was kind of possessive for all of us.
3: All of us, yes. And it was so much fun. So we've got another one going, brought to you by, of course, the good folks down at Hedin Jewelry who always want to be involved in stuff. And they have brought us the Vault Assault. And we're going to do that sometime this hour and find out what I've already, the computer has already generated my names.
13: Ah. And so these are people that have registered online at voiceofalexandria.com and checked KXRA as their preference.
3: Yes. And you've got to, now if you go on there, voiceofalexandria.com, click on contests, and then sign up to win. 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So we want you to be sure to register the station that you listen to, because these prizes are going to go on through the 24th of July, all three stations.
13: Oh, wow.
3: Yeah, so it's going to be fun. It's going to be fun. We'll find out this morning what the first prize is.
13: Really?
3: Yeah, yeah. Okay. So how was your night or evening?
13: Okay. I mean, yeah, it was...
3: Did you do some domestic engineering?
13: A little bit, you know, not overwhelmed by it. Okay. So that, you know, we try to do a little bit each day.
3: Now,
13: so.
3: Do you have washers and dryers in your building or in your apartment?
13: No, so
3: neither one?
13: Correct. So oh. I will go on the road for okay. those instances.
3: Well, there's getting to be fewer and fewer what we used to call laundromats.
13: Right.
3: So you have one in Glenwood?
13: No, we have not had one in Glenwood for probably about close to a decade now. So
3: well, do you go down to the lake with a washboard?
13: Right, and a rock.
3: And a
13: you
3: rock,
13: know.
3: Yeah.
13: So, no, actually, the community of Starbuck has a laundromat,
3: oh, okay.
13: and that's open around the clock. So Osakis also has a laundromat that I think is open around the clock. So
3: okay. Well... I don't know. Maybe a move is in the future.
13: Yeah.
3: You're pretty happy there, though.
13: Yeah, it's a nice change of pace, you know. And I always like that separation. You know, my last opportunity when I was on the air in Pope County, I was very, very close, you know, less than a quarter of a mile from the workplace. And, you know, being that close to work was kind of like the magnet and steel. And I don't have that now. Okay. So.
3: All right. Well, okay. So you just kind of were stuck here.
13: Yeah. I'm closer to the equator. As it is, but that's okay. You know, I've lived closer to the equator previously in my life too. In fact, I grew up closer to the equator. So,
3: Well, I always felt that I had to be close, but I also worked with people who didn't want to be close.
13: Yeah, I that has been the case. You know, at least three of my radio jobs, I actually lived within walking distance of the radio station.
3: If you live real close, then you're really busy.
13: Yeah. It
3: helping people out and
13: it is a benefit, but it is kind of a drawback as well. You're kind of roped in, you know, right. A little bit easier, and everything
3: I've always
13: like
3: been
13: that.
3: Willing to do that, and so I always have lived close. I could walk from my house on Irving, you know, 15th and Irving. That's 1, 2, 3 blocks.
13: Oh, sure.
3: So, yeah. And then, where I live now is 2.5 miles.
13: Oh, yeah. You'd have to invest much more time to walk that, you know. and who knows if the walking paths have gone all the way out. I know there has been some infrastructure improvements, you know, like on County Road 82 and everything like that. But now your house that you grew up in, like when you were a student in the Alexandria Public Schools, was that at 15th and Irving? So
3: No, that was my first marriage.
13: Oh,
3: that's
13: okay.
3: That's where we lived for 15 years.
13: Oh, sure.
3: Yeah. And then I grew up till I was 10. At 612 Lincoln Avenue East, and that's 6th Avenue. It used to be called Lincoln when we were growing up. And so that's where I grew up until I was 10. And then my brother, who had bought our great aunt's house up on Quincy, South Quincy, he and his wife and his little sweet little boy, Barry, they moved, and I said, what do you mean you're moving? Because they lived in an apartment over 612 Lincoln Avenue East.
13: Yeah.
3: They moved to the great aunt's house and bought that. And I go, well, you can't take Barry. I kind of thought he was my brother.
13: Okay.
3: So, because we're just 2 years apart.
13: Yeah.
3: So,
13: yeah.
3: Anyway, so they moved there. And then when they decided to move out on McKay Avenue, then my parents downsized, I mean, way down.
13: Oh, okay.
3: To a small house on South Quincy, which had belonged in our family for like 100 years.
13: Yeah.
3: So.
13: I know when I first arrived in Alexandria for my first radio tenure in the community back in 1993, I actually lived in an apartment building which was referred to as Lincoln Estates. It may still be called Lincoln Estates.
3: I think it is.
13: Yeah, and that was on the 1700. Mm-hmm. It was
3: good
13: just a little
3: them.
13: Bit east of McKay. I can remember when McKay ended at 6th Avenue East, you know, and previously known as Lincoln.
3: Much out south, that's
13: for sure. That County Road 46, you know, that area where Woodland Elementary and Lynn Family Funeral Home and additional housing and senior housing and everything like that. The McKay Avenue did not go all the way through until probably late 1990s. So, but when I first arrived in 93, McKay Avenue stopped at 6th Avenue East.
3: Listen to this. When they built the hospital, which is now Alamere, my mom said, why are they building that hospital out in the country?
13: Okay.
3: Yeah. It was the edge of town.
13: Right. Yeah. Oh, wow. Yeah.
3: Oh, yeah. It's a lot of changes here.
13: Yeah.
3: From the population sign, which when I was little said 6,000 something.
13: Okay.
3: And now we have officially gone over 15,000.
13: Yeah.
3: And that's the city population. That's not our townships, and that's the
13: right.
3: city. So I believe.
13: Yeah.
3: In the city limits.
13: Yeah, I think when I arrived in Alexandria, the signing on the population number on the sign was 8,029. Oh, okay. So it was growing at that point.
3: It was climbing.
13: Yeah.
3: But the thing is, you know, we're surrounded by townships that have their own tax base and their own. So in order to enlarge that, because the city grid is lake locked and township locked, kind of, so they have to take something from some townships, annex.
13: Oh, yes.
3: And that sometimes meets with joy and fervor and sometimes meets with
13: consternation.
3: Yes, exactly. Wonderful word.
13: Yeah.
3: So, yeah, I haven't heard anything about anything like that happening, but now that we've hit the 15, they've probably got their eye on the 20. Yeah.
13: Yeah. And other, you know, cities, I think up in the Brainerd Lakes area, you know, has happened.
3: They've had people, Baxter
13: right.
3: became a town rather than to be annexed into Brainerd.
13: Yeah.
3: You remember that?
13: I do, mm-hmm. yeah. And now, you know, as if you head into the Brainerd Lakes area, you know, from the west, like on State Highway 210, you go through Baxter, mm-hmm. you know, before you get to Brainerd itself. In fact, I think 371, you know, they actually, you know, did a bypass

0: It's a good, solid, wealthy, self-supporting township. But they've taken chunks of it before, I believe. Maybe not. I don't know. I shouldn't talk about stuff I'm not sure. But there's nothing the city of Alexandria could really do for us, except we could increase their population and their tax base. Maybe Garfield will annex us.
1: Oh,
0: I think that's funny, huh?
1: Yeah.
0: No, I'm kidding. But anyway, yeah. But then I could run for city council. No, I'm too old. Yeah. Well, maybe not. Yeah. When you look at national politics. Maybe.
1: Yeah, I mean, look at the octogenarians that are in office right now. Yeah. I mean, there are probably numerous ones right. that we can just think of. So.
0: Yeah. Ofta. Yeah. Lots to think about.
1: Yeah. I got the friendly reminder, you were able to get a little winning in your Gopher Five.
0: $5. Yes. I got $3 in Gopher Five, right?
1: Yeah.
0: And $2 in North.
1: Oh, yes. And ironically, for both drawings, the jackpot's going up.
0: Yeah.
1: So, and I think even Powerball may be having a jackpot going up. So, North 5, I believe, is up to like $111,000 now. And that's actually a pretty significant when it starts at $25,000. Gopher 5, I believe, is $1.1 million.
0: Winner for a long time.
1: Yeah, I think, when you look at Gopher 5 jackpots being over $1 million, that's probably going on about 2 months since they last had a win.
0: Okay, so the only thing to deal with in the lottery today is North 5.
1: Right.
0: It's up to $111,000.
1: Yeah.
0: And that sounds like so good to me. So, there we go. I just bought my ticket.
1: Oh, right on your computer.
0: It's all in, yep.
1: Oh, nice.
0: So I'm done for today.
1: Yeah.
0: And pick 3, which I never play, is for $500. Franco used to play that all the time, and he'd win a little bit.
1: Okay.
0: He's pretty tight.
1: Yeah.
0: And then Mega Millions tomorrow night will be $604 million.
1: Wow.
0: But it's a $5 ticket.
1: It is, yeah.
0: A lot of people cut way back. I mean,
1: right.
0: you used to be able to get, it used to be a $2 ticket, so you could get 3 chances for 6. Now you get 1 chance for 5. Powerball Saturday night will be $457 million.
1: Yeah, and I believe that's still a $2 ticket, and then if you want to do the multiplier, then you pay an extra buck.
0: I do have the multiplier on that.
1: If I were to play Powerball, I would do the multiplier.
0: Why not?
1: Yeah.
0: The only thing it doesn't multiply is if you win the $457 million.
1: Right.
0: Okay. So then Lotto America for Saturday night is at $32,860,000.
1: Oh.
0: Thousand.
1: My goodness.
0: $32,860,000. Lotto Saturday.
1: Yeah.
0: And that's a dollar ticket.
1: Okay.
0: Right? Yes.
1: Yeah.
0: I'll find out right now.
1: Yeah.
0: A dollar. Well, $1.14 with your,
1: okay.
0: with your service fee.
1: Yeah.
0: On mine. Then Gopher 5 tomorrow night is $1,100,000.
1: Yeah.
0: And we're going to see how easy that goes, too. Done. Your pot is empty. Okay. Well, I guess that does it.
1: I guess I have to fill it with something then. So.
0: I even spent my winnings.
1: Okay.
0: Yeah.
1: All right.
0: Okay, well, let's have fun together, shall we?
1: Yeah, let's do
0: some. Shall
1: we?
0: Okay. Do you ever watch Drew Cooks on Facebook?
1: I don't.
0: He's a long-haired biker guy.
1: Oh.
0: He's got a lot of tattoos, and he always comes out and goes, "Let's make chicken, shall we?"
1: Okay.
0: And then he wears an apron, like a grandma's apron.
1: Okay.
0: And he's this tough biker guy, you know.
1: Right.
0: And then he'll say, "Then take a little whisk out of your pocket," and he pulls out this little whisk and he whisks up the dish, or else he'll say, "And then if you have parsley in your pocket," he'll sprinkle parsley on, and then he calls it "Wash Your Sister Sauce."
1: Oh.
0: Worcestershire.
1: Yes,

0: It doesn't sound like it's spelled. I mean, which
1: no,
0: is...
1: he calls it Worcestershire sauce.
0: Okay, that's a good deal.
1: He's really funny.
0: Yeah.
1: Sometimes he has his mom on there, and he's really funny.
0: Okay.
1: It's called Drew Cooks. So if you're on Facebook, go up in the search and just type in Drew Cooks, and his page will come up, and then you have to like it to follow.
0: All right.
1: If you want to see the crazy stuff, and some of his recipes are really good.
0: Okay.
1: And then he and I were texting for a while.
0: Yeah.
1: And then I was telling him about a couple of things. He like, send me the recipe. I said, no, not unless you mention my name.
0: Okay. Yeah, all right.
1: But he didn't answer me, so.
0: Yeah.
1: Okay, well, anyway, we were talking earlier about our new game called The Vault Assault, brought to you by Hadeen Jewelry, right on Broadway, downtown Alexandria. To play, go to Voice of Alexandria, click Contest, and sign up to win Vault Assault. 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When we call it, you've got 10 minutes to call in and win. 15 amazing prizes are locked inside the vault and will be given away today, tomorrow, then the 16th, the 17th, and the 24th.
2: The combination has been entered. The tumblers are turning. What treasure is waiting inside today's vault?
0: Well, I guess that's the teaser for...
1: I guess it is. It's the teaser for Josh Jorison.
0: All right.
1: That's a new name for me.
0: Okay.
1: I've not heard that name before. Josh I have, but
0: yeah.
1: Jorison. Jorison. Josh Jorison has...
0: 10 minutes.
1: 10 minutes from right now, which is 8:33.
0: So if you know Josh Jorison...
1: Mm-hmm, or if you are Josh Jorison,
0: yeah,
1: give us a call and find out what's in the safe, if anything. It might be a zonk.
0: They wouldn't get skunked, would they?
1: Maybe.
0: Oh, that wouldn't be very nice.
1: Well...
0: I guess that's why we do the vault assault.
1: What's
0: to
1: behind
0: see.
1: Behind door number three.
0: Yeah. But anyway, Josh, our studio number is 762-8167. 762-8167. And Josh Jorison is now on the clock to play vault assault on KXRA.
1: You have to call me back.
0: And I believe we have a flashing light that I'm seeing.
1: Okay.
0: Does that mean we have the contestant
1: let's
0: calling in?
1: Out. Okay, let's find out. Hi, is this Josh?
3: Yes, it is.
1: Okay, because I wasn't sure because the phone number on my phone does not match the one on your entry.
3: I'm calling from the shop phone here.
1: Oh, okay. All right, Josh, are you ready?
3: I'm ready.
1: Okay, let's see what's in the vault.
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1: I want
3: that.
1: That
3: sounds great.
1: I know, that does sound great. So, Josh, thank you so much for playing, and it was easy, wasn't it?
3: It was.
1: You just have to enter and listen. 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And you can stop by KXRA 1312 Broadway weekdays before 3 and pick that up.
3: All right. Thank you very much.
1: Thank you. Josh Jorison winning this morning.
0: How about that? It took less than a minute for Josh to call us.
1: I love
0: and
1: it.
0: Then he gets on the air and wins a $100 gift card.
1: $100 at the Emporium.
0: Yeah.
1: I love it.
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7: This is MNN Sports. I'm Mike Graham. No coach in WNBA history has more wins than Lynx coach Cheryl Reeve. Minnesota rallied to beat Connecticut last night 86-80. That gave the Lynx bench boss 380 career victories. That puts her alone at number one.
8: You know, it's a moment in time. You know, it's one of those things. But to do it with people that you really, really care about, you know, will give anything, you know, to for the team to be successful. I have a great appreciation for all of them.
7: Kayla McBride scored 23 points as Minnesota outscored the Sun by 11 in the fourth quarter to get the win. The Timberwolves open NBA Las Vegas Summer League action today against New Orleans. The Twins got a walk-off win last night at Target Field to beat Cleveland.
9: Here's the pitch, swung on and hit high in the air. Deep right field for Roden. That ball is off the wall, and the Twins will win it on an Allen Roden double to right. The Twins walk off the Guardians. 6-5, your final score. The Twins are mobbing Roden in right center field.
7: That's Chris Atterbury on Twins Radio. Here's Derek Shelton, the manager, on his right fielder.
10: I mean, I think we knew when we called him up, he was locked in. He was in a situation where he was swinging the bat well in St. Paul. I mean, he had good at-bats tonight. I mean, he had the hit earlier in the game. I know he had the punch-out, but, you know, Cade Smith pretty good. So he's beyond pretty good. He's really good. Sometimes you need a break. Alex Jackson hits a ball off the end of the bat that catches a funny spin on wet grass, and You know, sometimes balls bounce your way, and tonight that was fortunate for us.
7: The Twins will now go for the three-game series sweep of the Guardians today. The first pitch is 12:40 in downtown Minneapolis. Bailey Ober will get his first start since the month of May. And the AAA Saints lost a matinee game in Des Moines yesterday. The Iowa Cubs beat them 3-1. They have game three of their six-game series tonight in Iowa's capital city. This is M&N Sports.
11: My name is Erica. My son, Kaysen, is a patient at Shriners Children. My oldest called me and said, Kaysen got burnt. I said, how bad is it? He wouldn't answer me. Before we could see Kaysen, the trauma doctor came in and said, he needs to go to Shriners.
12: To survive a burn injury and to return to life unafraid and full of joy and be who you're supposed to be is what we strive to deliver to our patients. 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I can't think of another system that has the impact on pediatric patients that Shriners Children's does.
13: I wouldn't do anything else.
14: We're just so thankful that Kaysen is still here, because things can change in the blink of an eye.
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4: 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And our time, 8:44. Nice to have you with us this morning. 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
4: Maine Democrat Graham Plattner is ending his Senate race after being accused of sexual assault. Plattner denied the allegation, but several top Democrats withdrew their support and called for him to end his campaign. Democrats are trying to unseat Maine Republican Susan Collins in November. Charlie Kirk murder case will resume today in a Utah courtroom. A video statement from the roommate of Charlie Kirk's accused killer is expected to be played in court today. Police say the video could be significant because it reportedly shows Tyler Robinson confessing to the murder. Three more people have been charged with damaging the Lincoln Memorial Reflecting Pool. The 2,000-foot-long shallow pool on the National Mall was renovated last month. The bottom of the pool was painted American flag blue. Soon after the renovations, the paint began peeling, which President Trump blamed on vandalism. Robo-taxi companies are getting a new warning from the federal government. The National Highway Traffic Safety Administration says the companies need to make sure robo-taxis do not block first responders. The government says companies need to make any and all necessary changes this month. Well, platinum-selling singer Bonnie Tyler has died. The British singer had a long string of hits in the UK, but was best known in the U.S. for her 1983 Total Eclipse of the Heart. A statement posted to her official social media account says Bonnie's family and team are heartbroken to announce that Bonnie unexpectedly died last night at the age of 75 following a long illness. And that is our world and national news this hour. I'm Patty Wicken for KXRA. Again, nice to have you with us this morning.
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26: The FIFA World Cup final halftime show just keeps getting bigger. Justin Bieber is the latest added to the bill. He'll join Madonna, Shakira, and BTS for the performance. The show will mark Bieber's first public performance since his headlining set at Coachella back in April. The 11-minute halftime show will take place July 19th at MetLife Stadium, known for the tournament as New York, New Jersey Stadium. Santana is extending its Vegas residency.
27: The 8 newly announced shows are scheduled from November 4th through the 15th. Tickets for the new dates go on sale this Saturday. Santana begins an intimate evening with Santana, Greatest Hits Live residency on September the 16th. The show is taking place at the House of Blues at Mandalay Bay. I'm Mark Mayfield.
26: And it seems 2 hours is too long for today's movie audiences. At least that's what respondents told a recent survey by Talker Research. Gen Z viewers say 82 minutes is enough. That's less than an hour and a half. Boomers say 93 minutes is long enough. Toy Story 4 clocks in at 102 minutes. But when The Odyssey comes out, viewers will have to sit for 172 minutes. And that's entertainment. I'm Daria Albinger.
28: Alex
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1: John Deere is now offering its unionized workforce a 2-year contract extension. Craig Michaels reports.
2: In a letter to the membership, UAW representatives say the unsolicited offer would retain the existing health care, pension, and cost of living adjustments while adding a 4% wage increase this year and next, plus a $3,000 ratification bonus. The current contract expires at the end of October 2027.
1: 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Programs are certified pharmacy tech, phlebotomy technician, CDL license, and an IT program. A Pell Grant is financial aid that does not need to be repaid. Ford is recalling over 177,000 vehicles for a trio of defects. Michael Kastner reports.
3: The recall includes 2024 to 2026 Mustangs and 2025 to 2026 Mustang GTDs for a windshield wiper issue. Mustang Mach-E's model years 2021 to 2023 have a risk of a pinion shaft fracture. And the 2024 to 2027 Lincoln Nautilus Hybrid and Explorer Hybrid could suffer from a software error that can cause the pedestrian warning to malfunction. Dealers will make repairs free of charge.
1: Stellantis is offering the Fiat Topolino electric vehicle in the U.S. with orders beginning at $14,000.
6: The tiny vehicle looks like a car and works more like a golf cart, capable of top speeds of 19 miles per hour. A conversion kit can crank that up to 25 miles an hour to make it street legal on roads with a 35 mile per hour speed limit. There's also a convertible version that comes with a rope instead of a door. I'm Tammy Trujillo.
1: And Pepsi apologizing and removing a social media post promoting Wild Cherry Pepsi after critics said it made light of consent. The post read, quote, "What happens when regular cherry stops asking for permission? Pepsi says the message landed in a way we never intended. Apologized to users and deleted the post." I'm Monica Nelson with your consumer and business news.
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8: 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We'll brush up on the science next on the Old Farmer's Almanac Radio Report. With more practical tips and useful advice, this is the Old Farmer's Almanac Radio Report for Thursday, July 9th, the 190th day of the year. Actor Tom Hanks has a birthday, and on this night 58 years ago, baseball's first indoor All-Star game was played at Houston's Astrodome. Most of us are familiar with the hair frizzies or limpness that comes with humid summer days. As far back as the 18th century, the scientific community was putting bad hair days to practical use. Because hair reliably stretches or shrinks with humidity, it's long been used as a humidity measuring instrument, or hygrometer. A reasonably accurate measurement was determined by stretching strands of hair between two posts and affixing a levered pointer. The hair hygrometer was so reliable, in fact, it wasn't replaced by electronic instruments until the 1960s. And that is the Old Farmer's Almanac Radio Report. 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
28: Minnesota News Network, I'm Tasha Radel. A new report from the Minnesota Office of the Legislative Auditor is giving high marks to the state's voter registration system. The report says counties follow the verification process nearly 100% of the time. Republicans questioned the numbers, and Republican Representative Steve Jacob from Altura says it can be better.
29: Even at the very best count here,
7: 99.9%, a great number, but still 3,800 votes undisputed that we know are somehow inaccurate or something going on with those votes. That's not a clear win to my constituents.
28: Secretary of State Steve Simon responded.
10: Today's OLA report shows that Minnesota's voter registration system is fundamentally sound. While there is room for improvement, as always, the underlying system should inspire confidence.
28: Simon says the Elections Performance Index from MIT, looking at all 50 states, had Minnesota ranked number one in performance. A Maryland woman is facing an attempted murder charge after prosecutors say she tried to drown her 15-year-old daughter in West Battle Lake on July 4th. 35-year-old Jasmine Laws is also charged with felony and misdemeanor domestic assault. Investigators say an argument between the two turned violent, and witnesses reported seeing Laws hold the girl's head underwater. The teen suffered serious but non-life-threatening injuries. A new report from the Minnesota DNR that was decades in the making finds most Minnesota lakes remain healthy for fish and aquatic life. Fisheries research scientist Derek Barr says the study was massive.
11: Over 1,400 surveys covered 908 lakes across 47 watersheds. In general, across the watersheds that we were able to assess, 77% of those indicated that they were fully supporting aquatic life based on the fish index of biological integrity.
28: This is MNN.
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14: Sometimes, after service, it feels like every step we take sets us back.
15: 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Yeah. I can't do this.
14: Like we're getting buried under the weight of it all. There's always a path forward. We just have to find it. Listen to stories from veterans who've been through similar challenges at MakeTheConnection.net.
28: In other headlines, Minnesota is among five states that have reached a settlement with farm equipment manufacturer John Deere over farmers' rights to repair their own machinery. The agreement requires Deere to give farmers and independent repair shops access to the same diagnostic tools and repair information used by its authorized dealers for the next 10 years. The agreement still must be approved by a federal judge. As a new generation discovers a new adaptation of Little House on the Prairie through Netflix today, fans can also experience the story where it really happened. The 49th annual Wilder pageant opens tomorrow in Walnut Grove with a production. Organizer Aaron Richard says it sticks much closer to the Ingalls family's real-life story.
16: We have historians, so we've done a lot of historic research. So most of our people in the play are real people. They would have been in the community when the Ingalls were here. They're real events that happened.
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17: 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It's 9 a.m. I am Jay. We got Open Line coming up in just a bit with Mark Anthony and Patty Wicken. So make sure you guys stay tuned and stay cool out there. Good. Again, looking like a really chill day as far as weather is concerned, so that's good. We'll see you guys after Town Hall.
29: News this hour from Town Hall. I'm John Scott. The exchange of fire between the U.S. and Iran continues for another day Thursday.
30: Siren sounding early Thursday in Kuwait City as Iran again targeted Kuwait, Bahrain, and Qatar with retaliatory fire after U.S. forces launched new airstrikes on Iran. The attacks came hours after President Trump said recent Iranian strikes on ships in the Strait of Hormuz signaled the end of the ceasefire.
31: They're bad people, and frankly, I don't want to waste my time with them.
30: Thursday's attacks appeared bigger all round. U.S. Central Command said it hit some 90 targets, and Iranian state media reported explosions in several locations, including Bushehr. I'm Ben Thomas.
29: Graham Plattner drops out of the Senate race, allowing Maine Democrats to replace him.
2: More from correspondent Laura Winters.
3: Graham Plattner has dropped out of the main Senate race. Top Democrats, including Senate Minority Leader Chuck Schumer, called on him to step aside as an ex-girlfriend came forward, accusing him of breaking into her home and sexually assaulting her. He releases a video on his X page denying any wrongdoing.
5: I have faced some very serious allegations, and I just want to make it clear, this is all false. The things that have been claimed did not happen.
3: Laura Winters reporting.
2: Utah prosecutors planning to play audio clips in open court of law enforcement officials interviewing the roommate of the man accused of killing conservative activist Charlie Kirk. Tyler Robinson, charged with aggravated murder and has not entered a plea. He turned himself in a day after that fatal shooting. President Trump announcing at a NATO summit in Turkey the U.S. will allow Ukraine to manufacture Patriot air defense systems. This decision marks a significant shift as the U.S. had previously resisted this move. More on these stories from townhall.com.
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2: An AI program in the state of Utah has sparked a vigorous debate. Keith Peters reports.
19: That debate is about the role of the technology in healthcare. Utah is the first state in the nation to allow AI to renew prescriptions for patients. Previously, that role had always been reserved for doctors and other medically licensed professionals. Technically, state and federal laws don't allow AI programs to handle prescriptions, but officials in Utah have waived those requirements for Doctronic, maker of the AI chatbot that converses with patients and can send refill orders to their pharmacy. The Federal Food and Drug Administration has signaled it doesn't plan to intervene. Keith Peters, Washington.
2: Microsoft announcing it's cutting 4,800 jobs, including many in its Xbox division. Represents about 2.1% of its global workforce. Xbox CEO Asha Sharma, who took over earlier this year, says the industry is not healthy. News at townhall.com. A fatal shooting during a Texas ICE operation drawing lots of attention.
20: Authorities say a U.S. Immigration and Customs Enforcement officer shot and killed Lorenzo Salgado Araujo in Houston during an operation after he attempted to evade arrest in his vehicle. The Department of Homeland Security said the shooting occurred during a targeted operation against the Mexican national who was in the U.S. without legal permission. The shooting has drawn calls from some local Democratic officials for an independent investigation. This is at least the eighth death from an encounter with federal immigration officials since the start of the Trump administration's intense immigration enforcement campaign. I'm Haya Pinjwani.
2: New World screwworm cases in dogs in Texas and New Mexico, prompting warnings from veterinarians and humane societies that pet owners need to remain vigilant to protect their animals. Animal health experts say pet owners should examine the animals regularly, give them prescription flea and tick medication if need be. More on these stories at townhall.com.
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1: Hey, Mark.
0: Good morning to you.
1: Good morning to you. Good morning, Jay.
0: What's morning. Happening? Where
2: Not
0: you been?
2: Too much. I've been around.
0: Yeah, I'm sure you have. Good seeing you.
2: Good to see you.
1: Yeah.
0: Everything going well?
2: Yeah, no complaints. We had some crazy storms, obviously, the other night.
0: Yeah, absolutely.
2: Poor doggo was scared, but...
0: Oh, what kind of dog?
2: Oh, Greyhound. Fair.
0: Nice, that's
2: Fair
0: right.
2: Still, yeah.
0: And we've got a black lab, and you've got, what is it considered again?
1: My dog?
0: Yeah.
1: My dog is a Buer's Yorkie.
0: Yeah.
1: They're only beautiful black dog. And white, and there aren't very many.
0: Right.
1: So, yeah, I'm pretty lucky.
2: Yeah.
1: He's pretty lucky, too, a little stinker pot.
0: Been over and played with him, so.
1: Oh, yeah. I know you did. You got right down the floor with him. Yeah. He just is my heart.
0: Yeah.
1: Yeah.
0: So David Hartman's joining us. Dave, do you have any dogs?
3: I do not.
0: Okay.
3: We had a beagle for a short time, but didn't quite work out.
0: Oh, really?
1: Yeah,
0: we had a beagle that was growing up.
1: Was he too loud?
0: they do howl.
3: Children and him didn't quite connect like we thought they might.
1: Yeah.
3: So.
1: Oh, yeah. Okay. So you decided to
3: we gave
1: the
3: it
1: kids.
3: To another owner.
1: So. Oh, okay.
0: Regifted.
3: Yes.
1: Okay.
0: How about you, Nicole? Do you have any?
4: I do. I have two dogs. I have a Yorkie Poo, and I have a Golden Doodle.
0: Ooh, nice.
1: Oh, nice.
4: You have to have those non-shedding.
0: Do either of the dogs have cool glasses like you have
4: they
0: on?
4: They do.
1: My friend Jill Nelson has two doodles that are just beautiful and smart and loving and huge and poop like a pony.
4: Oh, good grief.
0: Okay.
4: Yeah. I have a mini golden doodle.
1: Oh, okay. All right. Because, that's why I get a little dog, because I can barely keep up with him some days.
0: All right, on that note, how do we segue out of that, David?
3: I don't know. It sounds like a deep subject to me.
0: Yeah, absolutely.
1: Yeah, it does.
0: Leave it to Patty to go there, right?
1: Yeah. Well, it's true. We're all about truth.
0: Yeah, that's right.
1: Yeah.
0: Well, what a great night, last Tuesday night. As a meteorologist, I certainly know... I was keeping my fingers crossed for you, too, and everything held off. I was telling you off air, as always, I ride bike out there, and I love the exercise and the camaraderie, seeing all the people going to and from. But you were probably a little nervous, but everything worked out well, didn't it?
3: I watched the weather probably about starting a week before.
0: Okay.
3: And it changed from 20% to 82% to 40 to 50 to 7. What? It just was all over the place.
1: We've shoveled a lot of 40% in the winter.
3: But what I like is that we had a sprinkle between 2 and 3 and a sprinkle kind of at 4:45. And then nothing till we were done.
1: Isn't
3: and everyone
1: great?
3: Was packed up and out of there. So
1: see, they talk about this heat. Dome, we have a rain dome that comes over the Viking Land Band Festival, the Douglas County Fair, but not every year, because that's 4 days. That's asking a lot. And the concerts.
3: Most of the storms go right around.
1: I know. It's so weird.
3: I think it's all the beautiful lakes.
1: That's so, too.
3: It's got to be it.
1: It's got to be it.
0: Yeah.
3: But we had 3,500 to 4,000 people there. Great night. Johnny Holm is such a great entertainer. I think there were over 200 people up dancing in front of the stage at one time. And just, I'm always relieved when the first one's over because what's going to go wrong? And really,
1: well,
3: nothing
1: you get your
3: did.
1: Wings. You know, it's just like the first day of WeFest.
3: Yep.
1: And then by the last day of WeFest, we're going really good. And
4: then it's over.
3: Yeah. But it was a great start. It takes about 100 volunteers to make this event happen. And a number of Rotarians, but a number of other community members pitch in and help out. And if you would like to volunteer, you can go to summersoundsbybrophy.com, and there's a link to get to an area to volunteer. Mm-hmm. And we encourage people to get involved. And people that do just say, oh, this is so much fun. How can I do this again? And every week we're looking for more help. So if anybody's interested, that's a good way to do it.
0: So those 100, are those mostly Rotarians? I know you've got the Sheriff's Posse, which I'm a part of. Mm-hmm. We're volunteers as well. I mean, is that part of that 100 or?
3: Oh, yeah.
0: Okay.
3: Yes. And we have a number of spouses, significant others of Rotarians that help out.
0: Okay.
3: And children and everyone else that takes part in it. And Nicole and her daughter were there helping set up garbage receptacles and recycling in the morning. And everybody pitches in and helps, and it's really kind of neat to see.
0: Yeah, I'm going to play a little bit of the Johnny Home Band. Here's little Brian Adams.

0: Patty, you're singing along.
1: Yeah.
0: Yeah, you're singing.
2: Sing. Okay. Oh, I like that. So anyway, I love that song.
0: Yeah.
2: I do.
0: Brings you back.
2: Yeah, it kind of does. Yeah. 69.
0: Yeah.
2: I was married.
0: Okay.
2: So, yeah. Not that that was not okay, I guess. But, yeah. We are hoping for the best for next Tuesday. Yeah. Night.
0: And next Tuesday, of course, Nasty Habit and Late Night Revival. You want to talk a little bit about that, either one of you?
3: I'll go ahead. Nasty Habit is going to be sponsored by Vivi as a presenting sponsor, and the opening band will be Late Night Revival. And Nasty Habit, I don't know a lot about them. Dick Jepson's our head of our music group, but I know they're a local band. They played a number of area in the five-state area. They play for state fairs and county fairs and
2: I know a lot
3: all
2: about
3: kinds
2: them.
3: Of things. Mm-hmm. Well, Patty, you probably know more about them than I do.
2: But, well, I mean, I've seen them a lot of times.
3: Okay.
2: So, yeah. Yeah, I would.
3: And we've been told they have a big local following. So yeah, that will hopefully bring some people. And it was really unique because we went a week earlier, we hit a whole bunch of different people. Mm. There was a big reunion going on at the Brophy Resort, and they brought 30 people over, and they just said, this is so much fun. We got to schedule our vacation next year to correspond with this again. This is such a neat venue. And a number of people said, this is the first time I've been here. I'm coming back next week. This is this is really fun.
2: And what else? There was something else going on, too.
0: Oh, at Theater La Hamadou.
2: Theater La Hamadou, their jazz singer.
0: Yeah.
2: Mm-hmm.
0: Well, I'm going to play.
2: But, you know, then you don't know how many would, you know, cross over.
0: Mm-hmm. Right.
2: You know, you got different, like people say, doesn't it bother you when someone sets up across with you from you with corn dogs? Oh, no, because mine's better.
3: Mm. Hey.
0: So, well, you see a lot of car dealerships down in the metro, particularly where they're all together.
2: Absolutely.
0: You might check one lot. It all brings everyone who's got a car, and it benefits everyone.
2: Yeah, rummage sales.
0: Yeah.
2: You know, if you got five in the neighborhood. Yeah.
0: Well, I'm going to play a little bit of Nasty Habit. Here's Turn Up the Radio from the group Autograph.

0: Yeah, they're rocking. So if you like rock music, come on out for that. So, and again, the opening act, once again, David?
1: Late Night Revival.
0: That's right. That's right.
1: And that's, I think, from Calvary Church. I think their director kind of heads it, but I can't think of her name right now. The blonde from
0: Blonde Angie? Angie's a pastor over there.
1: Blonde and the Bohunk.
0: Oh, from Blonde and the Bohunk.
1: She's in that group, and so... It's really, they're good. Mm. They're really good. So we had a band drop out, and so they stepped in to volunteer to help out there. So we're excited to have them. And again, local bands draw local people. And the Lady Slippers had, I think, a couple hundred people there that were there supporting them, and it was kind of neat.
2: Good deal.
0: So the fun, of course, gets underway at 5 p.m., doesn't it, Nicole, with the opening act?
3: It sure does. And, you know, many people might be thinking about, I don't know where to go or how to get there or where to park. We make it super easy. We have buses running from the fairgrounds directly to Brophy Park. They'll drop you off door to door. They run constantly from 4:30 until 9:30 at night. So bring your lawn chair with you and hop on the bus. Otherwise, you can come out to the park and park and walk in. We also have a great option if you're a biker. You can bike to the park, and we have what we call the Bike Corral, and it works kind of like a coat check.
0: It was jam-packed.
3: Yep, you get a ticket, and they take care of your bike the entire time you're there. And we will be giving out chairs to the first 100 bikers, so you don't have to haul your chair on your bike.
0: Yeah.
3: So it's a great deal. We do have handicap parking available. We have golf carts that will pick you up from your car right from the door and bring you right to your spot on the lawn. No worries there. There's so much help available. So you don't need to worry about what do I do, where do I go. There's just people everywhere that are willing to help. This year, the T-shirt color is bright pink. So
0: yes, do stand out, don't they,
3: shirt,
0: David?
3: Go to that person and ask if you have questions. We are not allowing coolers on the premises because we are selling beverages, and that's how we're raising money to get back into the community. We actually have safety. We have the Douglas County Posse is going to be there. They'll be assisting with traffic, and we have first aid stations. We have the facilities for restrooms that are permanent at Brophy Park will be open, and also many washing stations and porta potties, so you don't need to worry about that.
0: Yes. Well, and am I correct? It seemed like the Bike Corral was busier than any time. Maybe I'm wrong, but it seemed like a lot more bikes.
1: For whatever reason, in spite of the weather, it was very busy.
3: Yes.
1: I think Todd said, wow, it was great, because a lot of people are using that option, which is... That's why we have it.
0: Yeah, so when I was on the trail going both there and back, I don't think I've ever seen as many bikers, bicyclists with me. But then when I looked at the Bike Corral, I thought, wow, I mean, there are a lot this go-around. So I encourage it. I've talked about it, and maybe that's helping a little bit, maybe helping with the traffic there. Mm-hmm. People get out, little exercise, and... Come on out, and with you guys, too, and ladies, having those chairs, too. Mm-hmm. Maybe that might have been an issue for some. Well, now that for the first 100, and that's a pretty good number, they don't have to worry about that either. So, again, David, you guys think, and ladies, think of everything.
1: Well, we've been at this now. It's our fourth year, and... Every year, I have my notebook there to take down suggestions, and I already have four for next year already. So it's a constant feedback. We're looking for input. If there's a way we can make it better, we want to do that. This is for our community, and I think Dick Jepson, when he gets up and kind of has everyone stand up and introduce yourself to someone around you that you don't know, is such a great community-building activity. And this year, we had a number of Rotarians spread out throughout the crowd and go shake people's hands and thank them for coming. And just that community building is a big part of this concert series for us.
0: Yeah. Well, I don't want to look past. I want everyone to come on out for Nasty Habit and Late Night Revival. Want to remind everyone, too, July 21st, week three, you'll have Jennifer Lynn and the Groove Revival, and, of course, another local band, Sex Appeal.
1: Absolutely. Elamere Health is sponsoring Jennifer Lynn and the Groove Revival. And Sax Appeal, of course, is Chuck Wenzel and his group. And I think they will be a great she's a great singer. And last year we got kind of a lot of rain when she came.
0: Oh,
1: and so
0: that's right.
1: She really wanted to come back. So we said, okay, we're going to have good weather and we're going to have you back. And a lot of people that stuck around just loved her, thought she was outstanding.
0: Well, absolutely. Yeah, I was out there and I got wet on the way home, but... You know,
1: it was worth it.
0: Absolutely. Yeah. And what's a little rain's not going to melt us, is it?
2: No.
0: Yeah.
2: No.
0: So here's Jennifer Lynn and the Groove Revival.

0: And she's got an interesting video, too, so she's big time. Here's the video.
1: Got a 12-year-old playing drums.
0: So, yeah, they're going to be great. And, again, they are on the 21st. So
1: Everybody looks 12 to me.
0: And then you'll wrap up the season July 28th, another big one.
2: Rumors and Dreams.
0: Yeah, so I'm going to look here.
2: Diamond Buick and Deckers Machine are their sponsors, and the Nobles will be the opening band. So we're going to end the concert series with my favorite band.
0: Fleetwood Mac? Yeah. I mean, they're right up there with me, too. Yep. Yeah, I'm a huge Eagles fan. Mm-hmm. I love Journey. I love Fleetwood Mac. Again, as you know, when you've been in... Mm-hmm. Dave, that my wife and I have been able. Did you ever get a chance, the old band?
2: No.
0: Yeah, but this is as close as you can get. So if people haven't heard of them, let's see here. I'm going to pull up something, and they are incredible. So here you go. Rumors and Dreams.

0: Yeah, I can just picture already, David, you and everyone else singing along to all those songs.
1: Absolutely. Penny McNeil's the lead singer, and she's outstanding.
0: Yeah, she is. Yeah. Well, anything else? You know, of course, you can go to your website for all the details. Do you have something else
2: have
0: you wanted to bring up?
2: Very important information.
0: Yeah.
2: We've been talking about the music and the entertainment, but I want to talk a little bit about the food.
0: Yes.
2: We are having a lot more options this year than we've had in the past. We will have food vendors set up right up by the shelter. They'll be near the playground. There's picnic benches there. And we'll also have food trucks down behind the stage. So lots of options. We're going to have, we will have barbecue, smoked meats, brisket, pulled pork, smoked chicken, burgers. We'll have smash burgers, classic burgers, gourmet sandwiches, fried fair food. We'll have corn dogs, walking tacos, egg rolls, cheese curds. We'll have seafood options with shrimp buckets and skewers. We'll have plenty of sweets and snacks. We'll have ice cream, mini donuts, cheesecake cones, dirty sodas, and kettle corn. So,
0: I think I got a little drool right here.
3: What time are they set up?
2: They will be all set up and ready to go when
1: they start coming at 3 o'clock.
2: Yeah.
1: And they're ready to go by 5. They're ready to go by 4:30 even.
3: It's nice if they can get some time before the music starts playing.
2: Oh, yeah. Mm-hmm.
1: And one of the things that we found is that more and more, as the crowds get bigger, people want more options and more places to eat. Some people are up top. They say, I want to walk way down there for food. You don't have to. Just go down a few steps to the left of the playground, and there's all kinds of food options there as well. So it's really been a great addition.
0: Absolutely. Yes. Anything else?
2: Yes, and in addition, this year we're going to have non-alcoholic beer available. A lot of people were asking for that. So we have wine, beer, and seltzers that you'll be required to have a wristband. So bring your ID with you for that. We will be selling water. It's available for cash. You don't need to get a ticket. For the alcohol, you have to purchase the ticket first and then use it that night. The tickets are only good for that event concert evening. So.
0: Sure. Okay. Anything else too, David?
1: Wrap up here.
0: Yeah, it's okay.
1: Other major sponsors, I have to mention Agard, Alec Electric, Beverage Wholesalers, Billmark Insurance, Hilltop Lumber, and Prime West. And again, without these sponsors, we couldn't make it happen. And we also have donation boxes at the pub, Rotary Tent, and the shuttle bus drop-off location. And I think we had over $800 in donations the first night.
0: Wow.
1: And so we, again, really appreciate that. It all goes back to our community and just some of the things that we have done with that money. So people say, well, where's this money going? The picnic shelter near the playground, we get.

0: maybe on the bike trail too while we're riding out there. And look forward to, again, Nasty Habit, the headliner, coming up Tuesday. Glad we could slide you in a little early. And thanks for everything, both of you. Yeah,
1: thank you very much for all your support.
0: Oh, anytime. So we are going to check in with our friend Lainey Berg right now from Alternative Senior Care. Lainey, how are you?
2: Hi, good morning.
0: It was great seeing you and your wonderful husband at your new location. And thanks for giving me a little tour.
2: Yeah, it was great to have you. We're just really excited and blessed to be in a new big space. So, yeah, it was wonderful seeing you as well.
0: Yeah, well, thanks for the tour. And again, your new location certainly will be a part, as you've talked about on the radio, for a lot of training. And you care deeply about those that you employ have all the best training.
2: Right. We really want to make sure our employees are fully equipped to do the job we're hiring them to do, and just up and above what's required training, just so that they can best meet the needs of our clients.
0: And that new location, again, grand opening, when will that be again?
2: We are
0: still working on it.
2: We're opening July 13th officially, but we will have a grand opening ceremony coming up shortly, but we will be announcing that. We're right there on 610 Fillmore Street next to Trum Drug and Woodseth. So we're kind of sandwiched between both of those. And it's a great location right off the street here on Fillmore.
0: Absolutely. Yeah. Wonderful location right in the heart of downtown Alexandria. Well, if someone is feeling overwhelmed as a family caregiver, you can help people, can't you?
2: Right. We offer respite help as well as ongoing care for those that have needs in the home. So if someone is a family caregiver or you're caring for your spouse and you need certain times of the week where you have a break, or there's certain weekends that you have events that you need to attend or do, or your own doctor appointments, we're more than happy to come in and be with your loved one, help them with whatever they need. And also you can have a little bit of, a break if there's some, just that little, just a little bit of time for yourself to get some things taken care of, or just to, we can run errands for you, different things like that. So we're here to help however you need us.
0: Yeah. Again, caregiving, I know it can be wearing on someone, and that's really kind of the big thing that you're there for a loved one.
2: Right. It can be really hard sometimes, but also, you know, it's so rewarding for people to be caring for their loved one in their home. And many times couples they're not ready to have their loved one go into a placement. They want to keep them home as long as they can with them. And so we try to make that work as best we can to be there when they need us to help.
0: Yeah, and you do a wonderful job. And I know you're always looking for people who have that servant heart just like you, that care deeply for our loved ones. If people want to join your team too, there are opportunities available.
2: Yeah, absolutely. Come visit me at my new location. I'd love to sit down and chat about opportunities. And you can give us a call at 866-352-3350 or check our website out, alternativeseniorcare.net.
0: All right. I promise I won't knock on the window late at night again. All right. Yeah, I saw him working hard over there. Yeah. Yeah. So sorry if I startled you, but I wanted to see your new place.
2: Yeah. No, that was great. We appreciate it.
0: Yeah. Thank you. Lainey, always good talking to you.
2: Yeah. You too. Thanks.
0: All right. Lainey Berg there, operations manager and co-owner of Alternative Senior Care. Again, location in Sauk Center. But, of course, they've been here in Alexandria a long time along Nokomis, but now on Fillmore Street. And, again, that new office and beautiful, beautiful training center opening up next week, July 13th. Again, they're going to be at 610 Fillmore Street next to Trum Drug. How convenient is that? We'll have more of the show coming up next. Stay with us.

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4: This is Weatherology. I'm meteorologist Jennifer Wojcicki with your Alexandria Lakes area forecast. We'll see sunny skies here for today with a high around 80. Then for tonight, partly cloudy, a low near 61. Friday, a slight chance for showers and thunderstorms. Blend of clouds and sunshine develops, high of 84 degrees. Then by Saturday, mostly sunny, a high around 87. Sunday, sunshine, high around 89 degrees. For KXRA, I'm meteorologist Jennifer Wojcicki.
2: Thank you so much, Jennifer. It is currently 72 degrees. We have a high of 80, a low of 61. Wind is relatively calm, and we have humidity at 61%. And it looks like we might have a little bit of rain on Friday as well. But that being said, I am Jay at KXRA Alexandria People Radio, and it is time to go back to the Integrity Title Open Line Studio for more with Mark and Patty Wicken on KXRA Alexandria People Radio.

0: Thanks, Jay. We are back 9:35. We're going to open up the phone lines right now. Again, we were going to have keep a local segment, but we just want to remind everyone certainly the importance of keeping it local as your business here. If again, you shop here locally, whether it's getting gas before you head out of town, going down to the Twin Cities, it does make a difference, doesn't it, Patty? Mm-hmm. That money flips, as we've talked to, whether it's, of course, Tara Bitson from the Alexandria Lakes Chamber of Commerce or others around the area. They certainly know that if you do business here, it flips like three times and has a huge impact. So please shop local as much as possible. And again, we're going to open up those phone lines, 762-8167. Maybe something's on your mind. Maybe you have a question. Patty's lived here. You are third or fourth generation?
1: Fourth generation. Yeah. I looked at it when I got home. Yeah, fourth.
0: Okay. And your kids, fifth generation, mm-hmm. grandkids, sixth generation. Pretty amazing. So Patty's been around here. She was quiet and listened to her dad mm-hmm. when he
1: yeah,
0: went
1: just
0: around.
1: Because he said, shut up and pay attention.
0: Yeah, right. Yep. So you know a lot about the town. Mm-hmm. So the, what they call it, silk stocking area. Mm-hmm. Wasn't there over there a funeral home at one time, too, in that area? Am I wrong? One of the homes?
1: No, across from the Marion Building.
0: Yeah, that's what I was thinking
1: building,
0: about.
1: That beautiful Victorian home.
0: Okay.
1: Was a funeral parlor, I believe, okay. at one time.
0: Do you know who was at Anderson's?
1: It
0: or
1: was way before me.
0: Okay. Mm-hmm. Yeah. So I wonder, I know, of course, we had Peter Meyer in the past, too. Was it one
1: they
0: of those?
1: Came later.
0: Oh, they did? Yeah. Okay. Mm-hmm. Okay.
1: They bought out the Ingstrom funeral home.
0: Oh, there was an Ingstrom here,
1: that's
0: too.
1: On the corner of 10th and Broadway.
0: Okay.
1: That was Ingstrom's. Ingstrom Metzl, and then Ingstrom's, Linda Akinson's dad. And he was a wonderful man. And then they lived in the house across the street, the kind of Victorian house that sits kitty corner from Pizza Ranch.
0: Okay.
1: That was their home. And he was a great guy. He also dealt in antiques and furniture, like so many funeral people did. He had an antique store downtown in addition to the funeral home. And he was just a swell guy, Les Ingstrom.
0: Okay.
1: Senior.
0: Yeah, it's pretty amazing. I've talked this story with you as well, but my ancestors who came over from Sweden, Olaf Andersson, my great grandfather, he was a carpenter, built churches, built beautiful homes, businesses, but then he morphed into the funeral home business too in the late 1800s, early 1900s down in Candiota County. And so it is pretty amazing how many of those Scandinavians and even, you know, some Germans too, that that's one of those businesses, whether it was and the Andersons too. My grandfather also had a hardware store. And so again, I know the Anderson family here had a
1: furniture. People aren't dying like every day. I mean, it is job security.
0: It is.
1: But it's not, you know, a frequent income.
0: Oh, right.
1: You know, so. And bigger communities, of course it is, but.
0: Yeah, and I believe talking to the Anderson family here as well, whether it's Tom or David, they've mentioned to me, because I've told Tom certainly over the years, that my Anderson family was also in the business at one time. And I think Tom's ancestors were into furniture, wasn't it? Wasn't that part
1: Anderson
0: of it?
1: Anderson Furniture was where the Hennon Building,
0: okay,
1: across from Roar's Bakery, the big building was Anderson Furniture, and then the funeral home was on the 7th and G-H-I-J, Jefferson.
0: Okay.
1: K, Kenwood. So, because there's no street there, it goes through on that one street.
0: Hmm. Well, if someone wants to add, you know, and we have either Dave or, of course, Roger Schultz, the Schultz, not cousins, cousins rather, not brothers, when we have them in studio. Certainly a lot of people love hearing that segment talking about things growing up here. And Patty, you, of course, part of that too, because you growing up here in the Alexandria Lakes area, you saw all the beauty and all the great things that went on here back in the day. We were talking this morning about our trivia question was about Dick Clark and the show, of course, Bandstand, which would ultimately become American Bandstand, started in Philadelphia. Now, for you growing up here, did you get American Bandstand?
1: Oh, yeah. Mm-hmm.
0: Because that was on ABC when it went national, and you only got NBC, correct?
1: Yes, without the rotor. But we had an antenna on the roof and the rotor that turned it either to Fargo or Minneapolis. So if I ran home and turned it quick, my parents were never in the house during the day.
0: Okay.
1: They were in the garden or the yard or somewhere. They never, ever watched TV during the day that I remember at 612. They did late in later years up on Quincy Street, but... Yeah, they just were never, so I could always kind of get what I wanted until they said, come on outside.
0: Well, here's the Bandstand theme. This ran from 52 to 68.

0: Does that bring back a lot of memories for you?
1: And we all had our favorites, you know, because Fran Giordano, to me, was the most beautiful girl. She looked like a cross between Elizabeth Taylor and probably Natalie Wood. I don't know, she's dark hair. But
0: she was one of the regulars, dancers.
1: Mm-hmm. And I can't remember who her boyfriend's name was, but I remember that Fran Giordano. I was looking in the crowd to see her.
2: Mm.
1: Yeah. And she didn't like do any crazy dancing. She just danced, but and then they'd have that Raider record.
0: Oh, sure.
1: And I always loved Raider record because they all had that accent.
0: Oh, yeah.
1: So then they'd play the song and they'd say, "So what do you think, Fran?" And she'd go, "Well, I don't know. It's kind of, you know, you could dance to it and everything, but I don't know. I think I give it like a 3.
0: Funny.
1: Yeah.
0: I'm going to see if I can find. Well, here's a record review. Here's one right now. It came up quickly.
1: Oh, good.
3: Bob Goodman, 16.
4: All right, Bob. First of all, you put the names of the people up here, and you and I will work very closely on the addition, and we'll hope for the best. May I have your name and age?
5: Carol House, 15.
6: Louis Vasquez, 17.
7: Nancy Innick, 15.
4: And away we go with record review. If you will, Bob, put that up on the magnets. We'll let our friends here look at it, and the same for the folks at home. See what they think of the Four Winds, To Love or Not to Love. All righty. It's entitled To Love or Not to Love. Good people, and we'll start with you, I guess, Nancy. How did you rate it?
7: An 85.
4: All right, an 85. Louis, you like? You no like?
6: Well, it's pretty good. I didn't like it that much, though.
4: What's wrong with it?
6: Well, it's more like ballroom dancing to me.
4: You dig the fast, wild, woolly things?
6: Yeah.
4: The swim thing? I wanna... How do you rate the record?
6: 60.
4: 60, not too good. Carol, how about you? Are you going to go along with the high rating or the low rating?
5: The low. I gave it a 45.
0: Ooh, even lower is bad.
4: 35 is the lowest you can give. You're worried, Bob. How are we working out?
3: Well, as it comes, we got about a 60 average.
4: All right, let's pop a 60 in over here. You sure? Just about. We'll check it in a second to see. This is Floyd Dakel, and it's called Dance, Franny, Dance. Well, we discovered that we goofed a little bit on the last go-around. We're going to fix that for you in a second. This one is called Dance, Franny, Dance. It's done by the Floyd Dakel Combo. And, Louis, let's go to you first of all this time. What was your impression?
6: I like it.
4: All right. You're a man of few words. How did you rate it?
6: 75.
4: 75 is not the greatest rating in the world. Let's jump down here to you, Nancy. What did you think of it?
7: Well, I gave it an 85. I like it. I like the beat and the tune. The words kind of weird.
0: The words were kind of weird. Yeah, it was fun. Was that kind of one of the big things you really look for?
1: Yeah, I always waited for that.
0: Okay.
1: Well, it's, you know, it's got a nice beat, but I wouldn't want to dance to it.
0: So do you think that had any impact, watching that show, being around music, records, made you want to go into radio?
1: Oh, maybe. I think just listening to KXRA my whole life is the reason. Yeah.
0: Well, we're going to go to the phone lines. Hi, do you have a question or comment? You're live on the air.
8: Hi, I was just wondering about selling a table.
0: Oh, this is open line. You're looking for Swap Shop. That starts at 105. Same number. Call back at 105. So good luck with
1: that. What kind of table?
0: Oh, you want to know what kind?
8: Well, it's a 60 by 40 high top farmhouse. 6 high top chairs. It's Slumberland brand.
1: Oh.
8: And it's in mint condition. We're going to let it go for $400.
1: Wow.
8: We're moving, and it doesn't fit in the kitchen.
1: Huh. Okay, well, go ahead and give your phone number.
8: Okay, 320-298-7221.
1: Sounds cool.
8: By Lake Ida.
1: Okay.
0: Right. Call
1: and
0: back
1: then call back
0: Swap
1: at 105 on Swap Shop.
8: Thank you.
1: Yep.
0: All right.
1: Yeah,
0: now we're going to get all kinds of callers wanting to sneak
1: in. I won't do that. Because we are not even allowed to take a call. If someone calls and goes, "I'm leaving for the cities. Can I give you my Swap Shop item now and you put it on for me?" And I'm like, "No, we can't."
0: We'd
1: do
0: be doing that all
1: day.
0: Oh,
1: that's all we do in the office. That's all we do.
0: Yeah.
1: So
0: we got a radio show to do. So
1: the powers that be took that away from us and said, "No, you're not going to do that. That's not fair to you." So we're like, "Okay."
0: All right. They were talking about during, of course, Bandstand, not American Bandstand. It would morph into that later on when it became a national show. But they talked about Dance Franny Dance. Do you remember that song at all?
1: No.
0: The title? I'm going to play it. I found it. I dusted this one off. Oh, got a little more dusting to do. All right. So here it comes. Nope. Got to wait just one little moment. I think it is ready right now.

0: All right, what would you give this song, Patty?
1: Well.
0: What do you think?
1: About a 70.
0: Okay. But the guy, doesn't he kind of look like he's trying to be a little Elvis-y type? A little bit?
1: Way before Elvis looked like that, yeah.
0: All right, let's go to our phone lines. Hi, do you have a question or comment? Hi there. You're live on the air.
1: Hi.
0: Hello? Oh, they're gone. Maybe they were trying to sell something, too.
1: Maybe, yeah. No.
0: They thought, well, they got away with it. Maybe I can, too. 762-8167. If you've got something you want to talk about, are you ready for the heat coming our way? Again, near 90 here locally coming up Sunday, Monday, and Tuesday. And we could see heat indices ranging from 95 up to 100. So find a cool spot.
1: Listen to all this stuff I found out about Fran Giordano.
0: Okay.
1: It said, Franny Giordano was more than a dancer. She was the spirit of American Bandstand. Well, I didn't know that. So why does her story remain hidden in silence today? Because nobody knew that. A smile that lit up American Bandstand. She shined on American Bandstand, but where is she now? And the untold story of Fran Giordano is on YouTube. So guess what? I'm going to be doing this afternoon. And Fran Giordano brought a gentler rhythm to American Bandstand, but where is she now and what kind of life has she lived since the music? So,
0: does it say much about her life? You know, I've always thought about that.
1: She had a little blonde on this picture, but she had black hair, dark hair.
0: Okay.
1: Yeah. Fran Giordano today, she wasn't the loudest. She was the one you always noticed.
0: Hmm.
1: When her soft elegance and warm expression, Fran Giordano brought a gentler rhythm to American Bandstand. And here she is pictured with Dick Clark. So is that song about her, Dance Franny Dance?
0: We'll never know. Yeah. Could be.
1: Yeah.
0: I think it would be fascinating. Some of those ones like you brought up, they really stood out.
1: Uh-huh.
0: I wonder if anyone's ever done a show, a TV show, or even a radio show, what happened to some of these people. I have thought of that with the long-distance dedication with Casey Kasem to kind of do a segment, whatever happened, you know, when Casey would say, this person changed my life or whatever, or they had lost touch with a long lost love. And so they do that long distance dedication. Mm-hmm. Did they ever reunite? Was there any stories that happy endings, whatever? But
1: in some of the comments, we all like the beautiful Franny. Franny was a beautiful, vivacious legend.
0: A legend.
1: Yeah. But there's a couple of links to where is she now that are deleted. So I don't know. Yeah, she's probably rating records down there on the corner of Hennepin and Lake.
0: Whoa. So Franny, again, last name?
1: Giordano. Giordano.
0: I don't know. Let's see. Do I find anything? American Bandstand. Does anything else come up? Facebook? Maybe that's where you looked.
1: Nope, I Googled.
0: Okay. So maybe this, is this the same thing you were on? This popped up for me.
1: Mm-hmm, that's
0: okay.
1: Her.
0: Okay. But is that the same?
1: No, that's something different than I saw.
0: Life after American Bandstand. So let's see if clicking on this, if anything.
1: I could tell you my life after American Bandstand.
0: It was 1961 and the car was red, a Ford convertible, brand new, parked outside of the studio in Philadelphia on an afternoon that nobody thought to call a historic. Franny was 17 years of age. She had just won a dance contest on national TV in front of an audience that numbered somewhere around, get this, Patty.
1: 20.
0: No, 20 million.
1: Oh.
0: I thought you were going to guess 20 million.
1: You were talking about in studio because there was never very many people there.
0: That photograph still exists. You can find it in a collection. Nobody on the sidewalk on that afternoon was asking what would come next. She was going to stay famous, but this is not what happened. The machine called Bandstand. Let's see. It was not a talent show. Nobody auditioned. Nobody was trained or coached. Yeah. Studio B at 46th Avenue and Market Street in West Philadelphia, a building that looks nothing like a place where history was being made. We'll have to leave it there. To be continued.
1: To be continued. We'll see. That'll be our homework.
0: All right. Thanks, everyone, for joining us. We're back tomorrow, right, Patty? Yes. Oh, you're not going to be here.
1: I won't be here tomorrow. Yeah.
0: Enjoy.
1: Yeah, I will. Thank you. Going to DL.
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3: Good morning. It's time for the market update on this Thursday morning here on the Linder Farm Network. Joining us, Christy Van Aun, Van Aun & Company, Alexandria. Corn futures are lower. Soybean futures lowered this morning. August down 9 1/4. November down 7 cents. Christy, what's putting some pressure on markets today?
4: Yeah, I think, you know, just seeing the fact that we got to some retracements, got near the highs here for corn or for soybeans, you're just finding a bit of selling pressure, which is understandable given kind of the rally that we've had. There is some heat in the forecast, but it doesn't seem to be overly significant. And there are some questions about whether this heat is really going to stick around or not. So I think you're finding the selling pressure. We have started to see demand pop up, especially for soybeans. We had a nice private sale yesterday in soybeans, a small one here today, two of them, one to China and one to unknown destination. So the demand is showing up, but sometimes it's buy the rumor, sell the fact. And once we get the fact, you start to see this pressure show up. We do have the wheat complex higher, and so maybe that can pull the markets out of this funk. But until we can kind of break through that retracement count of 466 on D's corn or new contract highs on no beans, it seems like we're kind of just range trade.
3: And livestock futures, what are you tracking with those markets?
4: Yeah, you know, you kind of see hogs be able to do something here. They're continuing to kind of struggle towards the bottom end of the range for those deferred contracts, especially for December. We had a big day yesterday, but to see some follow-through through that, that's disappointing. And then coming into these cattle markets, left a long tail near the bottom here for feeder cattle and live cattle yesterday, trying to find some momentum to make it towards the top end of the range, but struggling to really find it here today.
3: Christy Van Aun, Van Aun & Company, Alexandria. And September corn is at 431 3/4, down 3 1/4. December at 452 1/4, and that's down 4 cents. Soybean futures lower, with August 11.83 1/4, down 10 cents. September down 8 3/4. November 11.85 1/4, down 7 cents. August soybean meal, $313.80, up $150. August soybean oil, $70.61, down $24. September Chicago wheat, $613 1/4, up 5 1/2. September oats, down 6 1/4. September Minneapolis wheat, $633, up 2 1/4. Live cattle trade this morning, August, $237.92, up 30. October, $234.17, up 62. December, up 47. Feeder cattle higher this morning, August, $363.37, up 132. September, up 135. Lean hog futures mixed. July, $94.15, down 35. August, $99.42, down 22. October, $85.85, up 32. The Dow Industrial Average is higher. It's up 122 points. This is the Linder Farm Network.
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10: News this hour from Town Hall, I'm John Scott. U.S. launching new airstrikes against Iran, and Tehran responded by targeting Gulf countries. The strikes came hours after President Trump said recent Iranian attacks on ships in the Strait of Hormuz signaled the end of the ceasefire. A former Olympic canoe racer pleading not guilty to deliberately damaging the Lincoln Memorial reflecting pool. David Hearn from Bethesda, Maryland, faces a felony count of property destruction. Prosecutors working to show they have enough evidence to try Tyler Robinson in the murder of Charlie Kirk.
11: Charlie Kirk's widow and parents were back in court in Utah on Wednesday as investigators testified in the week-long preliminary hearing for the man accused of killing him. I was in the courtroom as an agent with the Utah State Bureau of Investigation described the night that defendant Tyler Robinson showed up with his parents at the Washington County Sheriff's Office to turn himself in. He has not entered a plea. Next in the case, we expect to hear parts of an interview with Robinson's roommate and romantic partner, Lance Twiggs. Prosecutors say they also plan to introduce as evidence an alleged confession note that Robinson left for Twig. Outside the courthouse in Provo, Utah, I'm Hannah Schoenbaum.
10: The United States heat wave posing serious risk, especially for vulnerable populations, such as the elderly, children, and outdoor workers. The heat dome affecting some specialty farmers who produce crops like fruits and vegetables.
12: Annie Woods, a vegetable and herb farmer in Kentucky who harvests by hand, has moved her work to the early morning and late evening to avoid the hottest parts of the day. The extreme heat has also shortened the harvest window for some farmers of certain fruits like raspberries. Specialty crop farmers often plant a wide diversity of crops to offset potential losses from extreme weather. Keith Peters reporting.
10: More on these stories from townhall.com.
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10: The International Monetary Fund has modestly downgraded its outlook for the world economy this year, citing the energy shock caused by the Iran war.
15: Fallout from the conflict is being tempered somewhat by booming investment in AI and other tech. The IMF now expects the global economy to expand by a sluggish 3% this year, down from 3.5% last year and from the 3.1% forecast issued back in April. The war pushed up energy prices, squeezing business and consumers. The IMF now expects oil prices to be up nearly 32% this year. Rich Thomason reporting.
10: New suspected Ebola cases reported in previously unaffected parts of Congo. The death toll in this latest outbreak has reached 600 now. The outbreak, declared on May 15, is caused by the Bundibugyo virus, which has no approved vaccine or treatment. News at townhall.com. Here's a look at action on the court at Wimbledon.
16: In Wimbledon, Taylor Fritz in the quarterfinals lost to Alexander Zverev, 6-4, 6-4, 6-2. Number 6 seed Fritz says things just didn't go his way.
17: I don't really know what to say. I feel like three games in the match. I mean, he's already up a break, but three games in the match, I just started feeling my knee, and I think I could have, still probably think I could have played a lot better through the issue.
16: I'm Donna Warder, AP Sports.
10: The NCAA Division I Cabinet approved changes to the college football calendar. Starting in fall 2027, teams can schedule up to 12 regular season games over 14 weeks, ending after Thanksgiving. Additionally, the FBS and FCS Oversight Committee proposed shortening the January transfer portal window from 15 to 10 days. More on these stories at townhall.com.
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19: This is Weatherology. I'm meteorologist Jennifer Wojcicki with your Alexandria Lakes area forecast. We'll see sunny skies here for today with a high around 80. Then for tonight, partly cloudy, a low near 61. Friday, a slight chance for showers and thunderstorms. Blend of clouds and sunshine develops, high of 84 degrees. Then by Saturday, mostly sunny, a high around 87. Sunday, sunshine, high around 89 degrees. For KXRA, I'm meteorologist Jennifer Wojcicki.
9: Thank you so much, Jennifer. It is currently 73, a high of 80 again, a low of 61 as well. Wind is relatively calm, humidity at 53%, mostly just a cloudy, clear day from what it looks like for the most part. And then tomorrow might be a little dicey. And that being said, I am Jay at KXRA Alexandria People Radio. It's 10:06 a.m. In just a couple minutes, we have Mark Anthony with local and regional news. So stick around and listen up to what's been happening around town lately.
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24: Coming up in this newscast, the FBI is offering a big reward for the arrest of a Feeding Our Future fugitive. And a heat dome is coming our way for this weekend into next week with temperatures around 90 degrees, but it will feel more like 100 at times. And the Minnesota State Fair is being recognized as the best in the entire nation. We'll have more on those stories, but first, a 43-year-old woman who was accused of leaving threatening voicemails from Minnesota House Speaker Lisa Daymuth has pleaded guilty to threats of violence. Rachel Welsh of Hugo pleaded guilty to one count of the charge. Welsh reportedly left a series of voicemails for Daymuth back in January and February. In one message, she called Daymuth a racist and said she would find her wherever she was. Daymuth's father is black. Welsh left at least three more voicemails, including one calling Daymuth a traitor. Two messages in February, Welsh reportedly made veiled threats of a shooting. Welsh will be sentenced coming up September 10th. And the FBI is offering a reward for information leading to the arrest of a Feeding Our Future fugitive. The agency is offering up to $150,000 for Fahad Muhammad Noor. Noor is charged in the federal child nutrition fraud case and is believed to have fled the United States. Prosecutors say Noor received more than $5 million in fraudulent funding through fake invoices. FBI Director Kash Patel.
0: This should showcase to the world the length that we will go as an interagency and as a task force to apprehend and arrest and bring to justice anyone who steals our dollars that are meant for our most vulnerable citizens.
24: By the way, investigators believe that Noor fled to Somalia in early 2022, shortly after federal raids launched the investigation. Anyone with information is being asked to call 1-800-CALL-FBI. And Innovative Builders Incorporated has been selected as the recipient of the 2026 Business and Industrial Appreciation Day Award by the Board of Directors of the Alexandria Area Economic Development Commission, along with the Alexandria Lakes Area Chamber of Commerce. The Business and Industrial Appreciation Day, or BIAD, event was started back in 1984. The BIAD luncheon will take place coming up on Monday, October 26th at the Grand Hall at Lake Carlos at Carlos Creek. Doors will open at 11:30 a.m. The program will run from noon to 1 p.m. This event will be a celebration of the success and growth of Innovative Builders Incorporated. And the U.S. Air Force Thunderbirds are in Duluth for this weekend's Duluth Air and Aviation Expo. The Duluth News Tribune reports that the F-16 Demonstration Squadron arrived at Duluth International Airport this week and practiced maneuvers for about 45 minutes. Command and lead pilot, Lieutenant Colonel Alexander Previdar, says the team was welcomed with Minnesota hospitality. Previdar is a Minnesota native and says returning to the Duluth area holds a special place in his heart. The Thunderbirds will perform during the air show this weekend. Here locally, the Wings Over Alexandria air show will take place on Saturday, August 15th. The Alexandria Regional Airport in Alexandria. Gates will open at 11:30 a.m. That show kicks off at 1 p.m. And the 38th Annual Classic Boat Show will be held this coming Saturday at the Lure Lake Bar on Lake La Hamadou. The fun will run from 10 a.m. to 3 p.m. Casey Johnson of the Legacy of the Lakes Museum talks about the history of that great boat show.
1: The show has been going on longer than the museum has existed. Back in the day, they started it, and, you know, those classic boat enthusiasts just started getting together in the 80s and had it out at Arrowwood. And then over the years, it's just kind of morphed, and the museum took it over in the early 2000s. When we opened up, and then we've been running it ever since, and it's been a lot of fun.
24: Casey says there will be a lot of fun going on this Saturday.
1: We will have classic displays on both water and shore. There's museum pop-up exhibits. There's museum store. They are also some other people with booths there. We'll have face painting this year. You can get free rides on Stella or one of our other boats.
24: And she also says there will be free shuttle rides as well.
1: You know, there's going to be a free shuttle between the museum and Lure again, so you can park for free.
24: By the way, for more details on the 38th Annual Classic Boat Show, just go to the website legacyofthelakes.org. And the National Weather Service does say a big heat dome will build over the central part of the nation this weekend, impacting us here in Minnesota. It will persist through most of next week. Officials say this will send temperatures into the upper 80s and low to mid 90s with heat indices anywhere from 95 to 100 for several days in a row. This will also come with only a slight chance of scattered rain tomorrow afternoon in central Minnesota. By Monday, Alexandria should reach the lower 90s. However, it will feel more like 96 degrees. Parts of western Minnesota are expecting highs around 97, but it will feel closer to 100 degrees. Make sure you stay hydrated. Find a cool spot during this very warm period. And the Minnesota State Fair is recognized as the best in the nation for state fairs. MNN's Tasha Radel has more.
2: Travel website Only in Your State ranks the Great Minnesota Get-Together number one, citing its nation-leading average daily attendance of nearly 200,000 visitors, along with its mix of food, live entertainment, agriculture, and family attractions. The Iowa State Fair finished second in the rankings. Minnesota's 2026 State Fair opens Thursday, August 27th, and runs through Labor Day, September 7th. Tasha Radel, MNN.
24: All right, thanks, Tasha. And the Minnesota Twins won for the fourth straight time when right fielder Alan Rodden hit a deep single in the bottom of the ninth inning to lift the Twins to a 6-5 win over Cleveland last night at Target Field. Rodden was 2-for-5 at the plate and drove home a pair of runs. He was recently called up from AAA St. Paul to replace the injured Byron Buxton. Twins manager Derek Shelton says Rodden got a chance and he delivered in this win.
3: I mean, I think we knew when we called him up, he was locked in. He was in a situation where he was swinging the bat well in St. Paul. I mean, he had good at bats tonight. I mean, he had the hit earlier in the game. I know he had the punch out, but you know, Cade Smith's pretty good. So he's beyond pretty good. He's really good. Sometimes you need a break. Alex Jackson hits a ball off the end of the bat that catches a funny spin on wet grass, and you know, sometimes balls bounce your way, and tonight that was fortunate for us.
24: Now the series will wrap up today at Target Field. Then the Twins will host the LA Angels starting tomorrow for that big weekend series at Target Field. And that's a look at your news. I'm Mark Anthony.

0: 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It is 10:17 a.m. Thank you so much for being here. 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
0: 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I am Jay, and it is time for your community calendar. 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I misspoke. 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Again, that is happening at 11 a.m. to 5 p.m. And please call 1-800-RED-CROSS, which is 1-800-733-2767. 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The Red Willow Arts Coalition presents the 2026 Free Summer Concert Series Thursday evenings at 7 on the Douglas County Courthouse lawn. Bleah. Sorry, a little tongue tied today. If you'd like to join for the 2026 free summer concert series, bring a lawn chair or blanket and enjoy the music brought to you through the generosity of Anderson Funeral Home, Eldon's Fresh Foods, and Bethany on the Lake. Tonight, the Front Fenders will be performing, sponsored by Alexandria Sertoma Club and Larson Insurance. Concerts will be happening every Thursday night at 7 p.m. all the way up until August 20th. Fresh water and popcorn is also available. And for the complete 2026 concert schedule, please go to the Red Willow Arts Coalition Facebook page. The Alexandria Area Pride Weekend is happening as well. So if you'd like to celebrate and have fun for Pride, make sure to do just that. Tomorrow, it looks like Jack's Public House at Carlos Creek Winery is having happy hour with live music from 4:30 to 8:30 p.m. So that sounds like a blast. Once again, that is tomorrow, Friday, July 10th, Pride event is at Jack's Public House at Carlos Creek Winery. Saturday, July 11th, is Pride in the Park. And there will be food trucks, all ages activities, entertainment, vendors, and live music as well. And then there will be an after party at Copper Trail at 6 p.m. that has Blingo with prizes as well as karaoke to follow. And so again, Saturday, July 11th, the Pride event is Pride in the Park, which you might see me. I might actually pop out as well. So if you see me walking around with a Greyhound, then that'll probably be what me and the wifey are doing as well. We're going to pop out and support our friends from this absolutely amazing community as well. On Sunday, July 12th, the First Congregational United Church of Christ is celebrating Pride as well. So make sure to pop over to there on Sunday. It looks like they have an ecumenical, I want to make sure I pronounce that correctly, ecumenical Pride worship service and fellowship at 3 p.m. at First Congregational United Church of Christ. That's awesome. I'm glad that they're celebrating as well. And yeah, have a good Pride weekend, everybody. And the Evansville Arts Coalition is pleased to present work by Victoria McWayne Creek and Jared Internet in the EAC Gallery for the month of July. This exhibition runs from July 3rd all the way to July 31st and may be seen during regular gallery hours on Thursdays from 3 to 6:30 p.m. and Fridays and Saturdays from 10 a.m. to 2 p.m. at the Evansville Arts Center, which is, again, located at 111 Main Street in Evansville. And there is a handicap accessible features there. So if you would like to check out their website, check out the Evansville Art Center at evansvilleartcenter.org. If you'd like information on that Victoria McWayne Creek and Jared Internet exhibition. Four talented local high school and young adult musicians will honor our veterans and carry forward a cherished American tradition by sounding taps at the end of Joe's dock, along with the beautiful shoreline of Lake Lahamadu. Each Friday and Saturday evening through Labor Day weekend, one of the four players will perform a ceremonial sounding, which will begin 5 minutes before sunset. The official sounding of taps will take place at sunset, and times will vary slightly throughout the summer as sunset times do change. Whether you're enjoying the evening from your boat, pontoon, dock, or along the shoreline, we invite you to pause, listen, and reflect during this moving tribute. And also, please be respectful of neighboring properties and shoreline areas while attending. The Phelps Mill Festival returns July 11th and the 12th with a sing-off competition and a $1,000 grand prize. In Ottertail County, the Phelps Mill Festival, one of the region's most beloved art celebrations, returns to Phelps Mill County Park. It looks like it is at 20935 County Highway 45 in Underwood on Saturday, July 11th. So that is this Saturday, not tomorrow, but the day after, and Sunday, July 12th. This year's centerpiece is the second annual Phelps Mill Sing-Off, which is a solo artist vocal competition with a $1,000 grand prize. The sing-off begins at noon, Sunday, July 12th, on the festival's main stage. Solo performers from across the region will compete head-to-head for the top prize. Singers who want to compete can find details and apply at www.phelpsmillfestival.com. And that is Phelps spelled P-H-E-L-P-S, just so you know. So phelpsmillfestival.com if you're looking for details and you want to apply. The entry deadline is June 20th. Well, that is unfortunate because we are well past June 20th. So I guess the entry deadline is long gone. I apologize. I didn't get to that sooner. It's way at the bottom of this announcement. And you can also follow the festival's Facebook page to see the entire lineup of competing artists before the big day. Once again, festival hours are 9:30 a.m. to 5 p.m. Saturday and 9:30 a.m. to 4 p.m. on Sunday. The Home City Farmers Market and Community Breakfast is going from goes until 10:30 on Saturdays now through September 26th. 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

0: Good. Their playlist contains a whole lot of hidden gems, so pop up and say hey, but not whilst they're playing. It's guaranteed fun or your money back, they say. That's a great policy to have, especially as a musician. Common Grounds Coffee House is having a breakfast bucket, and you can gather with them Sunday mornings from 9 a.m. to 1 p.m. for a handcrafted coffee and a meaningful way to give back. Every dollar of net profit and all tips go towards supporting neighbors in our community with medical needs. So check out the Common Grounds Coffee House at 516 Hawthorne for the Blessing Bucket, Sundays from 9 a.m. to 1 p.m. That's awesome. All right, we got one more, and then we'll take a short little breather. We'll do some funeral announcements, and then we'll send you guys off to say hey to the folks at M&N Sports. Summer is the time to spend with friends, old and new. The quarterly meeting of the Alexandria area newcomer alumni will be held on Thursday, July 16th. So not today, but next week, Thursday, at D Mike's in the back room beginning at 5:30. Again, there will be a quarterly meeting of the Alexandria area newcomer alumni. Please remember to bring your $1 for the restoration of Big Ol, quote unquote, Big Ol. And this month, our speaker will be Brad Brejcha. I apologize if I mispronounced that. Or Breha? Brejcha? President of the Douglas County Fair Board. He will tell us what is new and exciting this year at the county fair. And if you'd like to RSVP, please reach out to tebbent@gmail.com. That is spelled tebbent@gmail.com. If you'd like to reach out to them, please do it before July 13th. So this coming Monday. Alrighty, and that is it for this week and this weekend for your local community calendar. I'm Jay at KXRA Alexandria People Radio. It's 10:30. We'll be back in a couple minutes to talk about the local funeral announcements, and then again, we'll hear from M&N Sports.
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0: 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It's 10:33 AM. It's time to talk funeral announcements, and then we'll hear from the M&N Sports Network, as well as Focus on the Family for the Focus on the Family Minute. Not a lot today. Lloyd A. Hyde, age 86 of Alexandria, died on Saturday, June 20th. A memorial service will be held on Friday, July 10th, tomorrow at 11 a.m. at Lind Family Funeral Home in Alexandria. Full military honors will be accorded by the Minnesota Honor Guard and the Veterans Memorial Honor Guard. Visitation is 4 to 6 p.m. today at Lind Family Funeral Home and will continue 1 hour prior to the service. Arrangements provided by Lind Family Funeral and Cremation Services for Lloyd Hyde, age 86

0: Alexandria. Doris L. Thompson, age 86, of Alexandria, died on Saturday, July 4th. A memorial service will be held tomorrow, Friday, July 10th, at 2 p.m. at United Methodist Church in Alexandria. The visitation is today from 5 to 7 p.m. at United Methodist Church and will continue 1 hour to the prior to the service on Friday. Arrangements provided by Lynn Family Funeral and Cremation Services for Doris Thompson, age 86, of Alexandria. Lawrence Larry Eugene Mercer, age 82, formerly of Grand Rapids, Minnesota, died Saturday, June 27th. A memorial service will be held at 11 a.m. on Saturday, June 11th, so not tomorrow, but the day after, at Our Redeemer Lutheran Church in Cohasset, Minnesota. A visitation will be held at the church from 6:30 to 8 p.m. on Friday, July 10th, tomorrow, continuing for 1 hour prior to the service. Arrangements are with Anderson Funeral Home for Lawrence Larry Eugene Mercer. William Bill Dome Schroeder of Alexandria died on Thursday, July 2nd. A celebration of Bill's life will be held on Sunday, July 12th at 2 p.m. at the Anderson Funeral Home Chapel in Alexandria. A visitation will take place 1 hour prior to the service at the Anderson Funeral Home on Sunday. Full military honors will be accorded by the Minnesota Honor Guard and the Veterans Memorial Honor Guard as well. Arrangements are with the Anderson Funeral Home and Crematory for Bill Dome Schroeder of Alexandria. And that is it for local funeral announcements, guys. I hope you guys are having an amazing day and staying cool out there. I'm Jay. It's 10:35 a.m. and time for the MNN Sports Network update.
1: This is MNN Sports. I'm Mike Graham. No coach in WNBA history has more wins than Lynx coach Cheryl Reeve. Minnesota rallied to beat Connecticut last night 86-80. That gave the Lynx bench boss 380 career victories. That puts her alone at number one.
2: You know, it's a moment in time. You know, it's one of those things. But to do it with people that you really, really care about, you know, will give anything, you know, to for the team to be successful. I have a great appreciation for all of them.
1: Kayla McBride scored 23 points as Minnesota outscored the Sun by 11 in the fourth quarter to get the win. The Timberwolves open NBA Las Vegas Summer League action today against New Orleans. The Twins got a walk-off win last night at Target Field to beat Cleveland.
3: Here's the pitch, swung on and hit high in the air. Deep right field for Roden. That ball is off the wall, and the Twins will win it on an Allen Roden double to right. The Twins walk off the Guardians. 6-5, your final score. The Twins are mobbing Roden in right center field.
1: That's Chris Atterbury on Twins Radio. Here's Derek Shelton, the manager, on his right fielder.
4: I mean, I think we knew when we called him up, he was locked in. He was in a situation where he was swinging the bat well in St. Paul. I mean, he had good at-bats tonight. I mean, he had the hit earlier in the game. I know he had the punch-out, but, you know, Cade Smith... it's pretty good. So he's beyond pretty good. He's really good. Sometimes you need a break. Alex Jackson hits a ball off the end of the bat that catches a funny spin on wet grass, and you know, sometimes balls bounce your way, and tonight that was fortunate for us.
1: The Twins will now go for the three-game series sweep of the Guardians today. The first pitch is 12:40 in downtown Minneapolis. Bailey Ober will get his first start since the month of May. And the AAA Saints lost a matinee game in Des Moines yesterday. The Iowa Cubs beat them 3-1. They have game three of their six-game series tonight in Iowa's capital city. This is MNN Sports.
5: 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My oldest called me and said, Kaysen got burnt. I said, how bad is it? He wouldn't answer me. Before we could see Kaysen, the trauma doctor came in and said, he needs to go to Shriners.
6: To survive a burn injury and to return to life unafraid and full of joy and be who you're supposed to be is what we strive to deliver to our patients. 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He's riding his dirt bike, doing all of the things that you would want him to do. 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
7: I wouldn't do anything else.
8: We're just so thankful that Kaysen is still here, because things can change in the blink of an eye.
5: Go online right now to loveshriners.org.
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21: Did you know that 10% of married women say they don't have a close female friend? 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For a happier, healthier marriage, author Jen Weaver suggests that wives identify their wife style. There are two categories, frayed and braided. The frayed wife is worn out because she's trying to hold everything together herself. She believes she needs to have all the answers as a mom and all the answers as a wife. She gives to others but doesn't make time for herself. She's tired and feels lonely and unappreciated. The solution for the frayed wife is to become a braided wife, a woman who has female friends she can rely on for support, for wisdom, or for a shoulder to cry on. Like the proverb which says, a cord of three strands is not easily broken, the braided wife has strands of friendship weaving through her life. Ladies, you're under a lot of pressure as a wife and mom, and there's no such thing as a day off, and you probably go days without hearing so much as a thank you. Who could better understand the stress you're under than another wife and mom? That's exactly why women have an opportunity to be a force for good in each other's lives. Braided wives can celebrate each other when times are good and support each other when times are tough. Every woman needs a close friend to lean on in life. For Focus on the Family, I'm Jim Daly.
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0: People Radio for people like you. It's KXRA Alexandria, and it is 10:43. I'm Jay. Thank you so much for joining us. Hope you guys are staying cool out there. And that being said, we've got a little bit of time here to adventure around the world and find some interesting news stories and just share them with you just for funsies, just to have a good time with you guys. That being said, in interesting national and international entertainment news, in Samut Prakan, Thailand. I have never been to Thailand, and I don't speak Thai, so I sure think that I probably ruined the pronunciation of that location. But a quote-unquote looks-maxing influencer, Connor Michael Murphy, is dead, drowned in a lake in Thailand. Murphy, who was nearly 2.4 million followers on YouTube, jumped into a lake south of Bangkok Tuesday in an apparent attempt to run from the police. The 32-year-old from Texas has reportedly been acting erratically and arguing with a security guard, running when officers showed up. His body was found by divers, and his girlfriend said that she had no idea what happened, only that Murphy had been throwing paint around a rental home, damaging furniture while she slept. Looks maxing, in case you didn't know, is a trend of focusing on extreme measures to maximize physical attractiveness. It's some weird stuff, so if you really are interested, definitely check it out and have a good little doom scroll about looks maxing. But it's some silly stuff, to be completely honest and fair. In Chicago, Illinois, the Obama Presidential Center will have a huge role in the upcoming WNBA All-Star Game. Tammy Trujillo has some details for us.
3: The league announced that the museum will host several media and community events July 24th and 25th. All-Star Media Day and an open practice is scheduled for July 24th in the Obama Center Athletic Facility and Regulation Court. The decision was made due to the Sky's new training facility in Bedford Park not being finished. The All-Star Game will be played July 25th at the United Center, and the three-point contest and skills challenge will take place July 24th at Wintrust Arena. I'm Tammy Trujillo.
0: In a poll in New York, a new survey is saying that 2 hours is too long for today's movie audiences, and Mark Mayfield's got some details on that for us.
4: A marketing research firm in New York polled filmgoers from several age groups and found on average adults prefer a film to be about 88 minutes long. Results of the Talker Research survey varied by age, with Gen Z viewers preferring an 82-minute movie, while boomers can be patient for 93 minutes. This doesn't stop audiences from watching long movies. Toy Story 5 is 102 minutes long. Project Hail Mary goes on for 156 minutes. And when The Odyssey comes out later this month, audiences will be expected to sit still for 172 minutes. I'm Mark Mayfield.
0: See, I don't really mind if the movie is too long. Like, generally, like, I'm kind of a horror guy, so I do love a good horror movie. And I expect that around, like, a good hour and a half. So about, like, 80 minutes roughly, but I feel like with the attention span of myself as someone who struggles with ADHD and likely autism, it's difficult to stay focused for that long. And with, you know, readily available, like short form media also being on the rise too, I can totally understand how that makes sense. But we'll be back with a little bit more news and health and international news in just a minute. We'll see you in a sec.
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0: Apparently, it is a classic American gastro holiday coming up here soon. Daria Albinger says now is the time to prepare for it.
5: There are few things that are more New York than a hot dog. And on Wednesday, July 15th, we'll celebrate the Frankfurter and all it means to us on National Hot Dog Day. So now is a good time to do your homework to find as many cheap or even free dogs as you can that day. The New York Hot Dog King by the Met in Manhattan usually marks the event with free Franks. 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And Circle K convenience stores are expected to continue their buy one, get one free sale next week. By the way, Americans eat about 20 billion hot dogs a year, nearly 7 billion of them during hot dog season from Memorial Day to Labor Day. In New York, I'm Daria Albinger.
0: I didn't hear a specific day that was hot dog day, but I'm just going to celebrate like every day like it's hot dog day because they are pretty great. And they're one of my favorite things whenever there's a good grill out going on or a 4th of July grill out. Nothing like a good brat and a hot dog. Am I right? I'd like to think I'm right. All right. Also, today we are celebrating something only 30% of us have. Bree Tennis has got some details on what only 30% of us have and why we're celebrating it.
7: Today is National Dimple Day, an inherited trait. More women have them than men, and it's more common to have one than two. Dimples can occur anywhere on your body, but they're in no way related to chin dimples. Those are actually a cleft, and dimples are a divot. They're called Cupid's bows or angel kisses and are symbols of beauty and good luck. So find the dimpled person in your lottery pool. Jackpots are up, and maybe some dimple luck will work. I'm Bree Tennis.
0: This is Jay at KXRA Alexandria People Radio. We don't have too much more time, so we're going to go ahead and get through our spots. We'll be back in a couple minutes to finish up with just a couple more news stories before we send you off to the MNN News Network on KXRA Alexandria People Radio.
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0: A new ranking puts the Iowa State Fair second on its list of the 25 best state fairs, right behind our very own, the Minnesota State Fair. The news comes just shy of 5 weeks away from the fair opening, and there is a list from the travel website Only in Your State that says Minnesota has the highest attendance per day of any state fair in the country, with nearly 200,000 visitors each day. Any Iowan knows the best fair isn't measured by attendance numbers, but rather by its traditions like the butter cow, the blue ribbons in the livestock barns, and the food on a stick. The whole list is available at whoradio.com. In Ely, Minnesota, or is it Eli, Minnesota? Seven small wildfires are burning in the Superior National Forest. The U.S. Forest Service says that four of the fires are inside the Boundary Waters Canoe Area Wilderness and one is outside of the area. Officials say there are no fire closures in the Boundary Waters, but the public is being told to stay out of the fire areas. The largest fire is estimated at 1 to 2 acres across Ellie, acres near Ellie, where float planes have been used for water drops. Firefighters are also using minimum impact tactics in the Boundary Waters as crews investigate lightning as a possible cause. Please be careful out there with fires. We had a pretty rough scare out there because we had just a brush fire burn in a field. And I'm out on Kensington just a little bit, but please be careful out there whenever you're doing fires. Please make sure to check if there are red flag warnings because, yeah, you don't want to burn something and it literally blow across somebody's yard and then their entire yard just go up in flames. Please be careful if you're doing any fires or burning and also any fireworks. I know we just got off of 4th of July as well, and I'm sure there'll probably be a little bit more fireworks going on. So just be careful out there. And that being said, I am Jay at KXRA Alexandria People Radio. Thank you so much for being here. I hope you guys are having an amazing day. Stay cool out there. It is now at 10:54. We're going to hear from the MNN News Network, and then we'll be getting into the 11 o'clock hour with the Kim Komando Show, Boys Chat, a bunch of other fun things, as well as Smart Money with Mark Anthony and local and regional news as usual. Thank you for being here. We will see you guys in just a few minutes for Town Hall News.
12: Minnesota News Network, I'm Tasha Radel. A new report from the Minnesota Office of the Legislative Auditor is giving high marks to the state's voter registration system. The report says counties follow the verification process nearly 100% of the time. Republicans questioned the numbers, and Republican Representative Steve Jacob from Altura says it can be better.
13: Even at the very best count here, 99.9%, a great number, but still 3,800 votes undisputed that we know are somehow inaccurate or something going on with those votes. That's not a clear win to my constituents.
12: Secretary of State Steve Simon responded.
14: Today's OLA report shows that Minnesota's voter registration system is fundamentally sound. While there is room for improvement, as always, the underlying system should inspire confidence.
12: Simon says the Elections Performance Index from MIT, looking at all 50 states, had Minnesota ranked number one in performance. A Maryland woman is facing an attempted murder charge after prosecutors say she tried to drown her 15-year-old daughter in West Battle Lake on July 4th. 35-year-old Jasmine Laws is also charged with felony and misdemeanor domestic assault. Investigators say an argument between the two turned violent, and witnesses reported seeing Laws hold the girl's head underwater. The teen suffered serious but non-life-threatening injuries. A new report from the Minnesota DNR that was decades in the making finds most Minnesota lakes remain healthy for fish and aquatic life. Fisheries research scientist Derek Barr says the study was massive.
16: Over 1,400 surveys covered 908 lakes across 47 watersheds. In general, across the watersheds that we were able to assess, 77% of those indicated that they were fully supporting aquatic life based on the fish index of biological integrity.
12: This is MNN.
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27: Sometimes, after service, it feels like every step we take sets us back.
28: 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Yeah. I can't do this!
27: 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There's always a path forward. We just have to find it. Listen to stories from veterans who've been through similar challenges at MakeTheConnection.net.
12: In other headlines, Minnesota is among five states that have reached a settlement with farm equipment manufacturer John Deere over farmers' rights to repair their own machinery. The agreement requires Deere to give farmers and independent repair shops access to the same diagnostic tools and repair information used by its authorized dealers for the next 10 years. The agreement still must be approved by a federal judge. As a new generation discovers a new adaptation of Little House on the Prairie through Netflix today, fans can also experience the story where it really happened. The 49th annual Wilder pageant opens tomorrow in Walnut Grove with a production. Organizer Aaron Richard says it sticks much closer to the Ingalls family's real-life story.
2: We have historians, so we've done a lot of historic research. So most of our people in the play are real people. They would have been in the community when the Ingalls were here. They're real events that happened.
12: This is MNN.
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0: Leaf Valley Mercantile brings you another hour of People Radio. 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That being said, it's 11 a.m. Hopefully you're having an amazing day. I am Jay at KXRA, and it's time for Town Hall News.
21: News this hour at Town Hall. I'm Bob Agnew in Washington. The main Democrat Party has voted to hold a convention now that Democrat Graham Plattner has announced he'll drop out of the state's U.S. Senate race after a former girlfriend accused him of sexual assault in a video posted on social media. He says he's not guilty and that it was all a matter of political maneuvering in both parties, including Democrats in Washington.
22: I only have until July 13th until I am officially the nominee. This was the last week to try to get me off of the ballot. That's why this is occurring. It's not the false allegations, though, that have brought us to where we are. It's the fact that they are being used by the political establishment to put structural pressure on us.
21: Most observers say all the drama surrounding Plattner's race probably means that the incumbent Susan Collins has little chance of being driven out of office, as Democrats had hoped. The legal battle over alleged damage to the Lincoln Memorial reflecting pool moving forward now.
23: Olympic canoeist David Hurd has pleaded not guilty to a felony charge connected to damage at the Lincoln Memorial reflecting pool. Prosecutors say Hurd helped damage the recently renovated landmark. If convicted, he could face up to 10 years in prison. His next court appearance is scheduled for August. Willie Nelson, The White House.
21: A U.S. airport renamed today after President Trump.
29: PBI, Palm Beach International, now DJT, Donald J. Trump International, son Eric Trump posting the audio from the control tower on his social media pages as he and family members arrive at 5 in the morning for the first flight landing there under the new name.
30: All aircraft affected immediately. Palm Beach International Airport is officially President Donald J. Trump International Airport.
29: The new signs around the airport are up and the name change in effect on the airline websites that operate out of Palm Beach, Florida. Laura Winters reporting.
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21: With the midday Wall Street Business Report now, here's John Scott.
5: Wall Street and oil prices are holding steady and are in positive territory during the midday hour, following their sharp swings the day before in the wait to see what will happen next after President Donald Trump raised doubts about the temporary truce in the war with Iran. President Trump declaring the interim memorandum of understanding with Iran over. The S&P 500 rose 0.1% early Thursday, even though the United States launched new airstrikes against Iran, which responded by targeting U.S. allies in the Middle East. The Dow Jones Industrial Average slipped 33 points, but has since moved upward. The NASDAQ Composite rose 0.5%. The price of Brent crude slipped 0.3% after rising sharply a day earlier. For the Wall Street Business Report, I'm John Scott.
21: 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Singer Bonnie Tyler's passed away.
7: It's a heartache.
8: Singer Bonnie Tyler, the Grammy nominee known for songs like It's a Heartache, has died at age 75. Tyler's family says she died unexpectedly in a hospital in Portugal where she had a home and was being treated for an illness. In May, Tyler had emergency intestinal surgery and was placed in an induced coma, but had been improving. Tyler earned 3 Grammy nominations, and her song Total Eclipse of the Heart has had more than 1 billion streams. Bonnie Tyler dead at age 75. I'm Donna Warder.
21: Facebook and Instagram parent Meta said today it will invest more than $13 billion Canadian dollars, that's about $9.1 billion, to build its first artificial intelligence data center in Canada that will be its largest outside the United States. You'll find more on these stories at townhall.com.
9: This is Weatherology. I'm meteorologist Jennifer Wojcicki with your Alexandria Lakes area forecast. Sunny skies here this afternoon, a high around 80 degrees. Then for tonight, partly cloudy, a low near 61. Friday, a slight chance for showers and thunderstorms. Blend of clouds and sunshine develops, high of 84 degrees. Then by Saturday, mostly sunny, a high around 87. Sunday, sunshine, high around 89 degrees. For KXRA, I'm meteorologist Jennifer Wojcicki.
0: Thank you so much, Jennifer. It is currently 75 degrees, a low of 61, a high of 80, wind from the north now, whereas it was calm before at 4 miles per hour, humidity at 55%. Generally clear day, it looks like, but yeah, it's going to be a pretty chill one tomorrow. Looks like it might be a little stormy, but we'll figure it out whenever we get there. We'll take that hill on whenever we are ready to climb it. I am Jay at KXRA Alexandria People Radio. We'll be back in a minute with Kim Commando's Consumer Tech Update.
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0: That was Kim Komando from the Kim Komando Show, which you can check from Saturdays to 3:05, from 3:05 p.m. to 6 p.m. and 9:05 p.m. to 12 midnight. It is 11:09 a.m. here in the sunny, beautiful city of Alexandria. I hope you guys are having a great day and staying cool out there. In about 3 minutes, we have local and regional news with Mark Anthony, as well as Smart Money, followed by Imminent Sports and the Prep Sports Update here on KXRA Alexandria People Radio.
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6: Coming up in this newscast, the FBI is offering a big reward for the arrest of a Feeding Our Future fugitive. And a heat dome is coming our way for this weekend into next week with temperatures around 90 degrees, but it will feel more like 100 at times. And the Minnesota State Fair is being recognized as the best in the entire nation. We'll have more on those stories, but first, a 43-year-old woman who was accused of leaving threatening voicemails from Minnesota House Speaker Lisa Daymuth has pleaded guilty to threats of violence. Rachel Welsh of Hugo pleaded guilty to one count of the charge. Welsh reportedly left a series of voicemails for Daymuth back in January and February. In one message, she called Daymuth a racist and said she would find her wherever she was. Daymuth's father is black. Welsh left at least three more voicemails, including one calling Daymuth a traitor. Two messages in February, Welsh reportedly made veiled threats of a shooting. Welsh will be sentenced coming up September 10th. And the FBI is offering a reward for information leading to the arrest of a Feeding Our Future fugitive. The agency is offering up to $150,000 for Fahad Muhammad Noor. Noor is charged in the federal child nutrition fraud case and is believed to have fled the United States. Prosecutors say Noor received more than $5 million in fraudulent funding through fake invoices. FBI Director Kash Patel.
14: This should showcase to the world the length that we will go as an interagency and as a task force to apprehend and arrest and bring to justice anyone who steals our dollars that are meant for our most vulnerable citizens.
6: By the way, investigators believe that Noor fled to Somalia in early 2022, shortly after federal raids launched the investigation. Anyone with information is being asked to call 1-800-CALL-FBI. And Innovative Builders Incorporated has been selected as the recipient of the 2026 Business and Industrial Appreciation Day Award by the Board of Directors of the Alexandria Area Economic Development Commission, along with the Alexandria Lakes Area Chamber of Commerce. The Business and Industrial Appreciation Day, or BIAD, event was started back in 1984. The BIAD luncheon will take place coming up on Monday, October 26th at the Grand Hall at Lake Carlos at Carlos Creek. Doors will open at 11:30 a.m. The program will run from noon to 1 p.m. This event will be a celebration of the success and growth of Innovative Builders Incorporated. And the U.S. Air Force Thunderbirds are in Duluth for this weekend's Duluth Air and Aviation Expo. The Duluth News Tribune reports that the F-16 Demonstration Squadron arrived at Duluth International Airport this week and practiced maneuvers for about 45 minutes. Command and lead pilot, Lieutenant Colonel Alexander Prevedar, says the team was welcomed with Minnesota hospitality. Prevedar is a Minnesota native and says returning to the Duluth area holds a special place in his heart. The Thunderbirds will perform during the air show this weekend. Here locally, the Wings Over Alexandria air show will take place on Saturday, August 15th. The Alexandria Regional Airport in Alexandria. Gates will open at 11:30 a.m. That show kicks off at 1 p.m. And the 38th Annual Classic Boat Show will be held this coming Saturday at the Lure Lake Bar on Lake La Hamadou. The fun will run from 10 a.m. to 3 p.m. Casey Johnson of the Legacy of the Lakes Museum talks about the history of that great boat show.
1: The show has been going on longer than the museum has existed. Back in the day, they started it, and, you know, those classic boat enthusiasts just started getting together in the 80s and had it out at Arrowwood. And then over the years, it's just kind of morphed, and the museum took it over in the early 2000s when we opened up. And then we've been running it ever since, and it's been a lot of fun.
6: Casey says there will be a lot of fun going on this Saturday.
1: We will have classic displays on both water and shore. There's museum pop-up exhibits. There's museum store. They are also some other people with booths there. We'll have face painting this year. You can get free rides on Stella or one of our other boats.
6: And she also says there will be free shuttle rides as well.
1: You know, there's going to be a free shuttle between the museum and Lure again, so you can park for free.
6: By the way, for more details on the 38th Annual Classic Boat Show, just go to the website legacyofthelakes.org. And the National Weather Service does say a big heat dome will build over the central part of the nation this weekend, impacting us here in Minnesota. It will persist through most of next week. Officials say this will send temperatures into the upper 80s and low to mid 90s with heat indices anywhere from 95 to 100 for several days in a row. This will also come with only a slight chance of scattered rain tomorrow afternoon in central Minnesota. By Monday, Alexandria should reach the lower 90s. However, it will feel more like 96 degrees. Parts of western Minnesota are expecting highs around 97, but it will feel closer to 100 degrees. Make sure you stay hydrated. Find a cool spot during this very warm period. And the Minnesota State Fair is recognized as the best in the nation for state fairs. MNN's Tasha Radel has more.
5: Travel website Only in Your State ranks the Great Minnesota Get-Together number one, citing its nation-leading average daily attendance of nearly 200,000 visitors, along with its mix of food, live entertainment, agriculture, and family attractions. The Iowa State Fair finished second in the rankings. Minnesota's 2026 State Fair opens Thursday, August 27th, and runs through Labor Day, September 7th. Tasha Radel, MNN.
6: All right, thanks, Tasha. And the Minnesota Twins won for the fourth straight time when right fielder Alan Rodden hit a deep single in the bottom of the ninth inning to lift the Twins to a 6-5 win over Cleveland last night at Target Field. Rodden was 2-for-5 at the plate and drove home a pair of runs. He was recently called up from AAA St. Paul to replace the injured Byron Buxton. Twins manager Derek Shelton says Rodden got a chance and he delivered in this win.
7: I mean, I think we knew when we called him up, he was locked in. He was in a situation where he was swinging the bat well in St. Paul. I mean, he had good at bats tonight. I mean, he had the hit earlier in the game. I know he had the punch out, but you know, Cade Smith's pretty good. So he's beyond pretty good. He's really good. Sometimes you need a break. Alex Jackson hits a ball off the end of the bat that catches a funny spin on wet grass, and you know, sometimes balls bounce your way, and tonight that was fortunate for us.
6: Now the series will wrap up today at Target Field. Then the Twins will host the LA Angels starting tomorrow for that big weekend series at Target Field. And that's a look at your news. I'm Mark Anthony.

0: KXRA Alexandria People Radio. It's 11:21 a.m. And hope you guys are having a great day and staying cool out there. We'll be taking a short break for a minute here, and then we'll come back with Smart Money with Mark Anthony, and then we will hear from the MNN Sports Network, as well as the Prep Sports Update, World Travel Minute, and all that, and then we will have Boys Chat. So we'll see you guys momentarily on KXRA People Radio.
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0: It's time now for Smart Money with Ameriprise Financial Services in Alexandria. Our guest this week on this Thursday, it's Sam Steidel. Good talking to you all this week, Sam.
1: Hey, yeah, you too, Mark.
0: Yeah, appreciate that. And again, this has been a big topic this week. It impacts a lot of families, long-term care insurance, how to fund that, whether you do it self-insured or you look at some of the options that we've covered this week. And I know you kind of, you like to do these case studies and those real-world examples. I think it really kind of helps put it all into, kind of clicks with people, don't you think?
1: Yeah, I agree. I mean, it kind of brings the reality of it to people, and maybe they are, you know, maybe there's listeners that are in a similar situation, or they know somebody that is, and it's kind of fun to kind of go through some of the stuff we work on a regular basis, and have people hopefully be able to understand what we're trying to accomplish.
0: All right. So, what do you have for us today, Sam?
1: Yeah, so this is a case study. You know, it is focused around long-term care, and it's really focused around the decisions we've been trying to make. This is a husband and wife in their early 60s, and they're both recently retired. Little to no debt. They have a house with a little bit of land, and they have some, you know, fairly substantial retirement assets, the majority of which is in the wife's name. So she has a large IRA account. We've discussed long-term care. And at this time, they've decided to self-insure.
0: Okay.
1: The husband, he's had some health issues throughout his life. He would be uninsurable for long-term care or life insurance or any type of insurance that way. The wife, you know, she's just not 100% sure what route she wants to go. Standalone long-term care, we know it's expensive. And she's had a bad experience with a long-term care insurance company with a parent and not being able to get that parent on claim in the past. So, you know, she's kind of had a bad taste in her mouth with past experience, but she is worried, you know, about the costs of care and spending down large amounts of assets if long-term care, you know, in a facility is at some point needed. So the situation is about 70% of their assets, investment assets, are in her IRA. Their real estate and non-IRA holdings are in her husband's trust. But like I said, all the rest, you know, a couple $1 million at least are in her IRA. So okay. This creates a little bit of an issue if in the future you decided to go the route of gifting money. Because it's really tough to gift IRA money to children or grandchildren because you have to liquidate it and pay all the tax on it first before you can give it away. So they could look at gifting some of their real estate or some of their trust investments, or they have a little bit of Roth IRA in the future. However, then you're left with, you know, you worry about giving your home and real estate to kids if they have any issues with creditors or if divorce were to come up or anything else like we've talked about on this show.
0: Sure.
1: Do you give away all your non-IRA money? So then when you need to spend money in the future, all you have left is IRA money and everything you pull out is taxable. Well, that might not be the best. And so, we're stuck with this. Like I said, they're in their early 60s. They don't need to do anything right now, but we're trying to plan for the future. And we know that if they do make gifts, it has to be out of their name for 5 years. We talked about that earlier this week on the show.
0: Sure.
1: So she does want to make sure some assets go to their kids, but also wants does not want to recognize unnecessary tax liabilities. So that's kind of the case.
0: Yeah.
1: So then, you know, really we have to look at the possible solutions. And really to me, there's three options that we're going to pick from.
0: Okay.
1: Because of her worries. We might buy a standalone long-term care insurance policy. It's going to cost them about $5,000 a year in premium, and it's only going to cover her. And the benefit to begin with is going to be about $5,000 a month in coverage. So we can start that, you know, this next month, really. And if she were to go into a long-term care facility, she'd have $5,000 a month of coverage for 3 years of time. That money will continue to grow if she doesn't use it, but every year she doesn't use it, you know, she's going to be paying that $5,000 a year in premium.
0: Mm.
1: So that's one option. Option two we've discussed is buying a hybrid policy where she would put in $50,000 lump sum for the premium. That would get her about $261,000 of long-term care total benefit at age 85. Or if she didn't use it, would get her about $85,000 of death benefit at 85. But it's requiring $50,000 now. So that's the other option.
0: Yeah.
1: The last option is to do nothing with long-term care, but instead

0: discussions, and we just haven't made a decision yet on what option we're going to pick. Now we're going to go meet. There's an estate planning meeting with their attorney that's coming up in the next couple weeks, and we're going to have this conversation with their attorney, and really put all of our heads together to go with what do we think. You know, here's the risks, or here's the pros, here's the cons. And we'll make a decision on one of those three here in the next couple weeks. But this is kind of how the planning process goes. Is, you know, we have, I know I got a little long in the in the weeds there, maybe a little long, but that's how the planning process goes. Is we go through the case, and in our office, a lot of times we're going to have these conversations around the round table with the other advisors, and we go through the case and we go through the solutions, and then people give advice. And that's kind of how it works.
1: Yeah, interesting. And again, you're just trying to lay it out. You're not trying to sell anything, as we've said earlier in the week, if it's the right fit and they agree to it. But that's what we love about what you guys do over there.
0: Yeah, lay out the options and let them decide.
1: Yep, okay. Well, if people have questions and they want to make sure they're doing the right thing, whether it's to protect, again, their legacy, all their hard work over the years, or if they decide they want to, self-insure anything pertaining to their big picture so that they can have that confident retirement, how can they sit down and visit with you, Sam?
0: Yeah, they can give me a call at 320-762-8141. They can check me out on my website. Or they can stop in here. Our main office is located at 817 Broadway in Alexandria.
1: All right. Have a good day. We'll chat tomorrow. Thanks. Take care.
0: Thanks a lot, Mark.
1: You bet. Sam Steidel there. And again, if you have questions or comments, we invite you to email to the folks at LeightonBroadcasting.com, or you can call Ameriprise in Alexandria at 762-8141. And we'll address your questions right here on the air. 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And remember, who's looking at your big picture?

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3: This is MNN Sports. I'm Mike Grimm. No coach in WNBA history has more wins than Lynx coach Cheryl Reeve. Minnesota rallied to beat Connecticut last night 86-80. That gave the Lynx bench boss 380 career victories. That puts her alone at number one.
4: You know, it's a moment in time. You know, it's one of those things. But to do it with people that you really, really care about, and, you know, will give anything, you know, to for the team to be successful. I have a great appreciation for all of them.
3: Kayla McBride scored 23 points as Minnesota outscored the Sun by 11 in the fourth quarter to get the win. The Timberwolves open NBA Las Vegas Summer League action today against New Orleans. The Twins got a walk-off win last night at Target Field to beat Cleveland.
5: Here's the pitch, swung on and hit high in the air. Deep right field for Roden. That ball is off the wall, and the Twins will win it on an Allen Roden double to right. The Twins walk off the Guardians. 6-5, your final score. The Twins are mobbing Roden in right center field.
3: That's Chris Atterbury on Twins Radio. Here's Derek Shelton, the manager, on his right fielder.
6: I mean, I think we knew when we called him up, he was locked in. He was in a situation where he was...

0: out well in St. Paul. I mean, he had good at-bats tonight. I mean, he had the hit earlier in the game. I know he had the punch-out, but, you know, Cade Smith pretty good. So he's beyond pretty good. He's really good. Sometimes you need a break. Alex Jackson hits a ball off the end of the bat that catches a funny spin on wet grass, and you know, sometimes balls bounce your way, and tonight that was fortunate for us.
1: The Twins will now go for the three-game series sweep of the Guardians today. The first pitch is 12:40 in downtown Minneapolis. Bailey Ober will get his first start since the month of May. And the AAA Saints lost a matinee game in Des Moines yesterday. The Iowa Cubs beat them 3-1. They have game three of their six-game series tonight in Iowa's capital city. This is MNN Sports.
2: My name is Erica, and my son, Kaysen, is a patient at Shriners Children. My oldest called me and said, Kaysen got burnt. I said, how bad is it? He wouldn't answer me. Before we could see Kaysen, the trauma doctor came in and said, he needs to go to Shriners.
3: To survive a burn injury and to return to life unafraid and full of joy and be who you're supposed to be is what we strive to deliver to our patients. His injury was a big injury, and I think a testament to the care that we provide. He's fully functional. He's riding his dirt bike, doing all of the things that you would want him to do. I can't think of another system that has the impact on pediatric patients that Shriners Children's does.
4: I wouldn't do anything else.
5: We're just so thankful that Kaysen is still here, because things can change in the blink of an eye.
6: Go online right now to loveshriners.org.
7: It's the Minnesota Sports Prep Update for Thursday, July 9th. I'm Ryan Phelps. The Minnesota State High School League says, without officials, it's just recess. I like to put referees in three categories: those that are still learning, those that have mastered the craft, and then there are the standouts, like Jared Budson. The St. Charles official was selected by the Minnesota State High School League as the Boys Basketball Official of the Year for 25-26. Butson spoke to us about the honor.
8: I got the email from Jason Nickleby, and you know, I saw a number of people from the State High School League copied on it. And I was like, okay, I recognize names, I recognize emails, and I was like, what is going on here? And I had to read it a couple of times, and I was like, wow. And it completely caught me by surprise that there are a ton of qualified people to receive this award. I mean, across the state. I read it like three times, and then I finally did respond a couple of days later, but I had to let it sink in over the weekend, to be honest, because I was completely caught off guard. And, you know, very humbled, very honored, once again, that this award could go out to, you know, many, many people. Probably one of the most memorable basketball games that I've ever worked. I believe it was the 2013 Class AA Girls Basketball Championship. New Richland, Heartland, Ellendale, Geneva beat Braham 60-59. Carly Wagner was the stud for New Richland. Rebecca Dolman was the stud for Braham. And that was a game that Carly Wagner had 50 points over team 60 points. And that was It was a great game. It came right down to the wire. Great coaches to work for. That was pretty fun. Okay, that's about as good as it gets.
7: Congratulations, Jared Butson of St. Charles, the 25-26 Minnesota State High School League Boys Basketball Official of the Year. And another congratulations goes out to Jerry Dearth, who was just inducted into the National High School Athletic Coaches Association Hall of Fame for her outstanding career as a track and field coach at Apple Valley. Her passion, dedication, and leadership have inspired generations of athletes. She was inducted into the Minnesota State High School League Hall of Fame in 2011. And we'll wrap up today with the USA Cup, which begins tomorrow in Blaine. This tournament, now 40 years in the making, is the largest youth soccer tournament in the Western Hemisphere and features hundreds of Minnesota high school soccer standouts, along with 15,000 athletes from 20 different states and 20 countries across the globe. The tourney runs through July 18th.
9: 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This is Weatherology. I'm meteorologist Jennifer Wojcicki with your Alexandria Lakes area forecast. Sunny skies here this afternoon, a high around 80 degrees. Then for tonight, partly cloudy, a low near 61. Friday, a slight chance for showers and thunderstorms. Blend of clouds and sunshine develops, high of 84 degrees. Then by Saturday, mostly sunny, a high around 87. Sunday, sunshine, high around 89 degrees. For KXRA, I'm meteorologist Jennifer Wojcicki.
10: Thank you so much, Jennifer. Once again, it is currently 77 degrees. It is a high of 80, a low of 61. Wind from the east now at 5 miles per hour and humidity at 51%. Looks like we will reach the peak heat of the day around like 4 or 5 p.m. So it'll start tapering off from there. And again, it doesn't look like we're going to have any storm action until tomorrow, but we'll tackle that when we get there. It is 11:40 a.m. here at KXRA Alexandria People Radio. I am Jay. Thank you for being here. We'll be back in a couple minutes with Boys Chat.
11: While Americans' enthusiasm for purchasing electric vehicles, or EVs, waned in the past year, helped by the elimination of a $7,500 tax deduction for purchasing one, the robo-taxi industry is booming as it deploys EVs around the world. Meanwhile, China is leading in extending battery range, and today half the cars sold in China are EVs. From America's number one travel radio show, this is your Arm World Travel Minute. I'm Rudy Maxa. The rideshare industry is all about EVs. Uber has invested or committed to invest $500 million in EVs with American car maker Lucid. Uber also says it will purchase at least 35,000 additional vehicles from Lucid as part of Uber's future global robo-taxi service. Waymo just announced fully autonomous rideshare service in Miami and Orlando after months of testing. Other major cities around the world are watching driverless EVs introduce car-sharing services, too. What does this say about our future mode of transportation? I think affordable, long-range EVs are closer to our reality than we think. I'm just hoping we can beat or match the Chinese. More travel info at armworldtravel.com.
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0: He's a stalker, isn't he?
1: Yes, I think he is.
2: Yeah.
1: Sting's trying to play nice there, but The Police and Every Breath You Take, arguably my favorite song from that band.
0: Okay. Mm-hmm.
1: And again,
0: are you a stalker too?
1: I am not
0: a
1: stalker.
0: I'm just kidding. I'm kidding.
2: You can't disclose that on the air.
1: Right. Yeah. So 1983, I believe that was the biggest hit of 1983.
2: Indeed. The Police started an 8-week run at number one on the U.S. singles chart with Every Breath You Take, also number one in the U.K. Taken from the band's album Synchronicity, Sting won Song of the Year, and The Police won Best Pop Performance for the Song at the 1984 Grammy Awards.
1: Yeah. Hmm.
2: I personally, every single time I see the song, I love it because of the guitar riff. Obviously, we get the creeper annotations from the stalking and all that that happened after the marriage and all that.
1: Yeah.
2: But I'm coming from it from an emotional standpoint. I love the guitar riff. Every single time I hear it, it puts me in an emotional funk where we think about that.
1: Yeah.
2: That one that got away. And you're just like, oh, man. But also, it's such a haunting, like, theme and just overarching emotion and, like, weight over that song.
1: Right.
2: And it's just attached to that guitar riff in my brain. So it's like every single time I hear it, I'm like, oh.
1: Yeah, it is a pretty, pretty memorable guitar riff, if you will.
2: I mean, yeah.
1: Probably one of the signatures of that band.
2: Mm-hmm.
0: So, as you know, I've talked, and you and I both have talked to a lot of celebs over the years. I've never talked to Sting, but I have talked to Andy Summers.
1: Oh, okay.
0: That was probably a couple of years ago, and he's 83 now.
2: Oh, my gosh.
0: It's hard to believe.
1: Heavens.
0: Member of the group The Police, being in their 80s.
1: Yeah, is Sting up around 80 or?
0: Now, let me see. Sting, 74.
1: Oh, okay.
0: He's a
1: spry.
0: Yeah.
1: Spry young lad, as they might say in merry old England.
0: By the way, Sting, when I typed that in, I knew he was going to be in concert down in the Metro. He's going to be only at the Orpheum Theater.
1: Yeah, kind of a smaller venue for him. I had the chance to see him perform once at Target Center in downtown Minneapolis.
2: That's where I think he would be.
1: With Annie Lennox.
2: Really?
1: And then also at XL Energy Center when he co-headlined with Paul Simon, which was a really unique pairing. I want to say that was February of 2014. And what was so memorable that night is Sting's set got short-circuited because his sound system, pardon my French, took a dump.
2: Oh, no.
1: And his sound system was completely different from Paul Simon's sound system, so Paul Simon was able to do his entire set. But we got probably, I would say, less than half of Sting's set.
2: Mm-hmm.
1: So, never got to hear Every Breath You Take.
2: Oh.
1: And so
0: refund.
1: Yeah. Well, some I think were clamoring for it, but I just thought it was disappointing that he couldn't. He obviously his musicians were kind of in sync with their own sound system, and to go on to Paul's sound system would have been. I guess that was the most amazing part is that you had two separate sound systems for one concert.
0: Yeah, I wouldn't have thought that, but
2: yeah. Especially like swapping it between acts too. That's got to be like, was it the entire like speaker system or like the soundboard?
1: Well, he was doing a song and then you had this tremendous reverb going on through almost to the point where it was hurting your ears.
2: Yeah.
1: And I think they just could not get that worked out.
2: That sounds like a roadie or like a tech issue in that case, personally.
1: Sure. Yeah. Yeah, it might be. So he ended up leaving the stage early,
2: Bummer.
0: So that concert with Sting, again, Orpheum Theater in Minneapolis, October 13th. And get this, tickets starting from $244.
2: Oh, jeez.
1: Wow.
0: And then you add on the fees and could be up near $300.
2: Depending on where you're at, too.
0: Yeah. That's where they start.
2: Jeez.
1: My goodness. Wow.
2: Ticket prices, especially for those big national acts. It's like, they've been really intense the past few years.
1: Yeah, I know I'm going to see a couple of shows down in... Did you grow up in the state of Missouri? So you're a Missouri native?
2: Yeah, I'm a Missouri native, and I was up here, I want to say, like 17. It was my junior year, and I graduated in 09, so...
1: All right.
0: And you tried to say Missouri, didn't you?
1: Yeah, I did.
0: Missouri. So you're trying to slide that in, with them, weren't you? Know,
2: we call it Misery because of the heat.
1: The land of misery, yeah. So, yeah, later this month I'll be going to see a couple of shows down there in the St. Louis area.
2: Oh, fun.
1: And, you know, the ticket prices for each of those was right around $65 or so. And they're notable AAA acts, Sarah McLachlan, the Canadian Chanteuse. This will be my 8th concert that I have seen of hers in her performing career.
2: Fun.
1: But that's number 2 on my list of the performing act that I have seen most frequently to a British musician, David Gray, who I have seen 12 times.
0: Yeah, you're a stalker, aren't you? Comes back to stalking.
1: Well, I'm a gray head, and thank goodness we don't have cameras in the studio here, but it would confirm it. And then the Seattle, Washington-based band Death Cab for Cutie, they're actually coming to the Twin Cities this weekend. I think they're performing at the Armory.
2: Fun.
1: Maybe tomorrow night. I don't know that, but we're going to see their show at Historic Stiefel Theater in downtown St. Louis that reportedly there have been employees that have worked there in the past who feel that they have seen ghosts. So maybe it's a haunted, a former opera house in St. Louis. So
2: Death Cab for Cutie will be busting and you'll be listening to that.
1: maybe wouldn't it be something if they play one of their signature songs, I Will Follow You Into the Dark?
2: I love that song.
1: And then you see images of ghosts, you know, as they darken the arena.
2: Instead of whipping out phones, everybody whiffs out EMF meters.
1: Right.
0: So I spent 7 years, you and I have talked about this, in Joplin. And I also was in the Naval Reserves. I drilled at Fort Leonard Wood in Springfield. So my roots are pretty deep down in Missouri, too.
2: Yeah, I was Jeff City, smack in the middle. Yeah, and then we kind of moved around the surrounding areas. And then Mom was like, hey, let's move up to Minnesota. We got cousins in Wisconsin. Mm-hmm. Let's get some opportunities and find some music colleges for you and fun stuff like that.
1: Yeah. Was it a major adjustment for you to adapt to the cold weather that we have on a more sustained basis up here?
2: Not really. I was used to the sustained heat and overwhelming humidity during the summers.
1: Yeah.
2: And we got like ice more than anything down there.
1: Right. That's snow. Missouri, Illinois, Iowa, I always get the feeling that there are more ice storm issues down there than blizzards. But Mark has mentioned that, you know, it took him a couple of years to kind of get acclimated to the, heat and humidity that you get in Missouri and everything.
2: I didn't mind it as much. It was mainly when I was, like, doing college and stuff like that because, again, I'm still pretty fresh at this point. I've only been up here my junior and my senior year in high school, and then I'm busing for college to St. Paul from, like, Minnetonka area and stuff like that.
1: Yeah.
2: So that was really the only time that it was like ever really a pain because I'm still figuring out the bus system. I don't know which way is which way is north, which way is south, which way do the buses go when they're going west or north or south or east and all that. So it was only really a struggle then. But other than that, I've been pretty well prepared for it. I don't mind it whenever it stretches on. It's just if it's brittle cold, whenever it's like bitingly wind, like crazy wind chill, that can get to me. But other than that, I really don't mind it. I love the snow for the first couple months too.
1: Yeah,
2: I don't mind that. It's just whenever it goes on for 6 to 8 months.
1: Right on. When we get the early snow that stays on the ground. Mm-hmm. But you know what? A lot of people who like to go sledding, you know, with snowmobiles and everything like that, they really like it when we get an early snowfall and the snow stays on the ground because it means longer season to use their sled. And, you know, in recent years, we have had, you know, a lot of winters that have been shortened snowmobile riding seasons because we just haven't had adequate snow cover.
2: Mm-hmm. We've had a couple of years there for a while. Like, we had a couple of years where it was really bad, but then we had a couple of years where it would end early and we would just be into spring super early. And everybody's like, okay, well, I guess we're out and about now because it's nice enough. So,
0: Well, and I can remember, I don't know, in Jeff City or Columbia and kind of the central part of the state, north central, if you guys ever had this, but in southwestern Missouri, an inch of snow in some school districts, it would melt by later that afternoon, but they would close for like 3 days. I don't know if they thought there might be a little freezing. And here I'm Minnesota boy, used to going through 16 inches of snow and thinking nothing of it.
2: Yeah.
0: And when we'd get, rare 5 inches, and I'm driving around thinking nothing of that, they, again, would hunker down for like 3 days, and it already melted 2 days before.
1: Right. And the pavement probably dried off.
0: It did.
2: Yeah. I think they just heard about what you guys are doing up here and just got a little jealous. Because honestly, like, I still remember, I think it was either my junior or senior year, coming into school and it was negative 50 with wind chill. So it was like, okay, yeah.
1: Yeah.
2: Okay.
1: But I think, one thing that might be a little bit different, down there, and it always impresses me when I make the road trip to Kansas City, how hilly it is there. I mean, in terms of you're doing a lot of altitude dropping, climbing. I mean, it's not a mountain range by any means, but, the idea that you have all sorts of rolling hills, that even southern Iowa is much different than the terrain that you find in central and northern Iowa.
2: Yep, for sure. Branson and Lake of the Ozarks, example. Beautiful. Really mountainous, very all over the place, but there's just attractions everywhere. Yeah. Branson's really fun, too, because, again, it's very hilly, very windy, very all over the place. And a lot of spots in Missouri were like that. And my dad used to love taking us the scenic route whenever we would go to visit him and see him.
1: Yeah.
2: Which normally ended with a lot of headaches because it's a lot of whiplash and it's a lot of wind. There was a lot of hills and stuff like that. Oh, back.
1: Yeah.
2: A lot of winding spots.
1: I know that part of our road trip that we're going to make later, my good friend Cheryl and I, we're going to go down to a couple of spots on Classic Route 66. I believe we're going to be down in the St. Robert area of Missouri. So see some attractions down there.
2: Well, every breath you take, every move you make,
1: I'll be watching
2: every bond you break, I'll be watching.
1: Ooh.
2: See you guys.
0: See you.

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0: Michael Neumiller, Secretary and Board Member with U.S. Custom Harvesters Incorporated, explains what their organization is and who they are.
4: So we're an organization with cotton harvesters, forage harvesters, and grain harvesters, and starting a little bit of manure hauling is also coming into us. There's about roughly 500 members from all over the United States, east coast to west coast, north to south. We're kind of all over the place. We go to D.C. Board members will go to D.C. 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We get voted on by our peers. Go to D.C., fight for different legislative things, labor deals. We go to places like this promoting U.S. custom harvesters. Try to bridge that gap between farmers and us harvesters if there's work available. And also promoting to young kids. We just had some members at the National FFA Convention last month trying to, you know, promote our industry for young kids or really anybody to come work for us.
0: He highlights expectations for 2026.
4: I sure hope we keep putting the wheat in. I think that there might be, with the cattle prices up, I'm a little concerned, like the Texas and Oklahoma guys who run a lot of cattle and they wheat farmers, that they might graze some of that out. So that is a concern. But most of the wheat's already planted all the way from Texas to Montana. All the winter wheat's in the ground already coming up. So what's going to be there is going to be there. Now we just got to wait on Mother Nature to make it happen.
0: Neumiller says challenges for U.S. custom harvesters include finding labor, low commodity prices, which means less farmers using their custom services, and high equipment costs. I'm Lori Boyer. For more Ag News, be sure to log on to agriculture.com.
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9: 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I'm Jay. It's noon. 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
10: News this hour at Town Hall. I'm Bob Agnew in Washington. A former Olympic canoe racer has pleaded not guilty to deliberately damaging the Lincoln Memorial reflecting pool. Norm Eisen is representing David Hearn, who says he will not get into the specifics about what he did or did not do at the reflecting pool.
11: We will reserve questions about exactly what happened for the trial. That is what the justice system is for. It is not a crime to touch the reflecting pool, to touch water in the United States of America.
10: The 67-year-old Hearn competed in 3 Summer Olympics as a canoer. He's now from Bethesda, Maryland, and facing a felony count of property destruction. Democrat Graham Platner has announced he'll drop out of his state's U.S. Senate race after a former girlfriend accused him of sexual assault in an online video. He blasted party leaders for helping to orchestrate his departure.
12: People in D.C. need to stay in D.C. Decisions should not be made in back rooms by people in places of political power. Party apparatchiks are not the ones to make these decisions. These decisions need to be made in the open by the people of this state, the people who got us here.
10: And his departure expected to make it harder for Democrats to flip the seat of Susan Collins. U.S. stocks holding steady.
13: I'm Seth Sutel, and this is Markets in a Minute. Stocks are edging higher on Wall Street, and crude oil prices are easing a bit as traders keep a close eye on the latest fighting in the Middle East. The S&P 500 rose 0.4% in the first hour of trading Thursday. The Dow added 106 points. That's about 0.2%. The Nasdaq Composite rose 0.4%. The price of Brent crude fell 1%. Brent had risen sharply a day earlier following the latest flare-up in hostilities between the U.S. and Iran. Treasury yields also stabilized in the bond market. The yield on the 10-year Treasury was little changed at 4.56%. Seth Sutel, New York.
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10: An unusual piece of art making its debut in the Netherlands.
16: At a museum in Rotterdam, Netherlands, they're spreading more than 800 pounds of peanut butter on the floor. It's a tribute to Dutch artist Wim Schippers, who died last month. Schippers was known for his conceptual art, and he first created the peanut butter floor in 1969. Robert Noop is museum art handler, so he gets to install the peanut butter.
17: My hands get very dirty because everything is covered in peanut butter.
16: Museum director Sandra Kisters says the piece of art is kind of an absurd work.
18: 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It's funny.
16: I'm Donna Warder.
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0: We are approaching 5 minutes after 12 o'clock. This is the noon news hour on People Radio, KXRA. I am Dave McClurg, and we're going to get together with meteorologist Paul Tremblay from the Weatherology Weather Center as we get the forecast for the weekend ahead. Paul, I was commenting with you as we bring you up on the air. It was actually a pleasant morning. It seems to me that there's been a little less humidity in the air than what we were encountering over the last several days. My first question out of the chute might be, does that continue, or is it going to get warm and muggy as well?
1: Yeah, going to be starting to see that twofold come back into us. But yeah, a little bit of a break from the high humidity out there here in the short term, lasting somewhat here for us tomorrow. But kind of gradually increasing humidity tomorrow afternoon and then for the weekend, and heat also becoming more of an issue. But it is nice to get these little respites anyway, and it looks like we have otherwise a sunny to partly cloudy sky out there today. Our highs about the low 80s, northeast winds 5 to 10. Partly cloudy tonight, about 60 for the low. And then after a nice start Friday, I do have an isolated shower, thunder shower chance. Nothing that's looking likely, but there are a couple hints at isolated showers, thunder showers tomorrow, maybe even the first half of the day, and then just a spotty shower storm chance as well later on. Partly sunny, 84. Slight chance for a shower into Friday evening, about 65. And then sunny and mild for the weekend, 87 Saturday, 67 Saturday night. Around 90 on Sunday, south winds 10 to 20 at times. 69 Sunday night, still more into some 90-degree territory Monday through Wednesday. Maybe some low to mid-90s at times here with a high humidity, making it feel like 100 or more. And looks like those lows stay around 70 through the first half of the week as well. I'm meteorologist Paul Tremblay.
0: Would you anticipate, Paul, that we might have some different heat advisories or excessive heat watches or warnings that could be issued as we get into Sunday, Monday, and Tuesday?
1: Yeah, I would imagine they'll start to issue some of those out as we get into maybe like by Sunday for upcoming, heat indices. It'll be up in that triple digit territory is kind of where they start to put those into existence.
0: Well, Paul, when it comes, we'll hopefully be prepared, having some ice cold water, among other things, to keep us coping with it and everything. But thanks so much for the weatherology update, and enjoy your afternoon.
1: You bet, and you too.
0: Yeah, we'll do. That's meteorologist Paul Tremblay joining us from the Weatherology Weather Center. Current numbers in the Alexandria Lakes area, we have a northeast wind at just 5 miles an hour. 52% is the relative humidity. Our barometric pressure, 29.97 inches of mercury. We have a dew point of 59, and our actual air temperature, with partly to mostly sunny skies, is 78 degrees. Sunrise occurred earlier this morning at 5:40. The sun will set this evening at 9:12. We are now starting to reduce daylight in the morning and in the evening. We have lost about 4 minutes of evening daylight since our latest sunset, and we've lost about 10 minutes of morning daylight since our earliest sunrise of 5:30. We did have a full moon right at the tail end of June, so our moon is in the waning crescent stage. 12:08 is our time during the KXRA Noon News Hour. On the way, News Director Mark Anthony will have the very latest.
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6: Coming up in this newscast, the FBI is offering a big reward for the arrest of a Feeding Our Future fugitive. And a heat dome is coming our way for this weekend into next week with temperatures around 90 degrees, but it will feel more like 100 at times. And the Minnesota State Fair is being recognized as the best in the entire nation. We'll have more on those stories, but first, a 43-year-old woman who was accused of leaving threatening voicemails from Minnesota House Speaker Lisa Demuth has pleaded guilty to threats of violence. Rachel Welsh of Hugo, pleaded guilty to one count of the charge. Welsh reportedly left a series of voicemails for Daymuth back in January and February. In one message, she called Daymuth a racist and said she would find her wherever she was. Daymuth's father is black. Welsh left at least three more voicemails, including one calling Daymuth a traitor. Two messages in February, Welsh reportedly made veiled threats of a shooting. Welsh will be sentenced coming up September 10th. And the FBI is offering a reward for information leading to the arrest of a Feeding Our Future fugitive. The agency is offering up to $150,000 for Fahad Muhammad Noor. Noor is charged in the federal child nutrition fraud case and is believed to have fled the United States. Prosecutors say Noor received more than $5 million in fraudulent funding through fake invoices. FBI Director Kash Patel.
5: This should showcase to the world the length that we will go as an interagency and as a task force to apprehend and arrest and bring to justice anyone who steals our dollars that are meant for our most vulnerable citizens.
6: By the way, investigators believe that Noor fled to Somalia in early 2022, shortly after federal raids launched the investigation. Anyone with information is being asked to call 1-800-CALL-FBI. And Innovative Builders Incorporated has been selected as the recipient of the 2026 Business and Industrial Appreciation Day Award by the Board of Directors of the Alexandria Area Economic Development Commission, along with the Alexandria Lakes Area Chamber of Commerce. The Business and Industrial Appreciation Day, or BIAD, event was started back in 1984. The BIAD luncheon will take place coming up on Monday, October 26th at the Grand Hall at Lake Carlos at Carlos Creek. Doors will open at 11:30 a.m. The program will run from noon to 1 p.m. This event will be a celebration of the success and growth of Innovative Builders Incorporated. And the U.S. Air Force Thunderbirds are in Duluth for this weekend's Duluth Air and Aviation Expo. The Duluth News Tribune reports that the F-16 Demonstration Squadron arrived at Duluth International Airport this week and practiced maneuvers for about 45 minutes. Command and lead pilot, Lieutenant Colonel Alexander Prevedar, says the team was welcomed with Minnesota hospitality. Prevedar is a Minnesota native and says returning to the Duluth area holds a special place in his heart. The Thunderbirds will perform during the air show this weekend. Here locally, the Wings Over Alexandria air show will take place on Saturday, August 15th. The Alexandria Regional Airport in Alexandria. Gates will open at 11:30 a.m. That show kicks off at 1 p.m. And the 38th Annual Classic Boat Show will be held this coming Saturday at the Lure Lake Bar on Lake La Hamadou. The fun will run from 10 a.m. to 3 p.m. Casey Johnson of the Legacy of the Lakes Museum talks about the history of that great boat show.
7: The show has been going on longer than the museum has existed. Back in the day, they started it, and, you know, those classic boat enthusiasts just started getting together in the 80s and had it out at Arrowwood. And then over the years, it's just kind of morphed, and the museum took it over in the early 2000s when we opened up. And then we've been running it ever since, and it's been a lot of fun.
6: Casey says there will be a lot of fun going on this Saturday.
7: We will have classic displays on both water and shore. There's museum pop-up exhibits. There's museum store. They are also some other people with booths there. We'll have face painting this year. You can get free rides on Stella or one of our other boats.
6: And she also says there will be free shuttle rides as well.
7: You know, there's going to be a free shuttle between the museum and Lure again, so you can park for free.
6: By the way, for more details on the 38th Annual Classic Boat Show, just go to the website legacyofthelakes.org. And the National Weather Service does say a big heat dome will build over the central part of the nation this weekend, impacting us here in Minnesota. It will persist through most of next week. Officials say this will send temperatures into the upper 80s, low to mid 90s, with heat indices anywhere from 95 to 100 for several days in a row. This will also come with only a slight chance of scattered rain tomorrow afternoon in central Minnesota. By Monday, Alexandria should reach the lower 90s. However, it will feel more like 96 degrees. Parts of western Minnesota are expecting highs around 97, but it will feel closer to 100 degrees. Make sure you stay hydrated. Find a cool spot during this very warm period. And the Minnesota State Fair is recognized as the best in the nation for state fairs. MNN's Tasha Radel has more.
8: Travel website Only in Your State ranks the Great Minnesota Get-Together number one, citing its nation-leading average daily attendance of nearly 200,000 visitors, along with its mix of food, live entertainment, agriculture, and family attractions. The Iowa State Fair finished second in the rankings. Minnesota's 2026 State Fair opens Thursday, August 27th, and runs through Labor Day, September 7th. Tasha Radel, MNN.
6: All right, thanks, Tasha. And the Minnesota Twins won for the fourth straight time when right fielder Alan Rodden hit a deep single in the bottom of the ninth inning to lift the Twins to a 6-5 win over Cleveland last night at Target Field. Rodden was 2-for-5 at the plate and drove home a pair of runs. He was recently called up from AAA St. Paul to replace the injured Byron Buxton. Twins manager Derek Shelton says Rodden got a chance and he delivered in this win.
9: I mean, I think we knew when we called him up, he was locked in. He was in a situation where he was swinging the bat well in St. Paul. I mean, he had good at-bats tonight. I mean, he had the hit earlier in the game. I know he had the punch out, but you know, Cade Smith's pretty good. So he's beyond pretty good. He's really good. Sometimes you need a break. Alex Jackson hits a ball off the end of the bat that catches a funny spin on wet grass. And, you know, sometimes balls bounce your way. And tonight that was fortunate for us.
6: Now the series will wrap up today at Target Field. Then the Twins will host the LA Angels starting tomorrow for that big weekend series at Target Field. And that's a look at your news. I'm Mark Anthony.
0: Mark, as always, we do appreciate the local and regional news update and a special event on Saturday at Target Field for that matinee against the Angels. Longtime Twins television voice Dick Bramer is being inducted into the Minnesota Twins Hall of Fame. So a special ceremony to recognize and celebrate Dick Bramer, who grew up in this area. He was a resident in Staples for a number of years and I believe was actually born in far western Minnesota before the Bramer family moved to Staples. And he is a Staples Cardinal by trade, but longtime voice of the Twins, Dick Bramer, being recognized for the Hall of Fame team induction this coming Saturday afternoon. Straight ahead, we'll check out our community calendar. Our time now during the KXRA Noon News Hour, 12:18.
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0: Let's check a few notes on our community calendar here on KXRA. The American Red Cross is presenting a blood drive today. It's going on until 5 o'clock this afternoon at Living Word Lutheran Church, 1722 16th Avenue East, Alexandria. 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I believe it is 56 days in between blood donations. If you give blood between June 29th and July 12th, you're eligible to receive a classic American Red Cross Looney Tunes t-shirt based on size availability. 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The Red Willow Arts Coalition presents the 2026 Free Summer Concert Series. It's brought to you all summer long with the generosity of Eldon's Fresh Foods, Bethany on the Lake, and Anderson Funeral Home in Alexandria. Tonight, you'll be able to enjoy the live sounds of the Front Fenders. The Front Fenders' appearance this year is sponsored by Alexandria Sertoma Club and Larson Insurance. Bring your lawn chair or blanket and enjoy the live music. Bring a couple of extra bucks along if you want to purchase some popcorn or a bottle of cold water. That will be available for you to purchase as well. Concerts are being held Thursday evenings through August 20th, starting at 7 o'clock each night. Like the Red Willow Arts Coalition on Facebook, and you can get the full schedule details there. The Alexandria Area Pride Weekend 2026 is this coming weekend, and festivities begin tomorrow evening. The first event will be a happy hour with live music at Jack's Public House on the Carlos Creek Winery campus. This will be from 4:30 to 8:30 tomorrow night. Then the Pride in the Park event will be Saturday, with events going on from 11 a.m. to 4 p.m. at City Park in Alexandria. This will include food trucks, activities for all ages, entertainment, vendors, and live music as well. The Lakes Area Pride After Party will be at Copper Trail Saturday evening starting at 6. Bingo with prizes will begin at 6, and then karaoke will follow starting in the 8 o'clock hour. And then Alexandria Area Pride Weekend will wrap up on Sunday with a 3 p.m. church service at First Congregational United Church of Christ, 7th and Elm in Alexandria. This will be an ecumenical pride worship service and fellowship as well to cap off Alexandria Area Pride 2026. The Phelps Mill Festival is this weekend with a sing-off competition and a $1,000 grand prize. The Phelps Mill Festival, one of the region's most beloved art celebrations, is returning to Phelps Mill County Park in the Underwood area this Saturday and Sunday. This year's centerpiece is the second annual Phelps Mill Sing-Off, a solo artist vocal competition with a $1,000 grand prize. The sing-off begins at noon on Sunday on the festival's main stage. Solo performers from across the region will compete head-to-head for the top prize. Singers who want to compete can find details and apply online at PhelpsMillFestival.com. The festival itself goes from 9:30 a.m. to 5 p.m. Saturday, and Sunday from 9:30 in the morning until 4 in the afternoon. More community calendar information available when you go online to our website, voiceofalexandria.com. We'll have the obituaries as our KXRA Noon News Hour continues.
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0: Here are your memorial service and funeral service announcements. Lloyd A. Hyde, age 86 of Alexandria, died Saturday, June 20th. A memorial service for Lloyd Hyde of Alexandria will be tomorrow at 11 o'clock in the morning at the Lynn Family Funeral Home in Alexandria. Full military honors will be accorded by the Minnesota Honor Guard and the Veterans Memorial Honor Guard. Visitation for Lloyd Hyde will be today from 4 to 6 p.m. at the Lynn Family Funeral Home in Alexandria, with visitation continuing on Friday, 1 hour prior to the 11 a.m. service. The Lynn Family Funeral and Cremation Services has been entrusted with the arrangements for Lloyd A. Hyde, age 86, of Alexandria. Doris L. Thompson, age 86 of Alexandria, died Saturday, July 4th. A memorial service for Doris L. Thompson of Alexandria will be tomorrow afternoon at 2 o'clock at United Methodist Church in Alexandria. Visitation at the church will be today from 5 to 7 p.m., continuing 1 hour prior to the 2 o'clock service tomorrow afternoon. The Lynn Family Funeral and Cremation Services has been entrusted with the arrangements for Doris L. Thompson, age 86, of Alexandria. Lawrence Larry Eugene Mercier, age 82, formerly of Grand Rapids, Minnesota, died Saturday, June 27th. A memorial service for Larry Mercier, formerly of Grand Rapids, Minnesota, will be at 11 o'clock Saturday morning at Our Redeemer Lutheran Church in Cohasset. Visitation will be at the church tomorrow evening between 6:30 and 8 o'clock, with visitation then continuing 1 hour prior to the 11 o'clock service Saturday morning at Our Redeemer Lutheran Church in Cohasset. The Anderson Funeral Home in Alexandria has been entrusted with the arrangements for Lawrence Larry Eugene Mercier, age 82, formerly of Grand Rapids. William Bill Dome Schroeder of Alexandria died Thursday, July 2nd. A celebration of the life of Bill Schroeder of Alexandria will be at Sunday afternoon at 2 o'clock at the Anderson Funeral Home Chapel in Alexandria, with visitation at the funeral home Sunday afternoon, 1 hour prior to the 2 o'clock service. Full military honors will be accorded by the Minnesota Honor Guard and the Veterans Memorial Honor Guard. The Anderson Funeral Home and Crematory in Alexandria has been entrusted with the arrangements for William Bill Dome Schroeder, who passed away last Thursday, July 2nd. Now, a weatherology update.
17: This is Weatherology. I'm meteorologist Jennifer Wojcicki with your Alexandria Lakes area forecast. Sunny skies here this afternoon, a high around 80 degrees. Then for tonight, partly cloudy, a low near 61. Friday, a slight chance for showers and thunderstorms. Blend of clouds and sunshine develops, high of 84 degrees. Then by Saturday, mostly sunny, a high around 87. Sunday, sunshine, high around 89 degrees. For KXRA, I'm meteorologist Jennifer Wojcicki.
0: And an out in front of the Midday Farm Review from the Linder Farm Network. Our current numbers indicate we have a temperature of 78, partly to mostly sunny skies. Dew point right now at 59, and our wind is out of the northeast at 5 miles an hour.
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2: Come as a welcome kind of piece to those, especially in parts of South Central and Southeastern Minnesota, that were hit really hard with the heavy rain last night. And even going into last week, it was a lot of the same areas that got hit again. But now, again, we'll be getting into this drying pattern. A little bit cooler today, maybe tomorrow. Then we do start to warm things up and feel far more summer-like by the time we get into parts of next week.
3: Sounds like we'll really warm things up.
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3: September corn is at 431.5 and down 3.5. December 452 and a quarter, down 4. August beans 1177 and 3/4, down 15.5. September down 12. And November 1182.5, down 9.75. August soybean meal 316.40, up 410. August soybean oil down 93. September Chicago wheat 6.19 3/4, up 12. September oats down 5.5. September Minneapolis wheat 6.39, up 8.25. Live cattle August 235.15, now down 250 at 235.10. October 231.35, down 220. December also down 220. August feeder cattle 356.55, down 5.50, and September down 5.47. July lean hogs 94.15, down 35. August 98, down 165, and October 85.45, down 7.
2: Class 3 milk for July 1565, that is up 9. August 1688, up 64. And September 1725, up 43. Cash cheese barrels 155, up 3 this midday. Blocks 156.5, up 6. ADM corn processing in Marshall, July 40 under September. And August 39 under September. Then the ADM soybean processing Mankato through August 5 over November.
3: CHS basis levels Fairmont beans July 10 over August and August same as August. Mankato soybeans July 20 under August. Savage corn July 34 under September. Winona July 32 under September. That's corn. The Dow is up 198. S&P 500 up 61. The NASDAQ composite up 300, and the U.S. dollar index down 0.204. We'll hear from Brian Grady in a moment.
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1: Joining us, Brian Grady, Comstock Investment, Royal Iowa. And Brian, today looking at corn and beans lower, especially beans. Why are we seeing that lower tone today?
2: Yeah, we've kind of just broken down technically here just recently and now posting double-digit losses in many of those contracts. Now, keep in mind, soybeans have performed much better than what corn and wheat have recently. And so there's probably a little bit of that going on right now where soybeans are kind of playing catch-up, so to speak, to the downside, unfortunately. You know, we had confirmation of more Chinese demand news. So we got daily sales yesterday to China. We got daily sales again today to China, also to unknown destinations this morning. So China is out there buying soybeans, both for old crop and new crop delivery. And so the trade is just ignoring the demand side of the market right now, largely because that was already talked about, I think. So it was in the market, so to speak. So you get a sell the fact reaction to it. But also keep in mind that we're preparing for USDA's reports on Friday. And so we'll get an update on the old crop and new crop balance sheets from USDA, which will incorporate June 1 stocks for corn and soybeans in there. And then we also, the new crop balance sheets will incorporate the acreage numbers from June 30th. And so I think that some of that is coming into play as well. Corn is drifting to the downside because of the spillover influence from soybeans, but the wheat market is pushing to the upside, so that's helping to limit seller interest somewhat in the corn market.
1: Meanwhile, livestock, the cattle and feeder cattle lower. What are you following with cattle and hogs?
2: Well, on the cattle side of things, you know, it's just a continuation of what we've seen here recently. Fund money is getting out of the long side of that market. And so they were pretty heavily long live cattle and feeder cattle and liquidating long positions there. Importantly, I think we haven't taken out yesterday's lows yet. Now, we rebounded well off the lows in both live cattle and feeder cattle yesterday into the close. And so if that support can hold, then I suppose that, you know, there's a glimmer of hope that we could have put in short-term lows. If that gives way, then we face even probably a heavier wave of liquidation pressure in here. So critical to watch the support at yesterday's lows. On the hog side of things, pulling back a little bit in the front end of the market from yesterday's gains. But we are seeing a little bit of strength in the back end. All things considered, it's pretty quiet in the hog market. I think the biggest thing is the futures are still waiting on the cash market and the cash index to strengthen, and we just haven't seen that. They've been unbelievably sideways since early March and very contra-seasonal. Typically, we would be making highs at this time of year in the futures and in the cash market, and just not the case this year.
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6: The hog slaughter projections for today, 481,000. Last week, 477,000. And a year ago, 469,054. The Barrels and Gills National Negotiated Carcass weighted average, $96.95. That's up 6 cents this afternoon. The five-day rolling average, $96.94. Then for Iowa, Minnesota, both the weighted and five-day rolling average are at $97.98. Pork cutout plant report carcass, $98.90, up 74. And boxed beef cutout values, choice, $379.82, down 138. Select, $364.19, up 110.
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8: It's time for the Minnesota Corn Growers Update here on the Linda Farm Network. Joining me is Amanda Billick, Senior Public Policy Director for Minnesota Corn. And there have been some federal decisions handed down and some things happening on the federal level lately that are of interest to you. Fill us in on some of those.
9: Yeah, so there have been two that I want to highlight. And first, I would start with President Trump did propose his supplemental budget about a week and a half ago. And in that supplemental budget includes $11 billion as a request for farm assistance, market assistance, to help farmers through the current challenging financial conditions that most farmers across the country are facing throughout the growing season and throughout the year. Then also in that supplemental budget request was to include in the bill a fix on the year-round E15 issue. So try and codify the Clean Air Act, or amend the Clean Air Act to codify into permanent law that E15 could be available year-round. So it's great that we have still the president, you know, saying that he would like to see a bill to his desk on that. The second issue was a Supreme Court decision, which was reaffirming what we do at the federal level, or what companies do at the federal level, to review and register pesticides and other types of crop protection products. And the Supreme Court essentially said that that federal process works, and that there is not the need for additional state labeling and to conflict with federal law. And that will help be a benefit, especially when it comes to duty to warn or failure to warn, but then also that we won't see this patchwork of state labels related to pesticides and other crop protection products.
8: And these are certainly priorities that match what Minnesota Corn is all about.
9: Absolutely. Those are key things we've been working on for a number of years and will continue to work on, but are always on the priority list.
8: That's Amanda Billick here with the Minnesota Corn Growers Update on the Linder Farm Network.
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6: It is time now for weather here on the Linder Farm Network. And for that, we're going back to our ag weather specialist, Dan Lemke.
10: We're leaving an active period of weather for a more stable stretch. We've had plenty of storms and heavy rains over the past 2 weeks, including some more heavy rains over parts of southeast and south central Minnesota last night. A lot of areas of the state have gotten some good moisture recently, and we're probably going to have to live off of that for a little while as we are entering into a drier period ahead. High pressure is taking hold again, so we'll have much more stable weather. The next couple of days should be pretty comfortable, but summer heat isn't going away for long as we will be back into some hot conditions by this weekend. Highs today and tomorrow, mostly in the 80s. By Saturday, upper 80s and low 90s are back in the mix. A lot of 90s for Sunday and early next week. It is also going to be sticky as our dew points will remain in the 60s and lower 70s. Today, a little more comfortable than that, though, as our highs primarily in the lower 80s. Skies will be partly cloudy to mostly sunny. Winds rather light from the north-northeast at about 5 to 10 miles per hour. We'll be mostly clear overnight tonight with lows down into the lower 60s. Mostly sunny, dry for our Friday with highs in the middle 80s. A few spotty showers could develop over west central Minnesota tomorrow night. Sunny, hot, humid Saturday with upper 80s and a few low 90s. More heat for Sunday and early next week as we're back into the 90s for the early part of the week with heat index values likely to push near 100 degrees. With your Linder Farm Network weather, I'm Dan Lemke.
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1: The Office of the U.S. Trade Representative held a hearing at the Office of the International Trade Commission this week, dealing with Representative Jameson Greer's proposed 25% tariffs on Brazilian goods under Section 301, determining Brazil has engaged in practices that are unreasonable and burden or restrict U.S. commerce. Brazil has imposed an 18% tariff on U.S. ethanol. Matt Frostick, Michigan farmer and first vice president of the National Corn Growers, testified at the hearing. He talked with us about how this Brazilian tariff has had an impact on ethanol imports.
12: Yeah, so we testified on the 301 hearings with in Brazil in front of the ITC. Our message is, ethanol is not traded on a fair playing field between the two countries, and this is a chance for us to, get ethanol back at a level set playing field with Brazil. That's our hope, getting them to the table and discussing this. And there's a lot that goes into that. I mean, it's not just the tariffs. It's the, how they account for carbon versus us and the land use credits that they can take it, that they're taking advantage of that we're not necessarily getting with American ethanol. So it's a way of getting the right people to the table to get the American corn farmer at a level set field when it comes to exporting ethanol, to the world.
6: Brazil's tariff on the U.S. resulted in a sharp decline in U.S. ethanol exports into that market.
12: And that's just a direct relation to the tariffs that Brazil has put on our ethanol going in. And so, back in 18 when that happened, I mean, the timeline really just sets that up. As that tariff was implemented, the level of ethanol that the Brazilian took in really dropped. And so it's really a direct relationship.
1: However, Brazil's sugarcane ethanol was still being imported into the U.S.
12: Yeah, in the form of sugarcane or corn, because their corn crop, because it's considered a second crop, they don't have the carbon tax on it like we do. But yet a lot of the same, many of the same things we do. So that needs to get exposed and understood and, you know, leveled off and figured out. So, and, you know, the RFS in the U.S. doesn't recognize what Brazil does to our ethanol. So it's freely traded in for the most part versus us going to Brazil. And so we just want to be on the same level set with it. And that's what's important to us.
6: Frostick also worked with the new report released by the National Corn Growers Association showing U.S. corn growers often pay more for seed and crop inputs than their Brazilian competitors.
12: Yeah, so we just come out with a report kind of comparing the inputs that we pay, seed fungicide, crop protection products, you know, what the American farmer pays versus what is paid in Brazil. And we found some pretty good disparities amongst those inputs. And I can't really quote you the exact numbers on them. I think fungicides were like an 80% difference, so it's pretty significant. And even when you kind of break through like the dollar value changes and just different practices, what they can or can't do, there's still a significant gap what we pay as an input versus the Brazilian farmer. So
1: Minnesota Commissioner of Agriculture Tom Peterson has talked with farmers in the area around Austin and east of Austin dealing with a lot of rain and flooding over the past week.
13: A couple of farmers this morning just to kind of check in, and last night, you know, as we're seeing this, and unfortunately, I think the second rain was pretty tough on a lot of farms. You know, the first rain, you know, 5, 6, 7 inches, kind of ran off or it was manageable, soaked in. The second one right on top of that for some farmers was, you know, in fields was just a little too much. And so I think we are going to see some, you know, damage. You know, I also talked with Kurt Blumgren, the USDA state FSA director today, this morning about the situation, what he's hearing. And just a reminder for farmers that do have crop damage to report that right away to their county FSA office. And as we work towards whether that's a declaration, a disaster type declaration or assistance or things like that.
1: Minnesota Commissioner of Agriculture Tom Peterson.
6: And the Pork Chop Open is happening today. Jim Nesseth with Extended Ag Services is there.
14: Some in the low 80s, and it's clear skies, and just a slight breeze, and sun is out, so it's just a beautiful day. And we've got about 330 golfers that are going to participate today, and just really happy about that. And this is the 49th annual Pork Chop Open, so I think it's one of the longest commodity golf tournaments in the state and probably in the country, so pretty proud about that.
6: Nesseth says the Jackson County pork producers coordinate the event and get support from state commodity groups.
14: Yes, our Jackson County pork producers are kind of behind that. And you know, the pork industry has changed like everything. But, we have the support there from the Minnesota pork producers and the corn and soybean producers. And so a lot of commodities and agribusinesses here help support this great event.
6: And this event is held at the Loon Lake Golf Course in Lakefield.
14: It's held at the Loon Lake Golf Course, just south of Jackson and Lakefield, and just a wonderful course and really golf friendly. You know, we don't lose too many balls. Even if you're an amateur like me, and so we have a lot of fun and a lot of support from the community and the pork producers and all the commodity groups. So we're really happy about that.
1: And the Minnesota Youth Livestock Expo is taking place this weekend at the Maurer County Fairgrounds in Austin. Kent Teasy works with the expo. He says the swine show will be able to take place. The area has had a lot of rain and flooding.
15: Yeah, our swine committee, we checked with them this morning, and they've been in contact with the Maurer County Fair officials. And the fairgrounds, the actual facilities that house the hogs and the show rings is all in good shape. Some of the camping areas are a little wet, but there's no standing water, and it should be good to go.
1: And we'll be back with more in just a moment.
16: Every-
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10: 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Don't miss this great event Tuesday, July 14th in Marshall.
6: And let's go back to Dan Lemke. He is at the University of Minnesota St. Paul campus this afternoon.
8: Dr. Beb Durgin joining me here on the Linda Farm Network. And Dr. Durgin, you have an event here at the St. Paul campus with Minnesota Corn, with legislators, with agency folks. Guess what's the purpose of having all those folks here to talk about some of the research that the university is doing?
16: Yeah, so today is really to talk about some of the issues that we're seeing in Minnesota. One is our changing climate and what's happening with our climate around how do we use that climate data to manage crop production. And our partnership with the Minnesota Corn Growers is that we want to have the research that can inform growers on making the best decisions, not only on crop yields, but environmentally and profitability. And having legislators in the room just gives us that opportunity to talk about research, but also about how that informs policy. So this is really just more of an informational conversation about crop production and the role of the University of Minnesota throughout Minnesota.
8: And looking again at crop production, but as well as, you know, some of the uses, some of the advanced research that's going on, it's a pretty covers the gamut here.
16: Yes, and so we're talking everywhere from, I said, you know, as climate, talking about nitrogen use, but also talking about ways to reduce nitrogen loss in Minnesota, but also just trying to really predict what is going on. And just with things that we're seeing with climate, we're having, you know, warmer weather, more major rain events, just how do growers cope with that?
1: Dr. Beb Durgin, and we'll be back and wrap it up in 2 minutes.
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1: September corn down 4 1/4, December down 4 3/4, August beans down 16 1/4, November down 11 1/2. Thanks for joining us on the Linder Farm Network.
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21: News this hour at Town Hall. I'm Bob Agnew in Washington. The U.S. has launched new airstrikes against Iran, and Tehran responded by targeting Gulf countries. The exchange of fire threatening an interim deal intended to end the war in the Middle East, but sirens sounded at least three times in Bahrain. Missiles targeted Kuwait and Qatar. Ukrainian drones battered Russian oil facilities once again and set more oil tankers on fire.
22: Ukraine has hit more Russian oil facilities as well as setting two oil tankers ablaze in the Sea of Azov. The drone strikes on oil infrastructure across Russia have triggered a fuel crisis with gasoline shortages and fuel rationing in multiple regions. The strikes come a day after President Donald Trump pledged to grant Ukraine a license to manufacture the Patriot air defense systems. A top Ukrainian official, meanwhile, cautioned that it could take a year or more for the country to produce Patriot interceptor missiles. I'm Karen Shemas.
21: And all the concern about Iran and the United States raising new concerns about oil prices, but they have lost a little ground today off about $2.30 a barrel, and that's been a boon for stock prices. Now the Dow is up 182 points, the NASDAQ up by 314, the S&P up about 60. Facebook's parent company is now planning to build a huge AI data center in Canada.
23: Meta, the parent company of Facebook and Instagram, says it's investing more than $9.1 billion to build its first artificial intelligence data center in Canada and the largest outside the United States. The facility will be in Alberta and will be powered by a natural gas-fired plant being developed by a consortium. Alberta has been courting hyperscale data centers. Because the province's electricity grid cannot support multiple large AI data centers, it's prioritizing projects that have their own power generation, as Meta plans to do. I'm Donna Water.
21: More of these stories at townhall.com.
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21: It's been almost a year since the killing, and now today, day four of a preliminary hearing for the man accused of assassinating Charlie Kirk.
25: Charlie Kirk's widow and parents were back in court in Utah on Wednesday as investigators testified in the week-long preliminary hearing for the man accused of killing him. I was in the courtroom as an agent with the Utah State Bureau of Investigation described the night that defendant Tyler Robinson showed up with his parents at the Washington County Sheriff's Office to turn himself in. He has not entered a plea. Next in the case, we expect to hear parts of an interview with Robinson's roommate and romantic partner, Lance Twiggs, who appears to be a key figure in prosecutors' case. Prosecutors say they also plan to introduce as evidence an alleged confession note that Robinson left for Twiggs. Outside the courthouse in Provo, Utah, I'm Hannah Schoenbaum.
21: And you'll find breaking news and analysis at townhall.com. From Washington, I'm Bob Agnew. Mortgage interest rates have inched up yet again.
26: Mortgage rates march higher. Mortgage buyer Freddie Mac says the average rate on a 30-year mortgage rose this week to 6.49%. It's now back to where it was 2 weeks ago. When mortgage rates rise, it can add hundreds of dollars a month in costs to a home loan, reducing home buyers' purchasing power. Mortgage rates have been mostly trending higher for months. Higher oil prices due to the war with Iran raised expectations for hotter inflation, pushing up the long-term bond yields that influence mortgage rates. The trend has contributed to lackluster home sales this year. I'm Alex Vega.
21: Sales have previously occupied U.S. homes slowed in June, but a key measure of home prices climbed to an all-time high, adding to prospective homebuyers' affordability challenges. The national median sales price increased by 1.8% in the month of June compared to a year before and was now clocking in at $440,600. That's on average. More of these stories at townhall.com.
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0: 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Our office hours on a regular basis are open 8 a.m. to 3 p.m., and you can do so during those hours if you are in the neighborhood. Jackson is off today, so you've got Dave McClurg as your host for Swap Shop this afternoon. I believe Jackson will be on the air bright and early tomorrow morning. So we will have, I think it's going to be Jay that's going to be doing Swap Shop tomorrow. Jay was with us earlier this morning from 9 to noon, and he'll be back during the noon news hour and during the Friday KXRA Swap Shop program. Again, our studio number is 762-8167 if you wish to give us a call. 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
1: Hello?
0: Hello, you're on the air.
1: Okay, I've got a TMG walk behind rear tiller. It's in nice, nice shape. It's industrial self-propelled with rear and forward on it. And it's got a 212cc 7.0 engine on it. Starts very good, $500 firm.
0: Very good. And what's the phone number where you can be reached?
1: 763-3982.
0: 763-3982.
1: Yes.
0: Excellent. Well, thanks so much for the phone call. We appreciate it, and have a great afternoon.
1: Thank you.
0: Bye-bye now. Great way to start our Swap Shop program. Again, 763-3982 is the phone number if you wish to inquire on that walk behind a rear tiller for sale. We have from the mailbag an item for sale. It's a 2008 Vulcan 900 Classic Motorcycle. Low miles, only 6,300. It's a one-owner motorcycle in excellent shape. The person is asking for $4,000 for this 2008 Vulcan 900 Classic motorcycle. The person lists two different numbers here. I'm going to give you the cell number because I'm sure that the individual does have the cell phone handy at any time. 219-1809 is the phone number. 320, then 219-1809. Back we go to the phone lines. This is the KXRA Swap Shop program, and good afternoon. You're on the air.
2: Yeah, I'm actually in the process of moving. I've got a full-size coach that's absolutely nothing wrong with it, no tears or nothing. And it's in an apartment in Alert, and it's for sale. I need it moved within a next week or so, because I'm actually moving into a house due to my dad passing away. So there's nothing wrong with it. I'll take $100 or best offer. But they would have to pick it up.
0: Okay.
2: 320-219-1639. And I also have probably, I would say, 10 outdoor coolers. They're Coleman, different brand names of them. They have different sizes, and they're for sale, too. They can call on that. I used to use them for a purpose, and I do not. I've them sitting around, so, you know, they can call on that, too.
0: Very good. And before we let you go, just to clarify your phone number, 219-1639?
2: Yep.
0: Okay, very good. I wasn't sure about that fifth digit there. So, okay, excellent.
2: I kind of can't do a lot of lifting right now because I hurt a shoulder the other day, and I'm doing the illegal stuff and got to try to get moved somehow.
0: Well, very good. Well, hopefully somebody can inquire on that couch and, you know, provide the muscle for it and everything.
2: And stuff like that. We haven't even, since we've had it, and we've been in the same place for over 2 years, we've never even sat on it.
0: Oh, my. So yeah,
2: it's blue in color. It's got floral design on it. You know, they would have to come and pick it up and stuff, so.
0: Okay. Very good. Well, we hope you get better in terms of the physical strength and everything like that. Now, don't go lifting a lot of heavy objects in the meantime, but we appreciate your phone call.
2: Yep.
0: Have a great day. Bye-bye now. Again, 219-1639 if you wish to find out more on the cooler and the full-size couch for sale. Our studio number, by the way, is 762-8167, 762-8167. If during the program you are hearing us use seven digits for a telephone number, rest assured that we're talking about the 320 area code. If it is a phone number that's different from the 320 area code, we will specify that for you. But if you're only hearing seven digits, always assume that it's 320 for the area code. Back we go to line one. Good afternoon. You're on the KXRA Swap Shop program.
3: Yes, hi. I have a 40 by 60 cream colored high top farm house table with a beige top, and it's got six chairs, and we're selling it for $400 firm.
0: All right. And what's the best phone number to reach you at?
3: That will be 320-298-7221 or 7223.
0: Okay, so either one would apply. So 298 is the prefix on both of those numbers then?
3: Yes.
0: Okay, excellent. All right, well, we appreciate your call. Thanks so much for taking the time, and have a great afternoon.
3: Yeah, you too, and thank you.
0: Yep, will do. Again, if you want to find out more about those items for sale, two phone numbers, very similar in the number sequence, 298-7221 and 298-7223. Again, 320 area code, 298-7221. 298-7223. Our temperature has actually scaled back a couple of degrees in the past hour. We were at 78 at noon. Now we're at 76. All told, pretty nice July afternoon. A little bit cooler than what's considered normal for this time of July. Not a whole lot of breeze, and our dew point is back in the 50s, and that's always a good deal as well. 16 minutes after 1 o'clock, we will continue with more Swap Shop straight ahead.
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0: This is the KXRA Swap Shop program. I am Dave McClurg in for Jackson today. And back we go to the phone lines. Line one is our next destination. Thanks for calling in. 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
9: Yes, I have for sale small square hay bales with mixed hay.
0: All right, and what's a good phone number to reach you at?
9: 414-9552.
0: 414-9552.
9: Correct.
0: Excellent. I hope you get some response, and thank you for calling in today.
9: Yes, thank you very much.
0: Yep, bye-bye now.
9: Bye.
0: And again, if you want to find out more about those hay bales for sale, 414-9552 is the telephone number. Going back to the mailbag here, we have a person that has something for sale and something that they're looking for. The item for sale is a 20-foot Keller fiberglass extension ladder. It has been used very little, so basically it's brand new. The asking price priced new, it was $350. They are looking to sell this for $200 or best offer. So you're going to get something better than $350 for whatever price you might pay. This person is also looking for old-style house screens that went on after the winter storm windows came off. And the person writes, remember those? Or remember these, I guess, is what is listed on the information here. The phone number you can call or to place a text, 766-2697. This is a person in the Alexandria area. 766-2697 is the telephone number. Back we go to the phone lines. Line 1, KXRA Swap Shop. And good afternoon. You're on the air.
10: Good afternoon. Say, I live a little bit south of Alexandria, and I have some wood log siding that somebody can have. Took it off my house. It's about 150 square feet of it. And my phone number is 507-621-2289.
0: Is this some siding that you're just looking to give away or sell at a reasonable price? What's your direction there?
10: They can have it. It's called a half log siding, and it's on my house. I replaced it with steel siding, and it's just about 150 square feet is what there is, and it's 7-inch width on it, up to 8 feet long, and they can just have it. That way it'll go fast.
0: Excellent. And again, even though your number is a Southern Minnesota, area code, you are in the Alexandria area, correct?
10: I live midway between Glenwood and Alexandria.
0: Okay, excellent. And before I let you go, the phone number again, 507-621-2289.
10: That is correct.
0: Excellent. Well, I hope you get some response, and I thank you for calling into Swap Shop today.
10: You're welcome. Have a great day. Yep.
0: Yep, thank you. Again, if you want to find out more about that woodlog siding for giveaway, 507-621-2289. Our phone number to KXRA to get you on air for Swap Shop is 762-8167. We do Swap Shop until about 1:50 in the afternoon, and then we do have the late-day Linder Farm Network recap. And that comes up normally a little bit after 1:50 right here on a People Radio, KXRA. I believe they call that the closing markets from the Linder Farm Network. We'll have that later on here in the 1 o'clock hour. By the way, our latest contest, the Vault Assault, brought to you by Hedin Jewelry in downtown Alexandria, is absolutely loaded with prizes. We had a listener call in when I was on the air with Patty Wicken earlier this morning who cracked the code on the vault and got a $100 gift card to an area business. 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We appreciate your patience, and you're on the air.
11: Hello?
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0: Okay.
11: And the number is 808-9791.
0: 808-9791.
11: Correct.
0: Okay.
11: Thank you very much.
0: Yep. You have a great afternoon.
11: I will. You also.
0: All right. Thank you. Bye-bye now. Again, if you would like to help out that listener, the phone number to call is 808-9791, 808-9791. Just doing a little tap dancing here to make sure that I don't scribble too much on the notepad here. We do have a party in the Carlos area, which is having a garage sale. This is at 313 Myers Avenue. I believe the street address spelling M-U-Y-R-E-S. My apologies if I mispronounce the name. I would read it as Myers, but 313 Myers Avenue in Carlos. Hours of the garage sale are today from now until 6 p.m. Tomorrow from 8 a.m. to 6 p.m. Saturday from 8 a.m. to 2 p.m. So many items for sale, women's and men's jeans of all sizes. Clothing, shoes, a gas tabletop, new Weber grill, various VHS and DVD movies, jewelry, handbags, a workbench, various holiday items, games, garden items, a couple of oak bar stools, 8-track tapes and CDs, old dollhouse and furniture, and many, many more items. 313 Myers Avenue in Carlos is the location of this garage sale, going on today until 6 p.m., tomorrow from 8 a.m. to 6 p.m., and Saturday from 8 a.m. to 2 p.m. 1:25 is our time. I'm getting a little parched at the moment here. I'm going to step out of the studio, go check up front to see if we've got some new entries into the mailbag, and we've got more next during the KXRA Swap Shop Show.
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15: Just the name. Florence Foster Jenkins has produced explosions of laughter. And now the hilarious Souvenir is coming to Theater de Lahamadou July 21st through the 25th. 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It's laugh out loud funny. 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
16: Christofferson Bait has been serving fishermen of the lakes area for over 80 years. 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
0: Welcome to Swamp Shop here on People Radio KXRA. Good afternoon. I am Dave McClurg in for Jackson. Your phone calls are welcome at 762-8167. 762-8167 is the telephone number. We do Swamp Shop weekday afternoons and also on Saturday afternoons between 1:05 and 1:50. So your phone calls welcome. We do have a line open. But while we wait for a phone call or two, we're going to get back into the mailbag. In fact, I've got a new item that just came in since the start of the Swap Shop program. We have an individual that is looking for a 70s to early 80s Enduro motorcycle. Again, they are looking to acquire this motorcycle, 70s to early 80s Enduro. If you would have one available that you are willing to offer up, here's the phone number to call, 218-282-0386, 218 area code, then 282-0386. We have for sale a 2015 car hauler, 18 feet, all new, $2,750 cash, $2,750. Also a car dolly, a car caddy, a Demco SS for $700. 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Along with a 6-bolt Chevy new Pirellis with new lug nuts, all $350 cash. The phone number to call if you want to inquire more about these items, 282-6097, 320 area code, then 282-6097. Back we go to the phone lines, and this is the KXRA Swamp Shop program. Thanks for calling in. You're on the air.
13: Good afternoon, sir. I am trying to sell a Polaris 500 HO four-wheeler. It's a 2009, 500 cc's. It's got 710 miles on it and 140 hours. It comes with a windshield, thumb warmers, chains, and plow, 50-inch moose plow. I'm asking $5,500 for it. Telephone number is 320-298-3878. And it's like brand new.
0: Yeah, it sounds like it's been well taken care of, as some excellent features on that. Again, your phone number before we let you go, 298-3878.
13: That is correct.
0: Excellent. Well, we appreciate your phone call. I hope you enjoy the afternoon, and thanks so much.
13: You also.
0: Yep, thank we'll you. Do. Yep, bye-bye now. Always one of the fun things about working with Swap, working

0: folks at Leighton.media, T-H-E-F-O-L-K-S. Leighton is spelled L-E-I-G-H-T-O-N. Media, of course, five letters, M-E-D-I-A. The folks at Leighton.media. Now let's get a weatherology update.
1: This is weatherology. I'm meteorologist Regina Kroll with your Alexandria Lakes area forecast. For this afternoon, we'll see mostly sunny skies as temperatures top out in the lower 80s. Isolated showers and storms coming in tonight with passing clouds, a low around 63. We'll see areas of showers and storms Friday, a high around 84 and mostly sunny. Scattered activity will stick around into Friday night, a low around 66 and partly cloudy. Lots of sunshine into Saturday, warmer too as we top out in the upper 80s. For KXRA, I'm meteorologist Regina Kroll.
0: Thank you very much, Regina. And my good weather friend Les Humid is trying to elbow his way into the neighborhood. And the characteristics of Les means dew points that are in the 40s or 50s. Much of our part of the state is in the upper 50s to low 60s for dew points. Even a few places up north toward the Canadian border have dew points in the 40s right now. And then you get the muggy air down in the southern part of the state. Much of the southern third of Minnesota has dew points in the 70s or upper 60s, combined with those temperatures that are in the 80s. A little bit closer to home, much of the region is enjoying partly to mostly sunny skies today. In the Brainerd Lakes area, it's 78 degrees. In Staples, it is 80 at this hour. In Wadena, it is presently 79. Long Prairie reports in with 75 degrees. It's 79 in Little Falls. St. Cloud reports in with 80 at this hour. It is presently 79 in Painesville. In Wilmer, it is 77. Over in Benson, it's 77 degrees. Glenwood Starbuck area, it is 77 as well. 79 at this hour in Morris. And in the Alexandria Lakes area, we do have partly to mostly sunny skies. South wind at just 3 miles an hour. Our barometric pressure is at 29.97 inches. The relative humidity is 52%, 57 that dew point, and our air temperature is at 76 degrees. The sun will set later today at 9:12. Sunrise earlier this morning was at 5:40. We are reducing the amount of daylight by about 45 seconds to a minute with each passing day. We did have a full moon right at the tail end of June, so our moon is now in the waxing crescent stage. That was your weatherology and related almanac info here on KXRA. Jackson is off today, so you've got Dave McClurg, myself. Great to be along with you for today's Swap Shop program. 762-8167 is our telephone number. We will dip back into the mailbag here as we've got for sale an Orbi router and five Wi-Fi satellites, an iRobot Roomba 969 vacuum. 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And also for sale, a 2004 Harley-Davidson with 4,200 miles. If you'd like to inquire about any of these items, you can call 815-1768, 815-1768. We have a person that is looking for volleyball net poles and the net itself. Maybe I just I put the cart before the horse here, looking for a volleyball net and poles. That's probably the best phrasing for that. If you can assist, here's the number to call, 766-7540, 766-7540. As we continue on with the mailbag, again, all of the items that we have shared with you from the mailbag so far today, brand new to today's Swap Shop program. 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It's a fold-up. It shows distance walked, calories burned, heart rate, etc. Excellent shape, according to the listener here. The asking price is $200. Here are the numbers you can call to find out more. 815-7362, 815-7362. We also have for sale a 1981 Honda 200 motorcycle. This has 41,000 miles on it. Also an owner's manual and title. You're encouraged to make an offer on this motorcycle if you're seriously interested. Here's the phone number, and I believe you can talk to Sue or Susan when you call this number, 290-290.

0: 720 320 290 7280. 290 7280. Our phone number, by the way, is 762-8167. If you wish to get involved in Swap Shop, we will continue on with Swap Shop for about another 15 minutes or so. I know between 150 and 155, we turn things over to our friends at the Linder Farm Network for the closing markets. So that is forthcoming. And then we'll be back on Friday with our regular schedule of Linder Farm Network programming, including the morning report around 10 after 6. We also have the Midday Farm Review from the Linder Farm Network weekday afternoons at 12:30. And then the closing markets following our Swap Shop program Monday through Friday afternoons. We do not do any Linder Farm Network programming on Saturday except for Saturday morning farm time from 6:10 to 6:35. So no Linder Farm Network programming after Saturday Swap Shop program. So you might get a few extra bonus minutes of Swap Shop on Saturday right here on KXRA. We'll continue with more of our program next.
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0: Welcome to our Swamp Shop program here on People Radio, KXRA. I am Dave McClurg in for Jackson. We thank you for listening in today. Hope you're having a fabulous Thursday. My disposition's a little bit better, being that the humidity is down. I know summer is the favorite season for many people. I don't mind summer as long as my good weather friends less humid and high pressure happen to come in. And right now we've got our pressure right around 30 inches of mercury, and we've got dew points in the 50s. So that means a happier DMAC as we proceed through this Thursday. We still have about another 10, 11 minutes or so of our Swamp Shop program at 762-8167. Phone lines are open right now if you wish to get involved. We do Swamp Shop Monday through Saturday afternoon starting at 1:05. Back to the mailbag we go. We have a person that is looking for a generator, a 4K with inverter. Tim is the person that you can reach out to if you have one available at 305-1144. 305-1144 is the telephone number. We have for rent a very nice two-bedroom twin home located on the west side of Lowry, Minnesota, along with an attached garage and three-season porch. Everything is on one level with no steps. All the utilities, heat, garbage, and water are paid by the owner, except for the electric and your internet connection. Free lawn mowing and snow removal is also provided, along with the use of a washer and dryer at no cost to you. The home is located in a very safe neighborhood. Honestly, I think that sounds like the community of Lowry in general. Safe neighborhoods all over the place there. No smoking and no pets in this twin home. They are looking for a single person or a couple and must have good credit references and credit score. The monthly rental is $1,350. It is a very nice, clean rental with a fresh coat of new paint. This is available to rent basically ASAP. And here's the phone number you can call if you want to find out more. 320-491-8243. 491-8243 is the telephone number. We have for sale a 1989 Sylvan 14-foot boat with a 2003 Mercury 25-horsepower four-stroke short shaft motor, manual start. It runs great. And also a Spartan trailer. The asking price is $2,200, and a lift is also available. The phone number you can call if you wish to find out more is 815-8022. 320, then 815-8022 is the phone number. Our phone number, if you wish to get involved in Swap Shop today, is 762-8167. 320, then 762-8167. We are now just 8 days away from the annual Layton Media Events Craft Bev Tour. Now, this has been known in previous years as the Craft Beer Tour, but we're expanding the selection of beverages for the Craft Bev Tour. It's Friday night, July 17th at Canute Nelson Ballpark in Alexandria. Are you interested in experiencing the new Alexandria Craft Bev Tour for free? 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If you do plan on attending, please note you need to be of drinking age, 21 or older, please. Back we go to the phone lines. This is the KXRA Swap Shop program, and you're on the air.
6: You just had a person that had a motorcycle for sale. Can I get that number?
0: Yeah, let's see. Was it mailbag item? I think it was, but let me go through the notes.
6: I'm not 100% positive, but it was like a 200cc, I think it was, something like that.
0: Oh, yeah, it's a Polaris 500 HO four-wheeler. 500cc, nope. is that the one you're referring to?
6: No, it was just a motorcycle.
0: Okay, yeah, the one motorcycle we had that we noted was a Honda 200 motorcycle.
6: Yes.
0: And you would like the phone number on that?
6: Yes, please.
0: Okay, it's area code 320 and then 290-7280.
6: Okay.
0: I believe
6: okay.
0: Sue or thank Susan you. Would be the person that you would talk with on this.
6: Okay.
0: All right.
6: Thank you very much.
0: You're welcome, and have a great afternoon.
6: You too.
0: Yep. Bye-bye now. So that's the way we kind of work things on Swap Shop. Maybe there's something earlier in the program that strikes your fancy, and you figure, well, I'll give them a call and see if I can get the correct number. So maybe we'll have one Swap Shop listener connecting with another Swap Shop listener, and a transaction ensues out of that. We are moving into the closing minutes of our Swap Shop program, and your phone calls are welcome. 762-8167 is our telephone number.
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0: We're at that point of the program where we'll issue the last call for calls during our Swap Shop program as we're about 13:14 now in front of the 2 o'clock hour. And we go back to line one. Thank you for calling in to KXRA this afternoon. You're on Swap Shop.
12: What was the number for that 500 Polaris?
0: Oh, okay. Do you have something to write with here?
12: Yeah, 298.
0: That's correct. Those are the first three digits and then 3878.
12: 3878.
0: Correct. A lot of eights in that phone number there.
12: Okay, thank you.
0: You're welcome. Bye-bye now. Bye. So, again, hopefully we're making some connections through Swap Shop Nation here. Again, your phone calls, 762-8167. That is the number to our studio line. And, again, we're only a few minutes away from wrapping up Swap Shop today. And then we've got the closing markets from the Linder Farm Network coming up. At the top of the hour, we'll have Town Hall News, and then it's the Markley, Van Camp, and Robbins program starting at 2:05. Steve D will not be with you this afternoon for the KXRA 5 o'clock news hour as he's enjoying the day off. So we've got Tom Chorley who will be coming in to host the 5 o'clock news hour later on today. That's going to include a news update from Mark Anthony, along with other excellent programs. We'll review the funeral service and memorial service announcements. We'll have community calendar information. No Alexandria Cardinal Sports Report. That's on the summer break right now. But we'll be back with our regular schedule of Cardinal Sports Report programs right at the tail end of August. I believe the debut day for Alexandria Cardinal Sports Reports is Monday, August 31st. Again, longer summer break this year, 13 weeks rather than 12. Hopefully the young people as well as school staff members and faculty are enjoying that extra bonus week of summer break this year because we had the early Memorial Day and we have the late Labor Day. Labor Day is as late as it can be here in 2026, and that is on Monday, September 7th. Did you realize when we had Independence Day this last weekend that that's the last Saturday Independence Day that we're going to have for 11 years? Because we have a couple of leap years worked in and everything like that, our next Saturday Independence Day will be in the year 2037. I found that out as I was listening to the radio one day, not that long ago, when the person mentioned to me that they were introducing, ironically, Chicago's song Saturday in the Park, which really got a lot of airplay on Saturday, being that it was the 4th of July, because if you know the lyrics of Saturday in the Park, it starts off Saturday in the Park, I think it was the 4th of July, making a reference to an Independence Day on Saturday. But hopefully you enjoyed this Independence Day, celebrating 250 years as a country in the United States. But the next Saturday, 4th of July, will be coming up a little more than a decade from now in 2037. 762-8167 is our telephone number. Back we go to the phone lines. This is the KXRA Swap Shop program, and thank you for calling in today.
13: Hi, I have a couple of free items that I'd like to give away.
0: Okay.
13: And these are both well-maintained lawn equipment. I have a 21-inch power move lawnmower and also a Toro 18-inch wide power clear snowblower.
0: Okay, and you're just looking to give both of these items away?
13: I am, yes.
0: Okay, very good. I am guessing you are probably going to get some response from our listeners on one or both of these items. So what is the best contact number for you?
13: Best contact number is 612 2264. And first, whoever, first come, first serve.
0: Okay, very good. I know you've got a mobile number that does have a Twin Cities area code. Are you here in the Alexandria area?
13: Yes, I am.
0: Excellent. Yep. I know with cell numbers these days, we've got all sorts of different area codes, so it doesn't necessarily align to a geographic region anymore. But
13: sure.
0: No, but
13: right in Alexandria.
0: Okay, excellent. So 612-363-2264 is your number.
13: That is correct.
0: Very good. Thanks so much for the phone call, and enjoy the rest of your day.
13: You too. Thank you.
0: Yep. Bye-bye now. Again, that's a pretty attractive offer. Free. If you want to find out more about the snowblower and the lawnmower available, 612-363-2264 is the telephone number. 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The phone number to call is 760-2707, 760-2707, 760-2707. That's going to wrap things up for our Swap Shop program this afternoon. Again, we'll be back on the air starting at about 1:05 tomorrow afternoon, and we have a Saturday Swap Shop show as well starting at 1:05. If you called in during our Swap Shop program today, we thank you for participating. Hopefully you found the information over the last 45 to 50 minutes quite valuable. And again, we'll have Jay in as our guest host for Swap Shop on Friday. Jackson will be back in to host Swap Shop Monday afternoon right here on People Radio KXRA.

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1: Thanks for joining us for this update here on the Linder Farm Network. I'm Linda Brecky, and Chicago Board of Trade corn futures were lower. Soybean futures were lower today. And at the close of trade, September corn 431.5, and that was down 3.5, with September 431.5 down 3.5, December 452 down 4.25. August beans 11.77¾ down 15.5. November 11.81¼ down 10¾. August soybean meal, 317.40. That was higher. That was up 5.10. August soybean oil lower at 69.92, down 93. And Chicago wheat higher, September 6.19¾ up 12. September oats down 1.5. Chicago live cattle trade, August at 235.25, down 237. October 231.60, down 195. December 231.55, down 210 today. Feeder cattle lower, August 356.15, down 590. And September down 565. November down 502. Lean hogs, July 94.32, down 17. August lean hogs, 98.15, down 150. And October 85.65, and that was up 12. At the close, Rhett Montgomery, DTN lead market analyst, comments on today's lower look, especially to soybeans.
2: Yes, good afternoon, Linda. Well, here heading into the noon hour on Thursday, corn and soybean futures are lower, as mentioned. Soybeans currently leading the way lower after traders were likely disappointed by what was a rather lukewarm export sales report from the USDA on Thursday morning. That featured just 2 million bushels of old crop sales and only 15 million bushels for the new crop book. However, it should be noted that this morning's report did not include the 27-plus million bushels of flash sales that have been reported by USDA on Wednesday and Thursday morning, with China, of course, being a major buyer for those sales. Meanwhile, corn futures are caught between a warmer and drier outlook for mid-July relative to recent weeks, but what also remains a historically large amount of corn in reserves for both the U.S. as well as in South America. Wheat futures offered a positive influence to other row crops on Thursday, breaking away to trade higher ahead of what's expected to be bullish adjustments in Friday's WASDE report, following last week's surprise acreage cuts by USDA. Further regarding Friday's WASDE, it is expected to be a mostly quiet event. Old crop reserves are likely to fall for corn, soybeans, and wheat, at least in my opinion, on increased usage. However, new crop production for soybeans and corn may be likely to at least temporarily increase in the July WASDE, driven by the changes to acreage we saw last week, combined with USDA historically being unlikely to adjust their yield forecast in the July report. Overall, I expect traders to be very quick to move past Friday's estimates and opt instead to focus on weather moving forward through July and August, given the yield implications there for spring planted crops.
1: That's Rhett Montgomery, DTN lead market analyst. Minnesota Commissioner of Agriculture Tom Peterson talked with farmers in the area around Austin and East. They are now dealing with flooded fields in many cases.
3: Good morning. Just to kind of check in, and last night, you know, as we're seeing this, and unfortunately, I think the second rain was pretty tough on a lot of farms. You know, the first rain, you know, 5, 6, 7 inches, kind of ran off or it was manageable. 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
8: 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A news update is on the way from Town Hall, and then it's the Mark Lee Van Camp and Robin Show.
9: News this hour at Town Hall. I'm Bob Agnew in Washington. A former Olympic canoe racer pleading not guilty today to deliberately damaging the recently renovated Lincoln Memorial reflecting pool. Norm Eisen is representing the suspect, David Hearn, and he says he pleaded not guilty because he is not guilty.
10: This is a case that should never have been brought. Davy Hearn is innocent, and we are going to fight this case and entrust the justice system to do the right thing.
9: The 67-year-old David Hearn formerly competed in three Summer Olympics as part of the canoeing team. He is now in Bethesda, Maryland, indicted last week on a single felony count and could face time behind bars if convicted. A federal climate research office now being revived with new leadership in place. Here's correspondent Willie Nelson.
11: The Trump administration has reconstituted the U.S. Global Change Research Program, the office responsible for producing the National Climate Assessment. The White House says the effort is aimed at ensuring the program focuses on sound science and fulfills its legal mandate. The office will now be led by geochemist Matthew Wileke. Willie Nelson, The White House.
9: Crews have draped large tarps over the White House's north-facing columns as restoration work continues on the historic facade, part of a broader renovation project there, championed by President Trump.
12: We've taken about 150 years of paint off of the columns and redid them. They were in very bad shape. You know, when you have 150 coats of paint on something, it's not good. You're supposed to, what they call, strip it. I don't use a word like that too easily. I will tell you, in construction, if you don't strip the paint off, it gets worse and worse and worse, and it was looking bad.
9: The semi-transparent coverings are printed with images of the columns they're covering, masking scaffolding erected in recent days as the workers strip away layers of old paint. On Wall Street, the Dow right now up 120 points, the NASDAQ up by close to 300. More from townhall.com.
13: 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I'm not going to say I told you so, but I will encourage you one more time to dial #250, say micro, and switch to a 5-star American wireless company that won't let you down. 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
9: Here's a look at the latest action on the court of Wimbledon.
14: In Wimbledon, Taylor Fritz in the quarterfinals lost to Alexander Zverev, 6-4, 6-4, 6-2. Number 6 seed Fritz says things just didn't go his way.
15: Yeah, I mean, I don't really know what to say. I feel like I three games in the match. I mean, he was already up a break, but three games in the match, I just started feeling my knee, and I think I could have, still probably think I could have played a lot better through the issue.
14: I'm Donna Water, AP Sports.
16: Things are not getting any easier for people looking to buy a home right now. A little in the way of good news for home buyers, in fact, in the latest reports, and mixed news for home sellers. Mortgage buyer Freddie Mac says the rates on the 30-year fix rose this week to 6.49%, making it harder to borrow money for a mortgage. And the higher rates make it harder also on sellers because people cannot afford their homes. More from townhall.com. Heavy rains brought on flood and rescue efforts in China's southern region.
17: Chinese officials have said at least 39 people have died in flooding after tropical storm Maysak brought record rain to the southern Chinese region of Guangxi. Most of the deaths were related to the breach of a dam in the city of Nanning in Guangxi, which claimed at least 26 lives, according to authorities. Video footage on Chinese state TV showed emergency services evacuating people who were stranded in a hotel.
16: That is Karen Chamis reporting. The heat dome that settled over parts of the country affected some specialty farmers. The extreme heat has also shortened the harvest window for some farmers of certain fruits like raspberries, and others are working at different times of the day to work around the worst part of the heat. Specialty crop farmers often plant a wide diversity of crops to offset potential losses from extreme weather. You'll find more on these stories can be found at townhall.com.
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20: This is Weatherology. I'm meteorologist Regina Cole with your Alexandria Lakes area forecast. For this afternoon, we'll see mostly sunny skies as temperatures top out in the lower 80s. Isolated showers and storms coming in tonight with passing clouds, a low around 63. We'll see areas of showers and storms Friday, a high around 84 and mostly sunny. Scattered activity will stick around into Friday night, a low around 66 and partly cloudy. Lots of sunshine into Saturday, warmer too as we top out in the upper 80s. For KXRA, I'm meteorologist Regina Cole.
21: Right now, it's 79 degrees.
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27: 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The Markley, Van Camp, and Robbins Show. Jamie Markley, David Van Camp, Scott Robbins. Grand opening, grand closing on Graham Plattner.
28: Yeah, that is right. Democrat Senate nominee and noted rape lorax Graham Plattner is dropping out of the race, giving into the Democrat Party pressure, and he was getting choked up about it in this, like, 11-minute-long video that he put out.
29: Jeez. I sat through the whole thing.
28: Yeah, me too.
29: Okay. Yeah, here it is. Part of it.
30: This is all false.
29: What?
30: The things that have been claimed did not happen. It's not real. It has placed an immense amount of weight on me as I think about what needs to happen now.
29: Okay.
30: Amy and I are regular people. We were not looking for this experience. We were not looking to get into politics. We had no desire to run for office.
31: Good news, then.
29: What's that good news, guy?
31: Good news. Well, he doesn't have to do it anymore.
29: That's right.
31: True. Yeah. Perfect.
29: Yeah. He wasn't going to do anything.
31: News. Yeah.
29: But the Democratic Party was so desperate, they're like, look at this Jamoke. He looks like a working class person, and we need those votes. Let's sign him up.
31: That's what the actual consultants said. They saw a video of him, and they're like, he looks right out of central casting.
29: Exactly.
31: Perfect.
29: Yeah. Okay.
30: I just want you to think about, like, what you would do as a regular person.
31: Not rape people.
30: We believe that for the movement to continue.
29: The movement.
30: It can't be me. And for that reason,
29: Oh, just cry already.
0: Come on.
29: Get on with it.
30: We are suspending campaign.
29: Oh, okay.
31: Okay.
29: All right. All right. I call BS just like everybody else.
0: Sure.
29: That whole part. And he goes into it when he says, I learned about this through press inquiries with no time to truly respond.
31: Well, except it's being reported now that he actually gave Representative Ro Khanna a heads up.
29: Okay.
31: That this was going to break.
29: Yeah. I think I had that part. We had that part? Was it?
30: So I just want you to think about like what you would do.
29: Yeah, yeah, we got
30: as
29: that.
30: As a regular person.
29: Yeah.
30: In a position where a much larger world, large forces, were working against you personally to accuse you of the worst thing that a person could do, and it was not remotely true.
29: Okay, this is the part right here.
30: I learned about this through press inquiries.
29: Mm-hmm.
30: With no time to truly respond, no time for investigations before.
29: And it goes from there.
31: Yeah.
29: Okay. It's pretty simple. If you're innocent. I didn't freaking do it.
31: Yeah.
29: It's all lies. Okay. Mm-hmm. And I'm not getting out of the race. I'm not going to let this whole machine take me down on false accusations because that never happened. She is lying through her freaking teeth.
0: No.
31: Well, yeah.
29: That's what you would say if you were innocent, isn't it?
31: Yeah, I think what probably happened was somebody got to him and said, hey, look, we can release the other information. And you know exactly what I'm talking about. And Graham's like, all right, fine, I'll go out. But I'm going to do it in a defiant tone.
29: Of course. Because, no, I don't believe he's innocent. Not for a second. When he's trying to do this, it's not remotely true. And he's trying to play victim like everyone's lying because they don't want our movement to happen. But this has to be for the people.
31: Yeah.
29: What a freaking fraud.
31: Yeah.
29: And the Democrats got everything they deserve by just not understanding regular people.
31: Yes. I mean, it is going to be a mess because I guess they're doing a convention primary now.
0: Yeah, I heard that.
31: So like 600 or so people are going to be voting now. I mean, that is, they would be better off sticking with Graham Plattner. I'm serious, because that convention is going to be a mess probably. And when you have a record number of people turn out for a primary in the state of Maine and overwhelmingly vote for this guy.
29: Yeah.
31: And then as soon as the polling gets bad, you start dropping more oppo on him. And force him out of the race and say, you know what? We're actually going to decide who the nominee is going to be. Dude, there are a lot of people that, maybe not the majority of the people who went out and voted in the primary, but there are going to be a lot of people who say, screw you, and they stay home.
0: I don't want to hear one more talk about the Republican Party or Donald Trump or whomever being a threat to democracy.
31: Right.
0: Jackasses have done this twice now in the last 2 years.
31: Yes.
0: No one voted for anyone you're going to select. No one did. Very similar to Mamala. This is ridiculous. Who's the threat to democracy?
29: Yeah.
0: You dorks. Yeah, who is it?
29: What's funny is the dude was supposed to appeal to these blue-collar workers.
0: Oh, come on.
29: Yeah. Not college-educated people they needed to vote for. And he was getting beat by Susan Collins with that demo by 23 points.
31: Yes.
0: Isn't that something? Isn't that something?
29: Yes.
0: Again, they don't know. They have no clue.
31: Because you can sniff out a fraud.
29: Yep. Of course. But you know who can't sniff out a fraud?
31: Who's that?
29: Well, the prize journalists over, like Molly Jong Fast.
31: Right.
29: With her goofy glasses and all of her, quote, credibility. Well, she's miffed a little bit because Graham Plattner lied to her.
0: Really?
1: All of us heard that same thing from him, from his team. Nothing else coming out. This is clearly a misunderstanding. There's nothing more coming out. We were sold an arc, right? A character arc of a person who had blacked out, but now no longer did that behavior. Now,
29: he said he was sober? Anybody remember that?
0: I don't remember him ever saying he was sober.
29: Okay.
0: But maybe he is. I don't know.
29: I mean, the escapades of boozing were well documented, yeah. But yeah, okay, just doesn't do it.
1: I should have asked him when I interviewed him if he was drinking still, because there's only one way you get those blackouts, and that's from drinking. And so the idea we were sold this...
29: Really? That's the only way you get blacked out? It doesn't happen with just one shot, one beer? Really? No. Okay, thanks.
1: This character arc, this person who gets better, who got better, but he wasn't maybe better.
0: Was it maybe better?
31: This is one of the it is the Biden 2.0 thing where suddenly they're all shocked and they're like, we were sold this thing. The issue isn't that you were sold a lie. The issue is that you bought the lie. You bought it, obviously, an obvious lie.
29: Or you just didn't look into it, like the failing New York Times.
31: It's absolutely remarkable that now, like Scott said, for the second time in 2 years, not only have the Democrats completely just knocking aside democracy, but you also have the press admitting that they're idiots.
29: Oh, 100%.
31: They don't realize they're admitting that, but that's exactly what they're doing. They're admitting that they are dumb.
29: Yep. Totally agree with you.
0: I'm waiting for the Jake Tapper book, Blackout Drunk and a Rapist.
31: Right.
0: How he knew, he and his buddies knew, but you know, well.
29: Yeah, exactly.
0: We weren't quite there yet. Yeah.
29: So we hit Iran again.
31: Mm-hmm.
29: Thought that was going to happen.
31: Yeah.
29: We'll see where all of this goes. Oh, the whole Strait of Hormuz thing, if they keep, you know, going after cargo ships, I think Trump's going to just keep hitting them.
31: Yeah.
29: We'll get to that a little bit later. We also talked about NATO yesterday, how Trump's got all these countries to start actually spending money on defense, except Spain. And, you know, Mark Rutte, the NATO chief, and a lot of people are like, man, all he does is kiss Trump's butt. Well, he needs Trump.
31: Mm-hmm. Yeah.
29: But there was one journalist that had a rather tough question for Mark Rutte. I don't know if you happen to hear this or not, but dang, he brought his self-esteem into question.
2: Mark, you sit next to Donald Trump in moments where he talks about conquering Greenland, talks about lashing out at allies like Spain, starting trade wars, things that it doesn't seem like the old Mark Rutte would approve of. Does this have any effect on your self-respect when you sit next to him like that and say nothing?
29: Self-respect, sorry.
3: You know, what I always do is acknowledge when praise is due, and I think we should praise Donald Trump for the fact that NATO is so much stronger. Of course, it has to do with the Russian threat, it has to do with the war in Ukraine, but it very much also has to do with President Trump delivering now what since Eisenhower the United States try to achieve equalizing spending between the U.S. and Europe. And it makes Europe stronger. It makes Europe more relevant for the United States as a partner. So that is the transformative character of this summit, of what happened in The Hague, the implementation since The Hague, this summit as a point in time where we take stock. And I think that's extremely important. And when it comes to Greenland, I already explained. We had a meeting in Davos. And I said, I agree with you when it comes to Russia, when it comes to China, getting access to the high north. But let's do this together. We have NATO for this. Let's work together on this. This is exactly what we are doing.
29: Yeah, there.
0: Waiting for Bruce Willis to rescue his wife.
29: Oh,
0: got
29: gosh.
0: That sinister kind of...
29: I didn't pick that up. Yeah. That's interesting.
31: Mr.
29: I thought that was just hilarious.
0: Yeah. Mr. Cowboy.
29: I didn't see any legacy media report any of that.
31: Really?
29: The fact that NATO is actually spending money.
31: Oh, yeah. Oh,
29: that all these different countries that Trump has won that. Even Carney in Canada said, yeah, okay, Trump, yeah, he's won the argument on this. Mm-hmm. Everybody needs to spend the money to protect themselves.
0: Another thing he campaigned on.
29: Yeah.
0: He campaigned on this.
29: Yes.
0: This is not new, if you were paying attention.
29: But he's not going to get credit for that.
0: No.
29: But you have Trump talking about what, David?
31: Yeah, well, there was apparently a lot of extra security concerns during Trump's trip to Turkey because of Iran and the threat of an Iranian strike, because they're right there in Turkey. And President Trump was asked for specifics, and, well, he's really embracing the gallows humor these days, I've noticed.
29: Okay.
4: Were you aware of any credible threat by Iran against Air Force One?
5: Well, I have a threat all the time. I'm number one on their list before you. But if I go, you go. Mm-hmm. Right?
4: But was there a specific
5: so perhaps,
4: threat today?
5: Perhaps someday you want to change professions.
31: We're all going down. If they hit Air Force One, we're all dead.
6: That's his way of keeping it light.
0: Oh, man.
6: Of course. Well, and Trump had to take the old Air Force One. I don't know if you heard that part of the story. We'll get to that. And the five stories we're watching today coming right up.

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0: the Markley, Van Camp, and Robbins Show. Jamie Markley, David Van Camp, Scott Robbins. You know what it's time for? The five stories we're watching today.
1: One, two, three.
2: All right, number five. The preliminary hearing for the man accused of assassinating Charlie Kirk is still going on for the next couple of days. Erica Kirk, the widow, has now filed a motion to allow all of the evidence to be shown openly in the courtroom to have more transparency. Part of it is also to try to knock down some of the nut job conspiracy theories that have been surrounding this case.
0: Oh, there's a battle going on online.
2: It's so stupid.
0: We say Candace Owens is not winning that battle.
2: No.
0: Put it lightly.
2: Yeah.
0: The evidence is not on her side.
2: No, it's not. And she's offering now to help the defense of Tyler Robinson. I have information that you need.
3: She said that?
2: Yeah.
3: What information could she possibly have that they need?
2: There were young men wearing maroon shirts, and never mind the fact that, what is it, Mountainland Technical College is like 5 minutes away, and the colors are maroon.
0: Okay.
3: What about logos and Jews and Mormon beekeepers?
0: Yeah. I'm sure she's telling everyone, we're so close.
2: We're so close. We've got the receipts
0: ongoing.
2: It's comical to me. Number four, President Trump wants the Supreme Court to revisit their ruling on birthright citizenship. The rule is you have 25 days to seek a rehearing, and at least one justice from the majority has to agree to rehear the case. That rarely ever happens. So I think it's kind of it's sort of a foregone conclusion that they won't take that case back up, but, you know, it might as well try. Number three, Graham Plattner has dropped out of the Senate race in Maine after the Democrat Party decided to throw out the primary results and instead have a nominating convention at the end of the month because he is now stand accused of rape, and also his polling numbers were terrible.
0: Yeah.
3: Boom.
0: Yeah. Yeah, that's not a good look for Bernie Sanders. Well,
3: Bernie,
0: either.
3: Bernie loved him.
0: I know. Mm-hmm.
2: Number two, U.S. forces struck roughly 90 Iranian military targets, with CENTCOM now saying that the operation was aimed at protecting commercial shipping in the Strait of Hormuz. A lot of things going boom on the coast. And then number one, okay, you may not think this is the number one story, but as a Taco Bell enthusiast, I feel obligated to share that pulled several ingredients from the menu amid the spread of that parasitic infection that causes explosive bathroom emergencies.
0: Yes.
2: Sometimes for weeks, they're saying.
3: Yeah, but it's like guac and stuff like that. I mean, it's like the staples of, you know, Taco Bell.
0: Well, I was going to say, a lot of people are like, isn't that Taco Bell on the regular?
2: How would you ever know?
3: Well, Taco Bell, by the way, is encouraging customers. If you've eaten there in the last, 24, 48 hours, make sure your phone is charged.
0: Jeez. And for the record, I like Taco Bell.
2: Oh, I love Taco Bell.
3: I love Taco Bell, too.
2: I never feel like it's a great decision afterwards, but it's an enjoyable experience.
3: In the moment, though. Yeah. Oh, man.
0: I am bummed because I got that story earlier, not just from Taco Bell, but I don't know if you see this headline. If you can just read it, David.
2: Diarrhea causing parasite spreads in multiple states.
0: That was going to be my story coming up because I knew it would freak Scott out. Well, I could just hear him going, oh, no. Oh, no.
3: The whole idea of parasites.
0: Mm-hmm.
3: That's why I never eat guacamole.
0: Yeah. Mm-hmm. Well, and that is, he's not joking. That's the word to describe it. It is explosive diarrhea, not just diarrhea.
3: Well, we all know what that means.
0: Yes, we do.
3: If you've lived long enough and booze hard enough.
0: Of course. It came out yesterday, the 2026 Emmy nominees, which doesn't mean a whole lot to me. And I'm like,
3: shows I've never seen.
0: This is amazing.
3: I know.
0: You go down the list, and I'm like, I got to ask these guys if they've seen any of these shows.
3: Yeah.
0: Okay. Best drama series, Diplomat.
2: Nope.
3: Nope.
0: The Gilded Age.
2: Nope. Nope.
0: Knight of the Seven Kingdoms.
3: Nope.
2: Nope. I have never heard of any of those.
0: Paradise.
3: Never heard of any of them either.
0: That's Hulu. The Pit.
2: Mm-mm.
3: I've heard of it.
0: HBO Max. Pluribus.
2: Nope.
0: Slow Horses.
2: No.
0: That's Apple TV. Your Friends and Neighbors.
2: Nope.
3: No.
0: Your Friends and Neighbors is the only one I've seen.
3: Well, that's one.
0: And then best comedy series. You can go down the list. Abbott Elementary. The Bear.
3: I've seen
0: Hacks. Margo's Got Money Troubles. Nobody wants this.
2: Nope.
0: Only murders in the building. Shrinking. Widow's Bay. No one's seen anything. This is the Markley, Van Camp, and Robin show.
3: I have seen Abbott Elementary a couple of times.
0: And?
3: Yeah, it's all right. You know.
0: Okay.
3: Whatever.
0: Yeah, everything's just so split. Streaming and everything else.
3: Yeah. Well, yeah. I mean, network TV is nowhere to be found.
0: Oh, no.
3: I mean, man.
0: No. I also noticed this with the late night stuff. That, like, everyone is up for it. Except the guy that beats them all in the ratings.
3: Gutfeld.
0: Yes. And Fallon.
3: He's gone, too, huh?
0: Everybody else is up for it.
2: Oh, gosh.
0: For, like, well, variety, late night variety host.
2: Well,
3: Jimmy
2: that's it.
3: Kimmel?
0: Jimmy Kimmel's up for it.
2: It's a foregone conclusion that Colbert's going to get it, right?
0: Oh, I would imagine
3: Jimmy
0: so,
3: Kimmel.
0: Yeah. Yeah. Okay. Oh, more from the Graham Platner thing and around a What's Your Story You Won't Believe straight ahead.

0: This is Weatherology. I'm meteorologist Regina Kroll with your Alexandria Lakes area forecast. For this afternoon, we'll see mostly sunny skies as temperatures top out in the lower 80s. Isolated showers and storms coming in tonight with passing clouds, a low around 63. We'll see areas of showers and storms Friday, a high around 84 and mostly sunny. Scattered activity will stick around into Friday night, a low around 66 and partly cloudy. Lots of sunshine into Saturday, warmer too as we top out in the upper 80s. For KXRA, I'm meteorologist Regina Kroll.
1: Right now, it's 75 degrees.
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0: The Markley, Van Camp, and Robin Show. Thank you very much for being here. I'm Jamie Markley, the Gen Xer. David Van Camp, the Millennial, and the Sexy Boomer, Scott Robbins. Mm-hmm. Okay, so Graham Plattner, he does this 11-minute video, puts it online, dropping out of the race, and it's just not fair because he didn't do anything wrong.
1: But now
0: the mean Democrats aren't going to give him any help at all, so he's got no choice but to get out because he wants to protect the movement.
1: Yes, that, or something to that effect, yes.
0: And slinging BS right and left.
1: He was lashing out at the... I mean, this is one of those things where every single person involved in this is just a terrible person.
0: Yes.
2: You know, you're right about that. That's true. Yeah, 100% of them.
1: So it's like they all deserve each other. The Democrat Party, Graham Plattner, they all deserve each other. But yeah, he lashed out at the party for pressuring him to drop out after those rape allegations came out.
0: Mm-hmm.
3: We live in a political system that is not built for normal people.
1: Okay.
3: It is a system that is built structurally to make sure that movements like ours cannot flourish. That if they begin to succeed, they can be crushed.
0: I don't know. They don't seem to be crushing it very well in New York, dude.
1: No.
2: You got the nomination.
0: No. But now they decided, you know, because of these untrue allegations. I mean, all the other stuff from his past wasn't enough, apparently.
1: Right.
2: No, exactly.
0: But now it's different because you have what a liberal woman that's saying, well, yeah, he basically...

0: basically raped me.
1: Yes. Yeah, the conservative woman, we don't...
0: Yeah, who cares about her?
1: Hearsay.
0: Exactly.
1: Politically motivated.
2: What
1: man.
2: We have accomplished here, you made possible.
0: Wait a second.
2: The people of Maine, the volunteers, the voters, the grassroots donors, and I have all the faith in the world that we could win if we could continue to harness that.
0: So wait a second, you're this big man of the people and you're going to fight, but the political establishment's so strong you got to get out and you're innocent.
3: Yeah, in the video. Yeah. Right, in the video he says, "Yes, I'm innocent. This is all a bunch of BS. The establishment is coming after me. However, we beat the establishment." What?
0: I know. It's like, you do need a speechwriter or something, dude.
2: But the brutal political reality is that they are going to take everything away from us.
0: Okay. They're the oppressors. We're the oppressed.
3: Right.
0: It all goes along with your Karl Marxism stuff.
1: Back to smelling like brine.
0: It's too bad.
1: Yep.
0: Okay, so Trump took the old Air Force One. You know, there's been a lot of talk about...
1: The old Air Force One.
0: Yeah.
1: Old, yeah.
0: Okay. Not the brand new one.
1: No.
0: Because that one, who knows? Does it have the safety features that we need? Because all this stuff with Iran's going crazy again. And ABC actually had the story with Martha Raddatz this morning.
4: Yeah, Michael, multiple sources familiar with the plans told ABC that the Secret Service urged President Trump to fly out of Turkey on the old Air Force One instead of the Qatari-gifted plane out of an abundance of caution because of the escalation with Iran. The Qatari-gifted plane left Turkey earlier in the day for an Air Force base in England, a move Trump claimed was for members of the U.S. military to tour the aircraft. The change in plans was not prompted by a specific threat, but influenced in part by differences in the plane's security capabilities, two U.S. officials told ABC News. Michael?
0: In other words, could the Qataris have done something with that plane that we don't know about?
3: Right.
0: Can we really trust the Qataris? Is that what your gut was when you heard that?
3: Yeah, that was a big part of it. Well, that was, I didn't really care that much about getting the plane, but I did think, man, yeah, you're going to have to strip that thing down to the bolts to make sure that you don't have surveillance in it or whatever.
0: Oh, I remember us talking about that, months ago. I think you brought it up then. Yeah. Smart, though. Abundance of caution.
1: Well, you want to check it out with a mechanic before you buy it. Yeah.
0: Well, dude, I know this is just probably some sort of jamoke thought, but I'm like, listen, that kid at Butler got on the roof and took a shot at him.
3: Yeah.
0: That should never have come close to happening.
3: Yeah.
0: So, yeah, probably a good idea, just an abundance of caution, yes. All right. It's that time. We do it a couple of times a day. Go around the table. It may not be the biggest story out there, but it caught your attention. You want to bring it in. But, David, today, what's your story?
3: All right. Well, we have a new unhinged, well, this is a poem, actually, from Jennifer Lewis. She's the actress. She's on the show, or was on the show, Black-ish. She also was in Sister Act 3. Yeah.
1: Who saw that?
3: Heavy hitter.
0: Oh, right.
3: Yeah. And she has done some crazy things. Like, we had the video a while ago where she was ranting about Donald Trump and fascism, and she just screams, "I know what mental illness looks like!
5: I know what mental illness looks like!"
3: Yeah. Well, that's now... She has posted this in reaction to a tragic story out of Mississippi. Nolan Xavier Wells, you may have heard something about this. He's an 18-year-old. He's black. He went on a boating trip in Mississippi with his friends. The friends that have shown up in the pictures are white. Mm-hmm. He stayed behind on Horn Island while his friends went back to shore. They found him. He didn't come back. They found his body near where he was last seen on the island talking to a girl. There is a video that went viral, though, of him arguing with a group, and that's brought out a lot of speculation. Ben Crump is involved now.
0: They had that on ABC, too,
3: that
0: of course.
3: That the white kids killed him or something.
0: Right.
3: Something, and I don't know what happened, but the cops are saying, we don't think this is foul play. He drowned. But they are investigating it, which is appropriate. You want to make sure that if something did happen, you want to bring the perpetrator or perpetrators to justice, of course.
0: Mm-hmm.
3: But Jennifer Lewis has already decided, this was murder, and she's got a warning to Whitey.
0: Oh, okay. Roll it.
6: Stop killing our children, son of a...
0: What?
6: We don't care if you think you're rich. We love our children and the color of their skin, and we're getting tired of being called as the next of kin. You twisted monsters are going too far. Whoa. Don't you know your own children will suffer if you keep magnifying this civil war?
0: Oh my gosh.
3: That's unhinged, dude.
0: Well, whoa. This has never been more appropriate.
5: I know what mental illness looks like.
0: Yeah. Well, you really need to see somebody.
3: Well, look at the stats. If you're tired of black kids getting killed, talk to other black kids.
0: Well, yeah.
3: Like, I don't know what happened to Nolan Wells, but yeah, this just makes no sense that white people are just going around killing a bunch of young black men.
0: No. No, I think the last stat was too. There's a 23 times more likelihood of a black killing a white than a white killing a black. That's just a stat. Mm-hmm. The media never wants to talk about that.
3: No.
0: That was within the last year. I don't know what it currently is. But like people like her have been told this lie for so long. You just believe it.
3: Well, it's the same reason why there were liberals who believed in 2020 that 1,000 black men unarmed were killed by police every single year.
0: Yes.
3: That's off by about, what, 985?
0: 86.
3: Yeah, or 86, yeah.
0: Yes, because it was 14.
3: Yeah.
1: Well,
3: yeah.
1: Margin of error.
0: All right, Scotty, what do you got for your story?
1: I don't know how you feel about this one. Caitlin Clark's season has been certainly dominated by headlines surrounding the physical play. She's been getting hammered all year long, and that's not me editorializing. That's me watching the highlights of these games.
0: Mm.
1: Now a group of United States lawmakers are trying to make their voices heard with the WNBA. Led by Republican Study Committee Chairman Representative August Pfluger from Texas. David, you familiar with him?
3: With who?
1: Is August Pfluger? Flager?
3: Mm-mm.
1: Okay, thank you. I don't have to worry about mispronouncing it then. A cohort, by the way, of congressional representatives wrote a letter to the WNBA commissioner over what they called repeated acts of unnecessary physical hostility and violence toward Caitlin Clark. The 11 Republican lawmakers said Clark has faced aggression on the court and outside the court on social media. And it's high time for the league to put a stop to it. They said some of these things, by the way, seem to be racially motivated. They said, in addition, concerning reports suggest that many of these attacks against Caitlin Clark may be racially motivated. You know what? I'll tell you, that never crossed my mind.
0: Yes, it did. Of course it did.
1: I like the way he said that, though. They might be. We don't know, but we think they might be.
3: So these are congressional Republicans demanding answers of the WNBA
1: over
3: Caitlin Clark?
1: What's going to happen here, huh?
3: I want to know what's going to happen with voter ID.
0: Yeah. You know what? I hear that story, and I'm like, do something else.
1: Right, exactly. I felt the same way. And I'm good with the knocking it off with trying to kill her. I think it's bad for business.
0: Yeah, the league's got to police itself on that.
1: The league's
0: going
1: to tank without her, and they know that. They should know that anyway.
0: But getting politicians involved?
1: Yeah, that's where I draw the line on that one, too.
0: Yeah.
1: I do. I only brought this up because I thought it was funny that might be racially motivated.
0: Yeah. Of course.
1: Maybe.
0: Yeah. There's a lot of jealousy there.
1: Oof.
0: For my story, I have a different Lewis. Not Jennifer in this one. It's Huey.
1: Oh, Huey. It's his birthday the other day.
0: Well, he's got hearing loss bad.
1: I know he does.
0: So much that music's no longer a part of his life.
1: No.
0: He was on a podcast talking about it. And for some of us that listen to loud music or, you know, played in some bands or whatever around loud stuff, maybe you've lost a little bit of hearing. It's the old cautionary tale, I would say.
7: I can't hear music. Music is not part of my life anymore. I can't find pitch in the music. See, the technology that I use on my cochlear implant, it breaks everything down into digital bits. Speech is easier to listen to than music, the cochlear, which is my only reliable form of hearing, distorts the music a little bit in the same way it distorts people's voices. It makes pitch impossible to hear. I can hear conversation. If I pull these things out, I'm deaf.
0: Man. The thing is, if he was still out there, they'd be raking in cash.
1: Oh, yeah.
0: With all the hits they had and, you know.
1: The nostalgia acts that make tons of money.
0: Yeah. Oh, my gosh. Yeah.
1: Package that tour with a few of these other bands. Yeah.
0: Oh, yeah. Yeah. The old cautionary tale,
1: he plays,
0: man.
1: Plays a lot of golf now.
0: He's always been pretty good.
1: Yep.
0: That's why he named the album Four, right?
1: Yep.
0: That followed up Sports. Yep. See, I know my Huey. Come on. Okay. Boy, Assault by Seagull. Nimrod's in the News is coming up. That's a wild one. And a news update next.

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0: News update, David Van Camp.
1: Well, there's a Chinese restaurant in the Bay Area that's fining parents for out-of-control kids.
0: Really?
1: I kind of like this. Well, it actually just sounds like they're making them pay for any damage. But he says, yeah, I've had enough of these poorly behaved children in the restaurant. Like one, this isn't on the kid, but one customer changed a dirty diaper next to another customer who was dining.
0: Oh, see,
1: that's gross.
2: Yes, it is.
1: But yeah,
0: who does that?
2: I don't. People who don't care.
1: Yeah, he says running around, shouting, making noise with utensils, that will not be tolerated. One parent, they sent him a bill for $327 because the child smashed a credit card machine. Another parent was charged $109 after their kid carved designs into a table with a utensil.
0: Oh, my gosh. I know. Well, you go out in public and you see kids misbehave all the time, but carving something into a table.
1: So he's put it on the menu now because he says, yeah, I don't want employees to be in the position of telling parents you have to pay for this. But
0: yeah, no kidding. I don't know if you heard what happened in Florida. Some Chinese nationals got arrested. Another massage parlor operation. Oh, yeah. Miami-Dade Sheriff's Office ran an undercover operation targeting massage parlors, and they arrested at least 12 Chinese nationals. Women, of course, caught offering sexual acts for extra cash beyond the standard massages.
2: At a massage parlor, this is happening?
0: Yes.
2: Hell, you say.
0: Yeah. I don't know if there were any football owners there. Not in this story, at least. Robert Kraft, I think he wasn't at this one.
2: Jerry?
0: But yeah. And people are like, you see, this is what happens. And you've got some of these women that very well could be victims of human trafficking.
2: Oh.
0: Because Chinese organized crime networks work through a lot of these. Mm-hmm. It's kind of how it goes. So, yeah, I mean, it's not just, hey, people just trying to come here to make a living. No, a lot of times they're actually trafficking. Is not good at all. All right, we got to get to Nimrod. Here we go.
3: When the going gets tough.
4: Damn it, this is too hard.
3: The dumb get dumber.
5: All right, Dean.
3: It's Nimrod's in the News on the Markley, Van Camp, and Robbins Show.
4: I love the poorly educated.
0: All right. Nimrod's the News. We go to Scotland. Not a ton of details, only then just the main features of the story, because police haven't exactly explained how the seagulls were involved in this story, but a dude has been charged with assault when he grabbed two live seagulls and then beat someone with the seagulls.
2: Oh, my God.
0: Yes.
2: Dang.
0: Oh,
2: jeez.
0: The thing is, they say usually it's the seagulls attacking people.
2: Yes.
0: But this time, with an assist from this dude that grabbed him, he just boom, boom, boom. Just nutty. Don't know if a seagull has ever taken a sandwich from you or anything like that.
2: I've seen it happen.
0: It actually happened to my wife the one time I played Pebble Beach on our honeymoon. Mm. Yeah, seagull had her sandwich. Just boom, just like that.
2: Seagull ate my sandwich.
0: She picked it up and started beating this kid over the head with it.
2: Gosh.
0: I'm joking. She didn't do that. That's Nimrod's in the News.

0: You've probably heard all those ads for life insurance. Just a few dollars a day, apply online in minutes, no medical exam. Simple, easy, and cheap, right? Now you're thinking, maybe I should get a quote. Well, smart thinking. 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
5: Here's this hour at Town Hall. I'm Bob Agnew in Washington. Maine Democrats are looking for a new candidate to challenge incumbent Republican Senator Susan Collins in the midterm elections.
6: Graham Plattner has dropped out of the Maine Senate race. Top Democrats, including Senate Minority Leader Chuck Schumer, called on him to step aside as an ex-girlfriend came forward, accusing him of breaking into her home and sexually assaulting her. He releases a video on his ex page denying any wrongdoing.
7: I have faced some very serious allegations, and I just want to make it clear, this is all false. The things that have been claimed did not happen.
6: Laura Winters reporting.
5: Ukrainian drones have battered Russian oil facilities and set more oil tankers on fire.
8: Ukraine has hit more Russian oil facilities as well as setting two oil tankers ablaze in the Sea of Azov. The drone strikes on oil infrastructure across Russia have triggered a fuel crisis with gasoline shortages and fuel rationing in multiple regions. The strikes come a day after President Donald Trump pledged to grant Ukraine a license to manufacture the Patriot air defense systems. A top Ukrainian official, meanwhile, cautioned that it could take a year or more for the country to produce Patriot interceptor missiles. I'm Karen Shemas.
5: The legal battle over alleged damage to the Lincoln Memorial reflecting pool is moving forward in court. We get an update from correspondent Willie Nelson.
9: Olympic canoeist David Hurd has pleaded not guilty to a felony charge connected to damage at the Lincoln Memorial reflecting pool. Prosecutors say Hurd helped damage the recently renovated landmark. If convicted, he could face up to 10 years in prison. His next court appearance is scheduled for August. Willie Nelson, The White House.
5: Despite rising tensions between the U.S. and Iran, stocks fared well today on Wall Street. Oil prices actually dropped about $2 a barrel. At the closing bell, the Dow was up by 139 points, NASDAQ up by 336, and the S&P 500 saw a gain of about 61. You'll find more on these stories at townhall.com.
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5: That heat dome that settled over much of the U.S. affected some specialty farmers who produce crops, fruits, and vegetables. A closer look from Keith Peters.
12: Annie Woods, a vegetable and herb farmer in Kentucky who harvests by hand, has moved her work to the early morning and late evening to avoid the hottest parts of the day. The extreme heat has also shortened the harvest window for some farmers of certain fruits like raspberries. Specialty crop farmers often plant a wide diversity of crops to offset potential losses from extreme weather. Keith Peters reporting.
5: A former Olympic canoe racer has pleaded not guilty to deliberately damaging the Lincoln Memorial reflecting pool. David Hearn competed in three Summer Olympics, entered that plea today in D.C. Superior Court. The 67-year-old faces a felony count of property destruction. His attorney says he simply did not do the crime. You'll find breaking news and analysis at townhall.com. The streets of New York gradually getting back to normal.
13: That's after structural damage and a high-rise forced evacuations. Some people, though, have been allowed back into nearby buildings Wednesday, and workers fashioned temporary fixes to shore up a massive development. That's at the site of the former headquarters of pharmaceutical giant Pfizer. But several nearby buildings still are under full evacuation orders, and some streets remain closed. The structure is slated to become a luxury apartment building. Jason Walker reporting.
5: Facebook and Instagram parent Meta said this week it will invest more than $13 billion Canadian dollars, or about $9 billion U.S., to build its first ever artificial intelligence data center in Canada. That would be its largest outside the United States. That facility is set to be built in Sturgeon County, Alberta. You'll find more on these stories at townhall.com.
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16: This is Weatherology. I'm meteorologist Regina Kroll with your Alexandria Lakes area forecast. For this afternoon, we'll see mostly sunny skies as temperatures top out in the lower 80s. Isolated showers and storms coming in tonight with passing clouds, a low around 63. We'll see areas of showers and storms Friday, a high around 84 and mostly sunny. Scattered activity will stick around into Friday night, a low around 66 and partly cloudy. Lots of sunshine into Saturday, warmer too as we top out in the upper 80s. For KXRA, I'm meteorologist Regina Kroll.
17: Right now, it's 79 degrees.
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24: The Markley, Van Camp, and Robbins Show. Jamie Markley, David Van Camp, Scott Robbins. Okay, the Graham Plattner saga comes to an end.
25: Mm-hmm.
24: But we don't know who is going to be representing the Democrats in Maine come November.
26: Not yet.
25: Well, the Party of Democracy is apparently going to have a convention where delegates will pick. To hell with the voters.
26: Yeah, the old catacombs. bring the torches.
25: We don't want to have this backroom dealing, except now we do.
24: Right.
25: That's what we're going to do.
24: Well, that's part of what he said, too. No backroom deals. This has got to be for the people.
25: Right. Well, Graham Plattner put out this emotional video and defiant video.
24: Oh, yeah.
25: And then tried to say, hey, man, we only wanted a couple of things, and they're killing our campaign for it.
24: Okay, here we go.
27: All we were asking for was health care.
24: Okay.
27: Was to end the genocide.
24: All the women were asking for was don't get rapey. Yeah. Anyway, go ahead.
27: To use our taxpayer dollars at home to uplift our communities instead of waging war overseas.
24: Mm-hmm.
27: We were asking for a fair system. We are asking for an end to the corruption. The end to the money in politics.
0: Democrats are the masters of that.
25: Yeah.
0: But I guess he's against the Democrats, too.
25: Yeah.
0: That's true. Okay. All right.
27: We were asking for real democracy, and we did it the right way, and we won.
0: So why are you getting out?
27: But now the ball is in the court of the Democratic establishment.
0: Mm. Well, that doesn't seem very courageous.
25: No, it doesn't.
0: For a man that says he's innocent, the women are lying. Never happened. Anything I've been accused of didn't happen. Mm-hmm. But I'm going to fold anyway.
25: Yes.
0: Not buying it.
26: Well, he's throwing the party under the bus now, though, isn't he?
0: Oh, yeah.
26: Yep, here they come.
0: Well, he's going to be man of the people.
25: Well, and they deserve it, too. They deserve to be thrown under the bus.
26: I agree.
0: Yeah, I agree.
25: It was,
26: yeah, I mean,
0: they all deserve each other.
25: It was totally nothing to see here, nothing to see here, nothing to see here, until then the polling comes out and they're like, okay, fine.
26: Lots to see.
25: Lots to see here. Here's right. Here's an interview with Jake Tapper.
0: Oh, yeah. There, I didn't know if you looked around at all the things that have been written now about this debacle. I mean, even like Slate had a piece.
25: Yeah.
0: Saying, you know, what a big mistake this was.
25: Well, the frustrating part to me is they're all acting like they were victims, like they were hoodwinked. Like, really?
0: There was one piece that I saw, and it was a liberal woman saying, listen, the whole problem is the way they went about it. By going out there and saying, hey, this looks like a working class person.
25: Yeah.
0: Yeah, we'll just put him out there.
25: Yeah.
0: Yeah, this could be great. Oh, he's very charismatic. Yeah, you got to be a senator, man.
25: Yeah.
0: Just because he looks the part. And then it is that crazy thing that you've brought the clips from before. They did the interview with the Wall Street Journal. The two consultants that picked the guy that then hired someone, you know, to vet him.
25: Yeah.
0: I don't know who they hired.
25: Dude, if I'm working in politics in general, I am demanding the name of the firm that supposedly vetted him, because that firm should never be used, ever.
0: No. And this is how they found him. It's crazy.
1: Well, so, I mean, we went through thousands and thousands of prospects. We, you know, through a number of means, you know, assessed just a huge amount of people. Then, you know, Liam pulled up this video of this guy with an oyster farm.
2: My name is Graham Plattner.
0: It's unreal, these two people.
26: This guy with an oyster farm.
0: Yes. And this dude is sitting there with his fiance. They're the two consultants.
25: Yeah.
0: I forget the dude's name. You'll probably remember it, David.
25: Dan something or other.
0: Yeah. Starts with an M anyway.
2: My name is Graham Plattner, and I live in Sullivan, Maine, the owner of Frenchman Bay Oyster Company.
1: And then she pulled up his FEC history and saw, you know, the money he'd given to Bernie Sanders and, you know, some other people. That was enough information to know that we had the best prospect that we'd maybe ever seen.
26: Ever seen.
25: Boy.
0: That's never going to stop being funny to me.
26: Ever seen.
0: Yes.
26: And by the way, Captain Oyster Farmer, all of those oysters, or the majority of them, go to his mom's restaurant.
25: Yeah.
0: Upscale restaurant.
26: Yeah, upscale restaurant.
0: Man of the people, yes.
26: He's selling to his mother.
0: Yes. And got a bunch of money for his house.
26: Mm-hmm. Yeah, $200,000 from Daddy-O.
0: Yeah. I mean,
26: yeah, he's just a self-made working class guy. Yeah.
25: Did you see his Lorax mustache? Yeah.
26: Yeah.
25: He understands.
26: He is a Lorax.
0: How many of your friends do you know? They got 200 grand for a house.
26: None.
25: Zero.
0: I know.
26: None friends.
0: But he's just regular working class.
26: Yeah. Just a regular working class guy.
0: Well, I suppose he is to the two Nimrods that, right, you know, from casting. We are. We've never seen anyone like it before. Like, huh? Gee whiz. That's your party.
26: Yeah,
25: that's
26: pretty good.
25: Why do we have trouble with men?
26: Yeah.
25: I don't
0: know. No kidding.
25: We're trying to figure it out.
26: That guy.
25: He's a cartoon character.
26: He cannot go away. He needs to be on another campaign today.
25: MS Now needs to give him a show.
26: Oh,
25: my goodness.
1: Welcome to MS Now.
25: It's
0: I got to play the other clip, man. When they talked about the vetting, the part of that.
3: How do you go about vetting him? And why did you?
1: We paid a nice firm a whole chunk of money. And
0: hold on a second. Okay, listen to this back. He can talk normal.
25: Yes.
0: Like this part.
1: We paid a nice firm a whole chunk of money. And
0: I mean, he doesn't sound like the manliest of men right there.
26: But he slips into character at some point.
0: Yes.
26: Yeah.
0: Is that like a nervous thing? Is it a tick or something?
25: Dude, I don't know
0: that. I'm going to keep doing that as long as you keep laughing.
26: That's so funny, though.
0: Okay, go ahead.
1: Got some stuff back.
26: There we are. Some of
1: what you've seen on the news we got back. Other stuff we didn't.
4: Did the vetting process turn up the tattoo that became so controversial?
0: Hmm.
1: No.
4: And what was your thinking there? Agree.
1: I think if what the voter...
0: What kind of PI are you hiring?
25: Yeah, right.
0: You don't know about the tattoo that's been there for 18 years?
26: Yeah.
0: Never figured that one out.
26: The shirtless picture of him with the tattoo?
0: All over the place.
26: Yes.
0: Yeah.
1: I think if what the voters wanted were people who were grown in vats and had never done or said anything that they might regret their entire lives, we'd have a very different country.
0: It is. I think it's a nervous thing.
26: It is.
25: It is incredible, man. The only thing that would be funnier is if it turns out that that guy is actually like a super MAGA bro right winger, just looking to just completely tank the Democrat Party.
26: It's possible.
0: It would be one of the greatest punks of all time.
26: Because you said the guy, if you just saw him at the mall, he looks like a normal dude, right?
0: 100%.
26: Yeah.
0: Yeah, regular dude.
26: When you hear him talk, it's completely different.
0: Yes.
26: Wow.
0: Yeah.
1: Part of our thesis here is that people do not want their candidates grown in vats. They want people who are real human beings, and they want people.
0: That's part of your thesis. That people want real human beings as candidates.
25: Yes.
26: Yeah.
0: You spend hundreds of thousands of dollars on an education, and this is what you get.
25: Yes.
0: This kind of incredible insight. Yeah. Thinking outside the box.
26: Well, he got the gig.
0: I know.
26: How did that clown get the gig?
0: Because they don't know regular people.
26: Jeez.
1: And they want people who do not look and sound like the background people who've been leading this country off a cliff.
26: Oh, my God. That must sound like you.
1: Century. And that was Graham.
0: Okay. All right. Man, did you hear John Fetterman clown him last night? Yeah. Oh, my gosh.
25: No, I didn't hear that.
0: Oh, bye-bye, P. Hustle.
25: Oh.
0: You're going to be known as a rapist. That's the only thing people are going to remember you by. Oh, it was vicious. Totally vicious. Okay. Enough of Graham Blattner. Okay, let's move to Greenland. Greenland back in the news.
25: Yes.
0: Greenland's in the news whenever Trump wants it to be, basically.
25: Pretty much, yeah, and whenever he talks to NATO. So, yeah, that came up, apparently. And President Trump, he has mentioned maybe removing some U.S. troops from NATO countries if, you know, maybe things don't happen with Greenland.
6: A lot's going to depend on Greenland. And a lot. I think, you know, I'm going to make a very good deal on Greenland. And if we don't, maybe I will. And a lot's dependent on Iran. I mean, they want to help now. You know, it's a little late to the thing because essentially there's not that much fighting to be done. But some will depend on Iran. You know? When they had a chance, an opportunity to help, they chose not to. So, but we're sort of forgetting about that. And now they want to help. They all want to go and they want to help on Iran so badly. But we don't really need help. It's little things, but we don't really need help.
0: Yeah, little things. Yeah. And then you had, what, some former Biden spokesperson trying to say Trump's confused and he's got some issues mentally or something?
25: Okay. Yeah, and out of all of it, it was Jen Psaki.
0: No.
25: Who was Joe Biden's press secretary, who's out there saying, you know, Donald Trump seemed to wander away a little bit.
0: Are you joking?
25: I'm not joking, dude.
0: Okay, roll the clip.
7: But perhaps the most humiliating thing that happened to Donald Trump this week, the thing, you know, that gets under his skin more than anything else, was his doddering performance on the world stage. It started as soon as he got off the plane from the annual NATO summit in Turkey. Trump meandered, you can see him there on the screen, down the tarmac until Turkish President Erdogan took him by the arm and told him where to stand. That happened.
0: But what?
7: Then Trump held a series of bilateral meetings and press conferences where he seemed even more confused.
0: You got to be joking
3: Shanghai,
0: me. This guy wandering around.
3: Shanga Kawawa.
0: Shaking hands with ghosts.
25: It really is.
0: For years.
26: Yeah, the leader of a country took Trump by the arm and they walked together. Mm-hmm. The Easter Bunny led Joe Biden. I
0: mean, it's true.
26: What are we talking about here?
0: Well, just not even making that up.
25: She is just very, very good at lying for her party.
26: Oh, man.
25: She's really good at it.
0: Little Red Lying Hood.
26: Yes. You could shoot holes in that thing. I mean, that's ridiculous.
0: I know.
3: The Minister Jacobo, daughter of Ireland. You can tell that's a 40th slip. I'm thinking of home.
0: Home? You're not from Ireland. What are you talking about? My gosh.
8: Best Biden ever. Yes.
0: Right.
8: And F you if you can't handle the truth.
0: I know. I remember.
26: Jeez.
0: Yeah. Okay. Yeah, forget about Secretary Num Num Num or whatever. It tasted good. Yeah.
3: Secretary. I'm not sure I'm going to do show all the way.
0: Yeah, you sharp. Sharp as a tack.
25: Perfect.
0: That's what Jen kept saying. Sharp as a freaking tack.
25: Man.
0: Get that right. Okay.
3: Hawking Claw sauce.
0: Yeah, there you go. The five stories we're watching today. Straight ahead.

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0: The Markley Van Camp and Robbins Show. Jamie Markley, David Van Camp, Scott Robbins, and now the five stories we're watching today.
1: All right. A couple of updates from the Tyler Robinson preliminary hearing. This is the man accused of murdering and assassinating Charlie Kirk. Now, the judge denied, this is number five, Erica Kirk's request to require all evidence be shown publicly in real time. The judge said, well, we're going to evaluate every piece of evidence individually for this portion of the proceedings.
2: Okay.
1: Basically to protect privacy rights, things like that. Number four, though, the judge says the recorded interview between law enforcement and Lance Twiggs, this is the former roommate and transferee lover of Tyler Robinson, that will be able to be played. Prosecution is arguing that Robinson confessed to Twiggs, and every time that's brought up, according to reporters in the courtroom, Tyler Robinson starts becoming uneasy and starts fidgeting every time the recorded testimony is mentioned.
2: I bet.
1: So I don't
2: know. It looked like they were playing it just a little while ago, yeah. Because you see the video, and I'm asking you off air, I thought, okay, I know this dude's a furry or whatever, but didn't he also identify as a woman?
1: I think he was transitioning, that's the word.
2: Well, in the video, he's wearing a suit and tie, mm-hmm. being yeah. interviewed. Just
3: go to court, you play by their rules, you don't show up in a dress.
2: Well, who's going to tell you who you are?
3: Right. No, the judge is going to tell you who you are.
1: All right, number three, President Trump wants the Supreme Court to revisit their ruling on birthright citizenship. The rule with the court is that you have 25 days to ask for a rehearing, and at least one justice from the majority has to agree to it. Very rarely does that occur. Number two, Graham Plattner has dropped out of the Senate race in Maine after the Democrat Party decided to throw out the primary results because of those rape allegations. And then number one, U.S. forces struck about 90 Iranian military targets, with CENTCOM saying the operation was aimed at protecting commercial shipping in the Strait of Hormuz.
2: Mm-hmm. Listen, I'm not one of those people that believe that we're living in a simulation. I'll make that joke sometimes. But I know some people that actually do believe it. Mm-hmm. And then I see this story unfolding that you were just talking about, and this person's last name is Twiggs. I'm like, we are living in a simulation. Mm-hmm. What are the chances? All of a sudden, then a furry.
3: Yeah, Lance Furry doesn't quite have the same.
2: No.
3: Yeah.
2: But Twiggs, and as many times as you have said, Twig Boy.
3: Twig Boy, yeah. Well, that's one of David's favorites, too.
2: Oh, yeah, that is true.
3: I learned that one from David.
2: Really?
3: Yeah, Twig Boy. Yeah, David was the first person I heard say Twig Boy.
2: Yeah.
3: I went with it because I like it.
2: Okay. Got it. Did you know Reese's Pieces is launching their first new product in 10 years? Do you care?
3: What are you going to do now with this?
2: Reese's Pieces chocolate cookie?
3: I knew it. Somehow.
2: Has a cookie bite in the middle?
3: Oh. Might be good.
2: The whole thing is just to keep somebody interested.
1: Yeah.
2: Right, somehow, some way.
1: Why mess with success, though?
2: I suppose just because you'll get people talking about it, they'll make them say, well, I don't want that, but I want the regular Reese's Pieces. True. That actually sounds pretty good, mm-hmm. you know? Something else online, just goofy stuff. Type 2 fun. You ever heard of that before?
3: No.
2: Mm-mm. You can tell me if you've ever had type 2 fun. Type 2 fun is described as something that, when it's happening, mm-hmm. doesn't seem all that fun, but you look back at it, and you're like, you know what? That was pretty fun. Sometimes people will mention like moving into a new place or going through a difficult period at work.
1: Yeah.
2: Or working out, like a long run, something like that. And they'll look back and say, yeah, that was a lot of fun.
1: Yeah.
2: Anything come to mind?
1: I think sometimes, and maybe it's just nostalgia, being like completely broke as a college student. There are times I look back and I'm like, you know what? I had some good times, though.
2: This is the Markley Van Camp and Robbins Show. Yeah. You didn't have any responsibilities, really.
3: No.
2: Yeah. Everything was in front of you.
1: Mm-hmm.
2: And yeah, it was a struggle while it was happening, and you're always striving.
1: Yeah.
2: But you look back at it, and you're like, well, that was pretty good.
3: Yeah. I wasn't missing much. Yeah.
2: Yeah, it's true. All right, David, if you had to pick one story today as the biggest one, what is it?
1: I suppose it is now the airing of Lance Twiggs, the transfer-y boyfriend of the assassin that is going on right now.
2: Okay. And then there's the fight online that he's also a part of this.
1: I guess. I don't
0: The conspiracies around this are insane, man.
2: Yeah, they are.
0: Okay. Oh, we got to get to the Haitian illegal. Got a little stabby. Unbelievable story. And around a What's Your Story is coming right up.

0: This is Weatherology. I'm meteorologist Regina Cole with your Alexandria Lakes area forecast. For this afternoon, we'll see mostly sunny skies as temperatures top out in the lower 80s. Isolated showers and storms coming in tonight with passing clouds, a low around 63. We'll see areas of showers and storms Friday, a high around 84 and mostly sunny. Scattered activity will stick around into Friday night, a low around 66 and partly cloudy. Lots of sunshine into Saturday, warmer too as we top out in the upper 80s. For KXRA, I'm meteorologist Regina Cole.
1: Right now, it's 79 degrees.
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0: The Monthly Van Camp and Robbins Show. Jamie Markley, David Van Camp, Scott Robbins. Okay, yeah, they're showing the pictures again in the courtroom of the Twigs dude.
1: Yeah.
0: That is the furry, Tyler Robinson's, like, either ex-lover or was lover when he allegedly shot and killed Charlie Kirk.
1: Yeah.
0: Okay. So, and that's going to get played all over the place. So then I wonder, as far as the conspiracy goes, how does that just keep moving? Because you know it's going to keep moving somehow, some way.
1: Yeah, that. Well, yeah, there's like wannabe forensic analysts who are saying, well, the guy that's in the security photo couldn't possibly be Tyler Robinson because the person there is too tall. Just look at the markings on this concrete pillar or whatever. It's like, bro, you do realize that a lot of security cameras don't capture scale very well. Because it's more about identifying people and seeing people than it is, you know, making a Hollywood movie.
0: Yes.
1: I don't understand it. And I don't understand what the end goal would be for Tyler Robinson to be a willing patsy of any of that. Makes no
0: sense. Somebody's like, here, we got a job for you.
1: Yeah. And then you're going to get the death penalty for reasons.
0: Yeah. Was part of the conspiracy then he was supposed to get taken out before he was?
1: Yeah, but I guess the security at the Washington County, Utah Sheriff's Department is top-notch. Israel couldn't get in there.
0: Is that the deal?
1: They can sell pagers, exploding pagers, to Hezbollah at a profit. But they couldn't crack the code in the Washington County, Utah Sheriff's Department.
2: Well, you know.
0: Right.
1: Foiled.
2: Again, darn it.
1: By rural Utah. Dang it.
0: Man.
1: How deep does this go? Yeah, so part of the testimony from Lance Twiggs that was recorded earlier in a deposition, it says, you know, he's talking about how Tyler told him that he was engraving the bullets ahead of a hunting trip that he was doing.
0: Got it.
1: And so, like, that's why I didn't necessarily raise any red flags, because apparently he was going to go hunting. Just didn't know that this had something to do with hunting a human.
0: Got it. You know, the thing with Erica Kirk,

0: Yeah.
1: Everyone grieves different. Some people want to criticize how she was grieving or was too flashy. Okay. But saying she's a part of it, all of that, it's beyond to me.
2: Oh, it's sick.
1: Just, yeah, it's vile. And everything that family's been through, and Charlie Kirk's parents, just awful. Mm-hmm. I mean, it's been said a million times, I know, but it's bad enough to go through that. Watching your son be murdered, your husband, you know, in public, and then to have all this other nonsense go with it. Yeah. It is. It's awful. Okay, story about an illegal from Haiti, accused of chasing his coworker with a knife before fatally stabbing him.
2: Wow.
1: Meat processing plant in Coldwater, Michigan. Jeez. This is Valmir Dlemcy. He's 20. And Brandon Velasquez Chavez were arguing on the job together at Clemens Food. This was last week when the illegal immigrant ran after Chavez with a knife. And witnesses verify that. And then stabbed him in the back, killing him at the scene. Hmm. Okay.
2: Do you feel culturally enriched?
1: Not exactly. Hmm. No, I kind of know that stuff happens in Haiti. Yeah. It did not have to happen in Michigan.
0: Sure, he was provoked.
1: I have no idea.
0: Mm-hmm. He's just trying to feed his family.
1: Well, Valmir told investigators that Chavez had been using his assigned knife.
0: Yeah.
1: And then attempted to headbutt him while returning it.
0: There you go. Hmm.
1: But police said no witnesses corroborated that account. They said no, they were just like fighting or whatever, and then he ran after him and stabbed his coworker to death. Okay. Now, are we going to have some lefty group try to protect him from getting the old deport after this is all
2: we'll
1: said and done?
2: We'll see if there's a senator available to go and, you know, have margaritas with the guy.
1: Yeah. Would not doubt it at this point. Mm-hmm. It's always something to, you know, protect the guilty, it seems like, from that party. All right, it's that time. We do it a couple of times a day. Go around the table. It may not be the biggest story out there, but it caught your attention. David, what's your story here?
2: This actually is kind of a big story. The Atlantic has a cover story about the end of the age of reading in America. And they talk to people who work at places like Harvard. And this is a story that has been coming up, and it's been accelerating since AI and also online learning.
1: Okay.
2: Because of COVID and all that stuff. So you've got a whole crop of students that have really, for years of their lives, were never in a classroom. Never really right. had to go do the work. Never had to sit in a classroom and, you know, read and write. Margaret Renix is Harvard's Assistant Director for Humanities and Social Sciences Support. Talked about a student who was struggling to read a book written in Old English. The book was not written in Old English. In fact, it was 1962's A Clockwork Orange. They could not read A Clockwork Orange.
1: Wow.
2: The student used ChatGPT to translate the book into an easier language. Not long ago, a Harvard sociology professor, troubled by course evaluations in which students said they resented the amount of dense reading they were assigned, asked Renix to speak to his class in defense of reading. She had to explain to students at America's most elite university, taking a course in a discipline rooted in written observation, argumentation, and analysis, that excerpts and summaries cannot capture the depth and sophistication of a complete primary text. Renix says that some students now view reading as an unnecessarily burdensome way of acquiring knowledge. By asking them to read, they think professors are arbitrarily withholding information from students by forcing them to get it through this more difficult medium.
1: Wow!
0: I don't have the words.
1: You gotta read!
0: Well, of course. Yeah.
1: That's not too tough.
0: Right.
1: Man. You know, you knew the learning was going to suffer after COVID, all of that, but you didn't imagine this, did you?
2: No, and I guess to be fair, there's been a drop off that's been happening for a while, but yeah, it really, really took off after COVID as a result of the remote learning, and then you have AI tools available to you for free to summarize books for you.
1: That is true. I mean, you've heard of Blinkist, right?
2: Mm-mm.
1: It's like an app. It will take a ton of books, and it will put it into basically a synopsis in 20 minutes. I've subscribed to it a couple of times. Just like, you know what? I never read this classic book. What is the whole thing about? And I read it in like 20 minutes. It's a pretty cool thing. Now with AI, it does that a lot too, of course.
2: Yeah.
1: And yeah, if you are a kid right now and you're assigned whatever, unless you do have this sort of desire for learning and you want to experience it yourself, most are going to just get the synopsis and all right, what's the takeaway of the whole thing?
2: Well, dude, there was a professor, I read this story, this unrelated to this, who suspected that in his class, because everybody did really, really well in the midterms, suspected that people had been using AI. Mm-hmm. And so he banned AI and made people, I guess the midterms were a take-home test. Take-home test. Okay.
1: I know.
2: They were a take-home test. So he made everybody sit in the room, actually, and write out answers. And the scores, outside of three students in the class, the scores dropped for the final exam.
1: I bet they did.
2: Precipitously.
1: Wow. All right, Scotty, what do you got for your story?
0: Well, I'm amazed sometimes at the reaction of this Plattner thing by some members of the media. One of those members, Donna Brazile.
1: Democratic operative years.
0: She said, it is time. Then I'm glad he did. Mr. Plattner stepped aside and he'll be replaced by July the 13th. We go on. Plattner needs time to heal. Focus on his family and his well-being.
1: He needs to
0: time
1: heal.
0: To heal? Oh, how about God. The woman he raped?
1: No kidding.
0: He needs a good ass-kicking is what he needs.
1: All these Me Too people. It's something, man.
0: It really is. Yeah. Accused rapists take time off for self-care. Okay. All right. Again, what are we talking about here? How do you say that?
1: You've lost touch with reality in some sort of way.
0: You just can't put it down for a second.
1: No, you can't. You cannot.
0: Man.
1: Self-care. For my story, I was looking around at different things earlier this morning, and I saw it was sort of this headline, people of color share the whitest phrases of all time.
0: Oh, boy, this ought to be fun.
1: It is kind of funny, to be honest.
0: Yeah.
1: But I couldn't help but think, what if it were white people sharing people of color phrases? Funniest of all time.
2: Oh, gosh.
0: Ah, raise it!
1: Oh, gosh. Oh, my gosh.
0: There's no way you could do that.
1: But you can't do that. And I look at it. And so, you know, these people are talking about all these different sorts of phrases. One said, love it when someone says, you and what army? Haven't heard that one in a long time.
2: Yeah, that's been a while.
0: That's an old one, yeah.
1: Yeah, some of these get used all the time, by the way. There was another one. Where's that? Oh, the whole thing. Don't do this to me right now. Where'd it go? There we go. Newsflash, buddy.
0: Yeah.
1: Who gives a flying?
0: Yep.
1: Can't say it. That one gets used in this studio by
0: time.
1: One member of the show.
0: Yes, I agree.
1: Mr. Rum.
0: Yes, sir.
1: Get a load of this guy. It's another white phrase.
0: Yeah.
1: That one also gets used.
0: Get a load of this guy.
1: Oh, yeah. Who died and made you king? You just can't waltz in here.
0: Yeah.
1: Barking up the wrong tree, buddy. Oh, that's rich coming from you.
0: Yeah, that's a good one.
1: Yeah. I didn't realize these were white. But apparently.
0: It's because we are white.
1: Thin ice buster.
0: Yeah, you're. Yeah. Now that's more of a
2: thin
0: dadism.
2: Ice buster?
1: Yeah.
0: That's a dadism there. You know you're on thin ice right now.
1: Yeah.
2: I've been white my whole life, and I don't think I've ever called anybody Buster.
1: No. But thin ice you've used, I'm sure.
2: Yeah.
1: Screw you and the horse you rode in on.
0: That's a good one. That's a classic there.
1: Oh, yeah, tough guy.
0: Yeah, that's a good one, too. Okay, tough guy.
1: Yeah, okay, tough guy.
0: Yeah.
1: Yeah. I don't give a rat's ass.
0: Yep.
1: Yeah. Classic. Oh, for crying out loud. Still. Yeah. All the time. I don't think anyone says, oh, nice language.
2: No.
0: I'm used to.
1: But not anymore.
0: Yeah.
1: Yeah. That gives you an idea what would be
0: nice
1: on there.
0: Nice mouth. Hey, nice mouth.
1: Yeah.
0: Yeah, that one.
1: Yeah, look what the cat dragged in. Yeah. That was a poison record.
2: I know. That's the first thing that came to mind.
1: Yeah.
0: Described your parents when you got home on a weekend, too.
1: Sometimes.
0: Oh, my gosh.
1: Jeez Louise. That's another one.
2: I have said that many times in my life.
0: Yeah.
1: Are we going to talk about the guy that chopped it and then lit it on fire?
0: Well, we all three brought the same story in today. That's rare.
1: Is that a Nimrod? Oh, my gosh. It's insane. And a news update on the way.

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1: Yes, a lot of people talk about the weight loss injections. I'm sure you've heard a whole lot about it. They do get results, but if you're one of those people that would like to lose some significant weight, but you really don't want to deal with needles, and maybe you've heard about some of the intense side effects, and you don't want to go through that, you don't want to be nervous at a family gathering or anywhere, really. What?
2: It's a whole thing. The side effects are brutal.
1: Yes. That's what I'm saying.
2: Yes.
1: But if I say depends, that's too much for you.
2: No. Well, that and explosive and
1: all the things. So if you want...
2: It's just nasty.
1: The results, but not all that all other stuff. Right. I can't even say it.
2: Right.
1: There's something out there that's working for a lot of people.
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1: News update, David Van Camp.
3: Lance Twigg's testimony video being played in court right now. This is the trans lover, furry lover of the man on trial for murdering Charlie Kirk. Twiggs testifies that Tyler Robinson left their shared residence in St. George, Utah very early on September 10th around 4 a.m. So St. George is about 3:45 to 4 hours away to the site. Earlier evidence does show that Tyler arrived on campus around 9 a.m. So the timeline is adding up there.
1: Yeah. Mm-hmm. Not surprised. I mean, there are a lot of people with the opinion. We already know this.
3: Yeah.
1: No, this is all just sort of a formality.
2: Well, you got to do that. Yeah.
1: I know.
2: Unfortunately.
1: Yes.
2: But I know what you mean.
1: Yeah.
2: It's frustrating.
1: Well, I think, you know, you probably didn't want to say it on air because you thought it would have been irresponsible. But off air, you're like, just shoot him and be done with it.
2: No.
1: I think a lot of people feel that way.
2: Yeah.
1: But you wouldn't want to say it, you know, on the show.
2: No, we got to go through the process, yeah. You know.
1: So I said it for you.
2: Yep.
1: How's
2: Thank
1: that?
2: You. I don't want to lose my law license.
1: No, I understand. All right, we got to get to Nimrods. Here we go.
4: When the going gets tough.
5: Damn it, this is too hard.
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5: I love the poorly educated.
1: All right. Nimrods in the News. Well, we all saw this story. I don't know the headline of the story that you saw. The headline was, man set the garage fire with his own severed genitals.
2: Oh, God. Dang it.
1: I'm like, what?
2: Oh.
1: This is in Indiana. Dude cut off his, with a kitchen knife and then poured gasoline on it.
2: On it?
1: On it. It was severed.
2: So it's in his hand? He pours gasoline on it?
1: I think he threw it on the ground.
3: Yeah.
2: Oh, that was on the floor first?
1: Yes.
2: Oh, gosh.
1: And then set it on fire in the family's garage.
2: Oh, man.
1: This is Christopher Peden. He is 36. Fort Wayne. At the same time, fire officials were investigating the 2 a.m. blaze. Police were responding to a reported stabbing at the property. They quickly realized that the victim of the stabbing and the missing resident of the fire were the same person. And then Peden was located by cops, claimed to have been stabbed somewhere downtown Fort Wayne. But then he admitted he wanted to be truthful that he had, detached it with a knife and then poured gasoline on it and set it on fire.
2: An accelerant.
1: Yes. And now charged with arson. And that's Nimrods in the News.
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13: News this hour from Town Hall. I'm Keith Peters in Washington. The U.S. says it hit some 90 sites in Iran today.
14: That includes sites at an airport as well as missile launchers. That's according to black and white footage released by the U.S. Military Central Command. Meanwhile, in Iran, they say at least one person has been killed, a firefighter who was responding to a strike at an airport in Iranshahr. They also say that bridges apparently were targeted again for the first time in the war since this ceasefire has been put in place. U.S. President Donald Trump had threatened to begin targeting infrastructure in Iran over its continued attacks on ships trying to go through the Strait of Hormuz.
15: That's correspondent John Gambrell reporting. It appears the Jeffrey Epstein saga isn't ending anytime soon. Correspondent Laura Winters says the matter is still being investigated on Capitol Hill.
16: The House Oversight Committee will likely continue to investigate people tied to Jeffrey Epstein as the investigation approaches the one-year mark later this month. Regardless of which party ends up controlling Congress in the fall, it appears lawmakers are still under pressure to investigate those connected to the convicted sex offender who died behind bars in 2019 in a New York City jail. The panel has interviewed more than a dozen people, and so far, no new information has surfaced that has resulted in criminal charges. Laura Winters reporting.
15: A video played in a Utah court reveals that the defendant in Charlie Kirk's killing told his roommate he wishes he hadn't done it the day after Kirk was shot in the neck while speaking to a crowd at Utah Valley University. Lance Twiggs, who is also defendant Tyler Robinson's romantic partner, described the interaction with Robinson during a recorded interview. On Wall Street, the Dow up by 139 points, the S&P 500 advanced 60. More at townhall.com.
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15: One Canadian province has decided to open its doors to AI data centers. Bob Agnew reports.
18: Here in the U.S., many are complaining about the negative impact of data centers in their area, but the province of Alberta, Canada, hopes to cash in on the upside. Facebook and Instagram parent Meta said on Wednesday it will now invest more than $9 billion to build its first-ever artificial intelligence data center in Sturgeon County, Alberta. That's its largest outside the United States. The country's Minister of Technology and Innovation says Alberta has created a regulatory framework to attract data center investment. Bob Agnew reports.
15: The New York Times, the Daily News, and other media outlets are asking a federal judge to impose sanctions on OpenAI, escalating a legal fight over artificial intelligence and copyright that could shape the future of a struggling news industry. News and analysis at townhall.com. From Washington, I'm Keith Peters. There's an unusual piece of art in the Netherlands.
19: At a museum in Rotterdam, Netherlands, they're spreading more than 800 pounds of peanut butter on the floor. It's a tribute to Dutch artist Wim Schippers, who died last month. Schippers was known for his conceptual art, and he first created the peanut butter floor in 1969. Robert Noop is museum art handler, so he gets to install the peanut butter.
20: My hands get very dirty because everything is covered in peanut butter.
19: Museum director Sandra Kisters says the piece of art is kind of an absurd work.
21: It also questions what art is. It's funny.
19: I'm Donna Water.
15: France has returned 23 Syrian archaeological treasures after they remained in the country for about 15 years. Their return coincided with President Emmanuel Macron's landmark visit to Damascus. More on these stories at townhall.com.
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24: This is Weatherology. I'm meteorologist Alora Lockwood with the Alexandria Lakes Area Forecast. Lows dip down to about 63 tonight under mainly clear skies with a slight chance of rain showers. Southeasterly winds around 5 miles per hour. A blend of clouds and sun tomorrow. Slight chance for storms. High temperatures reach up to 84. Partly cloudy tomorrow night. Chance for storms. Lows level off around 66. For KXRA, I'm meteorologist Alora Lockwood. Currently, it's 81 degrees.
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3: Well, they are playing a law enforcement interview now in the preliminary hearing for the trial of the alleged assassin of Charlie Kirk. And this interview is with Lance Twiggs. This is the trans furry who was also the boyfriend, girlfriend, lover of Tyler Robinson, the man accused of assassinating Charlie Kirk. And I mean, there's a lot of clips that have come out of this, but, I mean, this one is again, pretty solid as he is asked about surveillance photos of the person they believe killed Charlie Kirk.
1: Okay.
30: Do you recognize the person in these images?
31: I wouldn't say it with 100% certainty just because of camera quality, but that looks like him in terms of the shoes he's wearing, the sunglasses. I don't think I'd specifically seen him wearing that hat, but he was usually wearing a hat, and then jeans. So it definitely, especially the bottom, the last two, definitely do look like him. Oh, they do look like Tyler Robinson.
1: That dude doesn't sound very feminine.
3: No.
2: Not at all.
1: But I never understood, was he identifying as a woman or just a furry? Like,
2: no, he was, I guess.
3: All the
2: okay.
3: trans.
2: Yeah.
1: Oh, that's right.
2: Yeah.
1: That's right. Okay, go ahead.
30: And you talked about that with your friends, right? This is about him.
31: Yeah, his friends, yeah. I don't remember if I talked about it with any of my friends. And then since I didn't have my phone after that for a while and I still am not using social media, I don't know. On my friend's end.
1: Yeah.
3: Well, there's another part of the interview here where he's talking about when Tyler Robinson got back home and how he was acting erratically.
30: Was he pacing? Was he just sitting down, relaxing?
31: No, he was walking around a lot.
30: Right, and that's within the home?
31: Mm-hmm.
30: And did he talk about what he had done?
31: Didn't go into detail. I just asked him in person if what he said was true the night before, and he said it was. I started crying a little bit and said he wishes he hadn't done it. And then kept going around and just doing stuff, I think, to keep himself busy or distracted or something.
30: Yeah. Did he talk about what he was going to do next?
3: Well, the video cut out there just for a second.
1: Okay.
31: And then eventually said that he would talk to his parents or turn himself over.
30: Okay. And when you left, was that how you left understanding that he was going to turn himself in or go to his parents' house?
31: Yeah, and I didn't really want to be at our apartment while any of that was happening, regardless of what went down.
30: Okay.
1: Well, I would say that's pretty good reason the defense didn't want any of that in front of the court.
3: Yeah.
1: Pretty damning.
2: Well, yeah. Mm-hmm. I mean, it's right there.
1: Yeah. Okay, so I can't help it now. My mind, what is the conspiracy that will come out of that?
3: Under duress.
1: That he just started admitting something that he didn't do?
3: Yes.
1: Even though, boy, it looked so much like him, and he said he did it.
3: Mm-hmm.
1: And he wished he wouldn't have done it, and he's going to turn himself in. But somehow, through some sort of psychosis, he talked himself into that.
3: Yes.
1: Okay.
2: Who knows, man?
1: I know.
2: I'm waiting for Candace to give me the sign. What's it going to be?
1: Yeah.
3: I don't know. A couple hours ago, she said, keep going. We are winning. Full max every day for Charlie. Death to the careers of all those who betrayed him and went along with this farce. Dude, what are you supposed to say about that? I don't know.
2: I don't know.
3: It's just gross, kind of funny in its own way.
1: Yes, sad. It's like the multitude of emotions you get from following any of that.
3: Mm-hmm.
2: But there's a large segment that believes every bit of it, and you got to keep feeding that beast every day.
1: How large is that segment?
2: I don't know. It gets to be pretty large. I mean, she's making a living doing this.
1: Yeah. Getting somehow. Clicks and whatever.
2: Yeah.
1: Yeah. At some point, that runs out.
2: I'm assuming.
1: Yeah. Well, I mean, even at this point, if people are going to believe what they want to believe,
3: mm-hmm.
1: and if they want to think it's some sort of crazy conspiracy and it really wasn't this guy, I don't know how you prove it to that person.
2: Maybe become the female Alex Jones kind of thing. I don't know.
1: Is Alex Jones on this, too?
2: No, I don't think he's on this. Not that I'm aware of.
3: No, there's someone who used to work for him, or I forget the guy's name, who's kind of on that. I know for a few months ago, at least, Alex Jones was like, I am at war with Candace Owens. Like, I mean, just was going after her. I don't know if that's because he was mad she was stealing his bit, or what.
1: Not quite sure.
2: The conspiracy bit was stolen.
1: Okay.
2: Yes.
1: And, of course, it is a conspiracy around Graham Plattner because he's innocent. He said so.
3: Right.
1: All these women, part of some sort of cabal, I guess, that made up all these stories about him. Mm-hmm. Someone held him down and made him get a Nazi tattoo.
3: Yes.
1: Someone made him get on that site that's a home for pedos. Someone else made him force his way into this woman's apartment and then or she made it all up. What a bunch of nonsense.
3: Yeah.
1: So finally, he drops out, And then you've got all these people reacting to it,
3: mm-hmm.
1: especially on the Democratic side. Well, he lied to us. He assured us. What?
2: He lied to
3: us. You're just admitting that you're dumb then. Okay.
2: Right. Exactly.
1: So a woman that's more conservative makes the accusation, you know, credibly, you're not going to hear that. But now we've got this woman who's actually liberal that likes his politics that says, well, yeah, he raped me. You believe her?
3: Yes.
2: She plays on the right team, man.
1: Well, okay.
3: Yeah, there's that. Well, and then also poll after poll showing him about to get destroyed by Susan Collins.
1: Well, don't be cynical, David.
3: It's like, okay, you got to go.
1: Yeah.
3: I thought this was some world-class spin from former Biden press secretary Jen Psaki.
1: Okay. I haven't heard it yet. Go ahead.
0: It is an end to what has been an unpredictable, incredibly tumultuous, at times fascinating, simply because of the political story, and ultimately deeply enraging political career for Graham Plattner, enraging for all of us. And we have covered this race from the very beginning on purpose, because I think it's important that we don't put our heads in the sand and just project upon all of you what we think and only talk to people at a table in Washington, D.C. I think one of the most important things we can do is listen to voters, to watch and to try to understand what is happening in this country, even if it doesn't totally make sense.
1: You say it all the time. You never do it.
3: Yeah. It's like we need to listen to the voters. Oh, his polling's really bad and you got these rape allegations. All right, we're actually just going to do like a primary convention.
1: Mm-hmm.
3: Yeah, we're going to have delegates. We are actually going to let party officials pick the person because we don't trust the voters.
1: Yeah. Other news out there. Oh, I saw that Fox Digital did an interview with that student in West Virginia, the girl that had talked about being, well, sexually harassed in the locker room by a dude.
2: Oh, yeah.
1: You know, when the whole Supreme Court decision
2: like
1: came down.
2: Middle school, right?
1: Yes.
2: Yeah, jeez.
1: This should have been talked about a lot more than it ever was.
3: Mm-hmm.
1: Because you had so many on the left saying it never happens. It's very rare. All these people want to say that males are dominating women's sports. They're not. They're not making anyone uncomfortable in the locker room. Well, my gosh, if you'd followed this story.
2: Yeah, he was verbally that way.
1: Oh, yeah. You know, he went in telling girls to suck.
2: Yeah, right. That was the oral thing. Yeah.
1: And then saying, I'm going to stick my in your and your.
2: Yeah.
1: And so, you know, these girls go and they complain, hey, this is what's happening here. Nothing happened.
2: No.
1: Which is absolutely crazy. People saying, hey, girls deserve to be in this space and not be harassed this way. Which is just, it's nuts that it ever got there. But they did the interview with her, and she just said, yeah, I'm glad that the Supreme Court ruled the way they did. I definitely have a sense of peace about it all. Said, although I had to go through all of that, she said, it doesn't make up for what I had to go through. I know that the other girls can be protected, like my sister and my friends who are still on the team. Wow.
2: Jeez.
1: Name is Adelaide Cross.
2: What do you do if that's your daughter? I mean,
1: Raizel.
2: You just, you know.
1: Oh, yeah.
2: And when you, when you go to these people in authority and they don't do anything, they just sit on their hands. Oh, well.
1: She also sent a message to this person, to the dude.
2: Oh, I didn't know that.
1: Yeah. Telling them that Jesus Christ loves them and has a place for them.
2: Wow.
1: It was very nice
2: Pretty
1: of her to
2: gracious,
1: do it.
2: Considering, yeah.
1: Yeah, no kidding. She said the entire locker room changed after the dude joined the girls' team. Yeah, a lot of girls went out of the locker room, started going to the bathroom. They started changing in stalls because they were so uncomfortable.
2: Yeah.
1: I know, dude.
2: Yeah.
3: All for the delusions of one person.
1: Yes, because there were not adults to stand up and say, we're not doing this.
3: Mm-hmm.
1: Man. Yeah. Just sad that that even had to happen. But there you go.
2: And the kid, I'm sure, is the victim.
1: Oh, that's what the left will say.
2: Right, yeah, he's the victim.
1: Yeah, they deserve to play.
2: Yeah.
1: So well, you can play, but you're a male, so you got to play on the boys' team.
2: But he's not really.
1: It's just the way it is. Yes. By the way, today is Fashion Day. How are you celebrating?
2: The way I do every day.
1: What t-shirt
2: and jeans?
1: And a hoodie.
2: Yeah.
1: Because it gets a little chilly in
2: it's
1: here.
2: It's like 12 degrees in here, yeah.
1: Yeah, part of it. David, anything special today? Kitty t-shirt or something?
3: No cat t-shirt.
1: Okay. Well, maybe later. It's day's still young. Okay, we got to get to a news update and the five stories we're watching today straight ahead.

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0: The Markley, Van Camp, and Robbins Show. Jamie Markley, David Van Camp, Scott Robbins, and now the five stories we're watching today.
1: Okay, number five, Graham Plattner has dropped out of the Senate race in Maine after the Democrat Party decided to throw out the primary results. Who cares about the voters? And instead, well, they're going to have a nominating convention at the end of the month, apparently. That's the plan.
2: Mm-hmm.
1: Number four, liberals are demanding answers after an illegal alien in Houston, they're calling him a Houston man, was shot and killed by ICE. The officers opened fire after he tried to flee the scene and rammed an ICE vehicle with his van.
2: But, oh, boy. That was all over ABC this morning.
1: Oh, yeah. Bet. Yeah. Number three, President Trump wants the Supreme Court to revisit their ruling on birthright citizenship. So he's got 25 days to seek a rehearing. You got to have one justice from the majority to agree to hear the case again. Very rare, very difficult to get that done. Number two, the preliminary hearing of accused Charlie Kirk assassin Tyler Robinson is going on. Robinson's boyfriend, Lance Twiggs, his recorded interview is being played in the courtroom. He identified Robinson in surveillance footage and said that Tyler confessed and started crying when he got home and said, I'm going to go to my parents' house and I'm going to tell them and turn myself in.
0: Damning evidence.
1: Where are the other receipts that I was told about? That we're going to prove that he didn't do it?
3: Oh, yeah.
2: Well, everybody's waiting for that,
1: seems
2: David.
1: Like, yeah. Seems like keep the prosecution has a lot of receipts.
3: That's yep. That's what I've been
2: sure
3: told.
2: Does.
1: Yeah.
3: Lots of them.
1: Number
3: Candace.
1: One, U.S. forces struck roughly 90 Iranian military targets with CENTCOM saying the operation was aimed at protecting commercial shipping in the Strait of Hormuz.
2: Okay. I just happened to see on X Brendan Carr, who's the FCC chair.
3: Yeah.
2: Said ABC is arguing to the FCC that The View is a bona fide news program.
3: How can you make that argument?
2: Just like Meet the Press.
3: Oh, come seriously. How do you make that argument?
2: And thus exempt from the political equal opportunity rules.
3: That's insanity. Have you watched the show?
2: And with that, he also included a clip that's 4 seconds, and it's Sonny Hostin.
4: We're in an existential crisis.
3: It's urgent.
4: We need to flip the Senate.
3: Yeah. Right. That's all you need.
2: We.
3: I mean, really, yeah. That's all
2: we
3: you need.
2: We need to flip the Senate.
3: Yeah.
2: Yes. That is a tough argue for ABC.
3: Oh, gosh. It's insane. I don't know how you make it. I mean, again, that's 4 seconds.
2: Oh, gosh. We could pull up clip after clip.
3: Every day.
2: Yeah. Okay.
3: I mean, David's brought this up 100 times, how they're still, and ABC, they're part of ABC News.
2: Yes. Yeah.
3: Which is amazing. Can they separate from that? Is that possible? Where they just put the show on?
1: Well, they...
2: Well,
1: they,
2: yeah, you just won't name it a news program.
1: Well, but the problem is their argument is that it's a bona fide news program, and therefore they don't have to deal with equal time rules. So
2: right.
1: They need it to be a news program.
2: But that's what I'm saying. They're going to have a hard time proving that.
3: I mean, it's impossible.
2: Yes. There's a job open right now. If you want to be a clue writer for Jeopardy.
3: Oh, gosh. That would be hard.
2: Think it would?
3: Oh, I think it would be very difficult in the form of a question.
2: How much do you think it pays?
3: How many do they have, I wonder? I don't know. 80 grand a year.
2: What do you think, David?
1: Yeah, I was going to say, I'll say 85 grand.
2: Between 132 and 178 grand a year.
3: Not bad.
2: No. First, you have to pass the same tough online trivia test contestants take.
3: Yeah, that's going to be tough.
2: Yeah.
3: You got to get the right category.
2: Whenever you were in the hospital and we played Jeopardy,
3: it
2: was sort of the luck of the category, wasn't it?
3: It always was.
2: Yes. And, man, when you were recovering after your heart attacks, it would be wild to do Jeopardy with you, because the ones that I figured you would know, and I knew you knew, wouldn't come to your brain, and then the most bizarre stuff you would answer.
3: Yeah, that's the way my brain was. It still has been affected by it. That's why I say stupid stuff sometimes.
2: Well, what's our excuse?
3: I know, right?
2: Well, you it's nice to have that in your back pocket.
3: I'm not responsible for anything.
2: No kidding. They actually said it's about 10 people that write.
3: Wow. I would have thought more, but that's sit in a room and write those questions. Golly.
2: Yeah.
3: How many shows? I don't know how many shows they do a year, but
2: I'm not sure.
3: It's a number, over 100, I'm sure.
2: It's like if you just had to write the rock and roll questions.
3: Oh, that'd be easy.
2: And a few political questions. Can we do that? Yeah. Maybe.
3: Sports that'd be all right. Even.
2: This is the Markley, Van Camp, and Robin Show. Okay, David, biggest story today.
1: Hearing from the trans furry lover of the Charlie Kirk assassin, or the alleged assassin of Charlie Kirk. And, yeah, I mean, the guy pointed him out in the surveillance photos. Seems pretty obvious. I mean, the guy, Tyler Robinson's own mom was like, yeah, that's him.
2: Right. Yeah, but she's in on it.
1: Apparently so, yeah.
2: That's what someone will end up saying. Mm-hmm. I would not doubt that for a second.
3: We know who that is.
2: Oh, yes, of course. Uh-huh. Okay, there's still a couple of clips that we got to get to. You know what else? Your big three.
3: Yeah.
2: People look forward to it every day.
3: Oh, yeah.
2: What's Robin's got up his sleeve? His top three stories and a news update next.

0: This is Weatherology. I'm meteorologist Alora Lockwood with the Alexandria Lakes Area Forecast. Lows dip down to about 63 tonight under mainly clear skies with a slight chance of rain showers. Southeasterly winds around 5 miles per hour. A blend of clouds and sun tomorrow. Slight chance for storms. High temperatures reach up to 84. Partly cloudy tomorrow night. Chance for storms. Lows level off around 66. For KXRA, I'm meteorologist Alora Lockwood. Right now, it's 81 degrees. People radio for
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1: The Markley, Van Camp, and Robbins Show. Jamie Markley, David Van Camp, Scott Robbins, thank you for being here. The Robbins Trifecta coming up in just a few. His top three stories of the day. News update, David Van Camp.
2: All right. Well, we got updates from the preliminary hearing of accused Charlie Kirk assassin Tyler Robinson. And the court showed the evidence, Lance Twiggs, the boyfriend, testifying under oath in a police interview about what happened, what he saw, what he knew, specifically about how how Tyler Robinson was behaving after he got back. Here is more of that.
3: Okay. When did you first see him? On September 11th. So this is the day after the shooting.
4: Yeah, I saw him when I woke up. Like I said, he was up and around doing a lot of stuff around the house. And then I think I saw him after that message where I said I'll come home and say I'm doing laundry, because I didn't want him going to my parents' house right then when he said there was probably cops outside. So I went back home, and it was just him there, and I said bye to him, and then he drove off. So I just went back to my parents' house.
2: And then there's redaction throughout this.
1: Okay.
2: And let's go.
3: Was he pacing? Was he just sitting down, relaxing?
4: No, he was walking around a lot.
3: Right, and that's within the home?
4: Mm-hmm.
3: And did he talk about what he had done?
4: Didn't go into detail. I just asked him in person if what he said was true the night before, and he said it was. I started crying a little bit and said he wishes he hadn't done it. And then kept going around and just doing stuff, I think, to keep himself busy or distracted or something.
3: Okay. Did he talk about what he was going to do next?
2: Then it's redacted there, but then he goes on to say he was going to go tell his parents and turn himself in.
1: Okay. So what do you think, Scott?
5: No, I think a waste of time. I mean, we know he did it. We know it was him. Let's get on with it. Let's start the sentencing now.
6: Yeah. I think there's a lot.
5: I mean, I realize it's a process. It's a process, and I know that's what we do, and that's fine. But, geez, it's frustrating when you know for sure who did it and why he did it.
6: Yeah.
1: Okay, switching gears. I saw another story that's just wild. I don't know if you happen to see it. A mom gave birth in her sleep.
5: What? Wow.
1: And nurses didn't find the baby until minutes later under a pile of blankets.
2: Is the baby okay?
1: Baby's okay.
2: Okay.

0: He's fine. It's just kind of wild. She had the epidural. Fell asleep.
1: I don't know how you fall asleep. Whoa, wow.
0: I know.
1: That's crazy. Okay.
0: I mean, I was there for three of them. I have no idea how you could fall asleep.
1: I don't either. Some people can fall asleep everywhere, anywhere, you know.
0: I guess.
1: Under any circumstances, yes.
0: Carolina Moreno tries to recall the moment she gave birth to her little boy. Some of the memories are a bit fuzzy because she wasn't awake when it happened. This thing is going viral now. A mom of three, she's 27, recalled the traumatizing experience she had when giving birth to her youngest. Said that she tested positive for GBS when she went in for her induction, meaning she needed to be given antibiotics before breaking her water. While labor with the other two kids lasted longer, she said this time around she was already 3 centimeters dilated, cervix was thin, so they wanted to start the antibiotics right away. And then, just cut to the chase, she's out once she gets the epidural. And after an hour had gone by, you know, she hadn't felt the epidural kick in. And then while she was asleep, the nurses come back into the room to check, and there we are. She's had the kid.
1: Holy smokes.
2: Dang.
1: It slipped out, huh?
0: Yeah, I guess.
1: Wow.
0: Wild. Yeah, all I can imagine is telling this story later on and having women go, how is that possible?
2: Yeah, right. And so that kid is probably just going to be a hellraiser. I'm just guessing, because he had relatively easy birth there.
1: Quietly came into the world.
0: Yeah.
2: He's going to be an assassin.
1: He probably will be gangbusters, yeah, no.
0: Does that mean if you're coming into the world and it's a very difficult birth, then you're mellow?
2: Not necessarily. I'm just saying it would be ironic a little bit.
0: Yes.
1: If mom was so gassed that she just, you know. I don't know how you sleep through that, though. Huh?
0: Yeah.
1: Isn't there pushing involved and all that? I mean, I've never been there, for one. Seriously.
0: At some point in time, that's what happens.
1: Yeah, that's what I thought.
0: For a while, you don't want to push, but then you want to push at the right time.
1: Yeah.
0: They're coaching you along with it.
1: My dad had a catcher's mitt on.
0: No, he didn't. He wasn't even in the room.
1: I don't know if he was or not. He's probably out smoking in the lobby. Yeah.
0: Old school, man. Those dads, they weren't in there.
1: Yeah, they weren't even allowed.
0: They were
1: just
0: ready to pass out the cigars.
1: Yeah.
0: Yep. All right. You ready for your big three? Mm-hmm. Yeah, top that one. That's crazy.
1: I don't think I can.
0: Yeah.
3: Are you ready?
4: One, two, three. Look at you.
3: It's the three most important news stories of the day.
5: I hit the trifecta.
3: Well, at least according to Scott Robbins. It's the trifecta on the Markley, Van Camp, and Robbins Show.
0: Every day about this time, Scott Robbins' top three stories, helped by his hero.
6: I'm Casey Kasem.
1: Never heard of that, giving birth like that, Casey?
6: Nope.
1: You had a couple of kids.
6: I'm ready.
1: Okay, he wasn't there for either one of those either. He was counting them down.
7: Believe me, I didn't want to go.
1: I know. You're the father.
2: He was trying to time the contractions, but he kept counting backwards, so it was no good.
1: Yes. Yeah. Well, it's the only way he knows how to count. He taught all of us
2: to
1: count.
2: Start
1: backwards.
2: With 40. No, we need you to count from one up.
1: Yeah.
6: Three.
2: All right.
1: There.
2: I know.
1: That's how we begin. Yeah.
2: All right. Number three, California's $20 minimum wage update.
1: Yeah, it just went into effect last month. $20 an hour. That's the fast food minimum wage, by the way. And since that time, you're never going to believe what's happened.
0: What?
1: Many, many, many, up to 20 locations in the California Metro, or LA Metro, have closed. KFC, Carl's Jr., Wendy's, Popeye's, Louisiana Chicken, Jack in the Box, among others. You want to know why?
0: Why?
1: Because the margins are very thin in that business.
0: Oh.
1: And a bunch of guys go, if I have to pay $20 an hour minimum wage, well, I'm going to shut her down. I got no choice. I can't make any money doing this.
0: So they just closed it up.
1: Closed it down.
0: Man.
1: Yep. I didn't realize the margin was only 1% to 3% in that world.
2: I feel obliged to do this just in case you're not familiar with it, but one of my favorite stories of just brazen corruption is that $20 minimum wage in California, where there is a carve-out for fast food restaurants that make and sell their own bread.
0: Why would that be, David?
2: Because one of the biggest donors to Gavin Newsom was the dude that owned Panera Bread.
0: Ding, ding, ding.
2: And by the way, you can't do it after the fact. You have to have been doing it before the law was passed.
0: Yes.
1: That was the craziest thing, and I forgot about that because this has been so far in the future when they announced it, right?
2: Yeah.
1: But now it's come to pass, and yeah, that's true. Gavin Newsom carved that out.
0: He did.
2: And no one knew why.
1: Yeah, well, Popeyes is having trouble making their own biscuits. You're like, no, can't do that.
7: Biscuits don't count as bread. Reach the top.
1: What are they made out of?
0: The Scott Robbins trifecta, top three of the day, up to number
5: two.
2: Number two, Palm Beach Airport has a new name officially.
1: Yeah, Palm Beach International Airport in Florida has formally been rechristened to President Donald J. Trump International Airport. Yes. It was 89 years old. It wasn't known as that, but it is now. Hey, Trump, by the way, flew the big airline into that thing to christen it and open it up. And, of course, the left are out of their minds again because Trump names everything after himself, which is, I always think is funny. It's sort of just goad him, right? For instance, we got Trump Charms now in the cereal aisle.
0: No, you don't.
1: I'm making that up, but it would be cool if it was Trump King instead of Burger King. Just go right down the list on this stuff, right? The Washington Nationals are now the Washington Donalds. That would be awesome.
2: Well, Dairy Queen could be rebranded, but not Trump. It would be Tim Walls Queen.
1: Yeah, well, yeah, that's true. He can get in on that one.
0: Yes.
7: And the countdown continues.
1: I love the way he takes everything and just puts his own name on it.
0: Scott Robbins trifecta, top three of the day.
5: And finally, one.
2: Number one, a singer who had a massive record has passed away at the age of 75.
1: Yeah, 75 years old. Bonnie Tyler. Bonnie Tyler. She sang a Total Eclipse of the Heart.
0: Well, you played this on the Top 40 radio a lot.
1: Yeah, I did.
0: Yeah.
1: You said 83, right?
0: Yeah. Summer. Big hit that summer.
1: It was the number one record for weeks.
0: Yeah, was that after? Yeah, it had to be after The Police.
1: Yeah.
0: Every Breath You Take.
1: Yeah.
0: I got to look that up.
1: I don't know. I couldn't remember that for sure, but I know we played the daylights out of that thing. It was one of those long songs, too. Like every Jim Steinman written song was like 5 minutes.
0: Yeah.
1: And that Total Eclipse of the Heart was, too. And it was really bombastic. Mm-hmm. All the big choir and chorus.
0: You loved it.
1: Oh, I liked it. I mean, I didn't even pretend to like it. I liked it.
0: Yeah. Well, she was known for more than just one song.
1: Yeah. Holding Up for a Hero. Yeah. Played that one, too.
0: Yeah, that's not very good.
1: No, this one isn't as good. This one's from a movie, too. I don't remember which one. Do you remember which one?
0: I don't remember which one.
1: Oh, wow, I'm surprised.
0: Well, it's the Top 40 world. Yeah. But I got to tell you, neither one of those were my favorite Bonnie Tyler song. Yeah. If I had to pick one.
1: That's a great song. Yeah.
0: That's a great song.
1: Yeah.
0: Yeah. Distinct voice, for sure.
1: 1978.
0: Look at you.
1: Yeah, I know that one, yeah.
0: How about that?
1: I didn't play that as a current, by the way.
0: You were still in high school?
1: See, yeah, I was, yeah.
0: Yeah. It wouldn't be long, though. You'd be playing the top 40 hits for all the children.
1: Teeing it up, yep.
0: There you go.
1: Kicking off 10 hits in a row, back-to-back without the yak. Here's Bonnie
5: Tyler.
1: There
5: you have it.
1: Still got it, man. I still got it.
7: No way.
0: Whoa.
1: Oh, I'm not going to take that from you.
0: Oh, man.
1: God dang.
0: Dang, man.
7: Give it up.
0: Well, this will be fun tomorrow.
1: Wow.
0: Scott Robbins trifecta. Well done. All right, news update. Oh, yeah, Nimrod's in the news. You don't want to miss it. Coming up.
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0: The Markley, Van Camp, and Robin Show. 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
0: News update, David Van Camp.
1: I thought this was interesting. So they got in Maine, they got rid of Graham Plattner, right? Now the race is on to see who's going to replace him to run for Senate against Susan Collins.
0: Yes.
1: Well, you know, the magic number with polling for Susan Collins has generally been around 45%. If she's polling there, she'll win.
2: Yeah.
1: That's just kind of been the reality of it. Mm-hmm. Well, so they're looking at potential successors to Graham Plattner. Well, with one, she's trailing by one, Nirav Shah. Susan Collins has 46%. That's the only one where she actually trails. And 46-47, Susan Collins on top of Troy Jackson, 48-47.
0: What's his story? He's another blue collar.
1: Well, he's another wannabe socialist who also allegedly threw a freaking bottle at a woman during an argument.
2: Yeah.
0: Is that what it's got to be? You got to abuse women?
1: Pretty much, yeah.
2: What is the bar
0: to be a
2: here?
0: Regular guy in Maine?
1: Then,
0: I don't think that's true.
1: Shinabellos, they're tied 47%. So even when they airdrop their own candidate in there, Susan Collins, dude, it seems to me at least that she won't even have to really campaign because the next month is going to be so messy for the Democrat Party in Maine.
0: You know, the other part of it is that they keep talking about we've got to do something to stop Susan Collins. Like she's Ted Cruz on steroids or something.
2: Right. I'm not a big fan of Susan Collins.
0: No, Republican voters across the country, Susan Collins drives them crazy.
1: Right. Yeah, right. Yeah. I mean that's the thing. Like
0: it's like Murkowski in Alaska.
1: Yeah, she's tolerated in Maine, certainly because she's probably the last Republican that'll ever win that seat.
0: Right.
1: But, I mean, you're right, though. I mean, nationwide, I think Republicans probably think less of her than Democrats.
0: Yeah.
2: I agree.
0: Something. All right, we got to get to Nimrod. Here we go.
3: When the going gets tough.
4: Damn it, this is too hard.
3: The dumb get dumber.
5: All right, Dean.
3: It's Nimrod's in the News on the Markley, Van Camp, and Robbins Show.
4: I love the poorly educated.
0: All right. Nimrod's in the News. Okay. Who's using the fireworks to blow up the porta-johns?
2: See, every year.
0: Who's responsible? This is happening in Montana. By the way, they think the explosives come from Wyoming because they don't sell them that powerful in Montana. You want part of the local news report?
6: Of course.
7: You're standing underneath what's left of a porta potty after it was blown up over the past few days. Something that business owner actually says happens every single year.
0: Oh, every year it happens again.
7: While many are captivated by the lights and sounds in the skies.
8: The losses are expected now because we know what to expect.
7: Porta potty business owner Chris Vogley spends his 4th of July bracing for the damage that often follows.
8: It's really sad because I think that they really aren't thinking about destroying somebody's property.
7: That destruction is deliberate. People using fireworks to blow up his stalls. Vogley says it started in 2019 and peaked in 2023.
0: Yes, the pranksters. How long before they booby trap a couple of those?
2: Right. Yeah.
0: You know that's going to be happening. But they're on the lookout, and that's Nimrod's in the News.

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9: News this hour from Town Hall. I'm Keith Peters in Washington. Several Maine Democrats are jockeying to replace Graham Plantner as the nominee to take on Republican Senator Susan Collins in November, correspondent Laura Winters reports.
10: A lot of uncertainty in both Democrat and Republican circles in Maine as Democrats look to replace Graham Plantner on the ticket now that he's dropped out, and Republicans are left to wonder who Susan Collins will be running against and what their new strategy will be. Collins is trying to win a sixth term in the Senate in a state that voted for Kamala Harris back in 2024. Democrats have until July 27th to declare a new candidate. Laura Winters reporting.
9: There's more fighting in the Middle East as the U.S. and Iran intensify their conflict.
11: U.S. President Donald Trump had threatened to begin targeting infrastructure in Iran over its continued attacks on ships trying to go through the Strait of Hormuz through a route around Oman to the south. Missile alert sirens went off in Bahrain, Kuwait, and Qatar this morning as Iran retaliated. There's no word on if there's any damage in those Gulf countries, but it just shows how everything is escalating, and this interim deal to try to end the war now looks increasingly at risk.
9: Correspondent John Gambrell reporting. The defendant in Charlie Kirk's killing told his roommate he wishes he hadn't done it. The day after the conservative activist was shot in the neck while speaking to a crowd at Utah Valley University, according to a recording played in court Thursday. Lance Twiggs, who is also suspect Tyler Robinson's romantic partner, described the interaction with Robinson at their apartment in an interview with law enforcement that was aired by prosecutors. On Wall Street, the Dow by 139 points, the S&P 500 advanced 60. More on these stories at townhall.com.
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3: Mortgage interest rates have inched up again.
14: Mortgage buyer Freddie Mac says the average rate on a 30-year mortgage rose this week to 6.49%. It's now back to where it was 2 weeks ago. When mortgage rates rise, it can add hundreds of dollars a month in costs to a home loan, reducing home buyers' purchasing power. Mortgage rates have been mostly trending higher for months. Higher oil prices due to the war with Iran raised expectations for hotter inflation, pushing up the long-term bond yields that influence mortgage rates. The trend has contributed to lackluster home sales this year. I'm Alex Vega.
3: Meta says it's investing more than $9 billion to build its first artificial intelligence data center in Canada and its largest outside the United States. That facility is set to be built in Sturgeon County, Alberta. Officials say they've created a regulatory framework that welcomes such investments. On Wall Street at the close, the Dow was up 139 points. For the Wall Street Business Report, I'm Bob Agnew.
9: News and analysis at townhall.com. Britain's potential next leader is canvassing members of parliament for support. We hear more on this story from international correspondent Karen Chamas reporting from London.
15: Nominations are opening in a Labour Party election to replace Keir Starmer as Britain's Prime Minister. Former Greater Manchester Mayor Andy Burnham is expected to be the sole candidate. He needs at least 80 signatures from Labour lawmakers to run, a target he's likely to exceed. Other potential contenders have ruled themselves out, including former Defence Minister Al Carnes. Speaking a week earlier in Manchester, Burnham promised sweeping changes on the domestic front.
16: I am going to break with the more of the same approach that has got us here. I am going to give Britain the circuit breaker it needs.
15: Karen Chamath, London.
9: 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From Washington, I'm Keith Peters.
17: And it's time now for Weatherology. On the line right now, our meteorologist. How are you doing today?
18: Doing good. How about you?
17: Well, super duper duper. I'm sorry. Looking for Ray, and we were going so fast, I missed entirely what your name was.
18: Oh, you're totally fine. I'm in for Ray today. It's Regina.
17: Ah, Gina, okay. Well, it's going to get hotter. I know that.
18: Yeah, it is definitely going to get hotter and really heating up as we look ahead toward the weekend time frame. We actually have an extreme heat watch that would begin for portions of western Minnesota, and that will start off Sunday morning and continue through Monday night. So keep that in mind, some dangerous heat for parts of the region. But tonight we are watching the possibility for some isolated showers and storms, some passing clouds to a low around 63. Areas of showers and storms will be around on Friday. We could see maybe a few strong to severe storms as well. A little bit warmer than a high around 84 and mostly sunny. As we head toward Friday night, scattered showers and storms still, partly cloudy, a low of 66. Dry conditions in the weekend, but those temperatures continuing to warm. Highs in the upper 80s for both days, and we're expecting sunshine too. I'm meteorologist Regina Kroll.
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0: 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The Minnesota State Fair has announced 36 official new foods and 9 new vendors for this year's Great Minnesota Get-Together. 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
1: There's always a great mix no matter what you're interested in trying. So if you've got a big sweet tooth, there'll be some options for you. If you're more interested in trying a couple new savory options, we've got a lot of great ones.
0: Fairgoers will have nearly 1,600 menu items to choose from at almost 300 food stands across the fairgrounds. The 2026 Minnesota State Fair runs August 27th through Labor Day, September 7th. If we're going to fix the health insurance crisis in Minnesota, one state lawmaker says it will take a partnership of Washington, D.C. and St. Paul to find solutions. DFL Representative Brad Tabke.
2: We need real solutions from the federal government and from the state government that allow for universal health care and Medicare for all. And there's a ton of great solutions and opportunities out there. We just have to have the political will in order to get them done for Minnesotans who need help right now.
0: Tabke says since the affordable tax credits expired, more than 17,000 Minnesotans have dropped their health insurance with MnSure. If you're heading to the cabin this weekend, you'll probably notice higher prices for gas. AAA reports the average cost for a gallon of regular unleaded is now $3.68 across Minnesota. That's about 5 cents higher than Wednesday. Minnesotans are still paying cheaper prices than a month ago when the average was $3.95 a gallon. And a new report from the Minnesota DNR that was decades in the making finds most Minnesota lakes remain healthy for fish and aquatic life. Fisheries research scientist Derek Barr says the study was massive.
4: Over 1,400 surveys covered 908 lakes across 47 watersheds. In general, across the watersheds that we were able to assess, 77% of those indicated that they were fully supporting aquatic life based on the fish index of biological integrity.
0: The report is designed to help local partners target future lake protection and restoration efforts. This is MNN.
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0: Minnesota News Network, I'm Sean Maloney. 71 cats were rescued from horrible conditions inside a Sibley County home this week. The Animal Humane Society says the cats were living in unsanitary conditions. Dr. Sarah Lewis is the vice president of veterinary medicine.
29: We've got some cats that have your typical chronic upper respiratory infection, and some are with having wounds, some abscesses that we are going to need to deal with, some eye injuries, just your basic kind of chronic injuries.
0: Lewis says it will take time to see how many of the cats can be adopted. Minnesota is one of 37 states and the federal government that have reached a settlement with CVS Pharmacy that resolves allegations that the pharmacy chain submitted false Medicaid claims related to insulin pens. Minnesota is set to receive $850,000. In one day after the Office of Legislative Auditor gave high marks to the voter registration system in Minnesota, Republican leaders are speaking out. The audit showed Minnesota voter rolls had a 99.9% accuracy rate. When it comes to verifying voters, Republicans on the committee pointed out that still leaves 3,800 voters unverified. This is MNN.
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11: Coming up in this newscast, the FBI is offering a big reward for the arrest of a Feeding Our Future fugitive. And a heat dome is coming our way for this weekend into next week with temperatures around 90 degrees, but it will feel more like 100 at times. And the Minnesota State Fair is being recognized as the best in the entire nation. We'll have more on those stories, but first, a 43-year-old woman who was accused of leaving threatening voicemails from Minnesota House Speaker Lisa Daymuth has pleaded guilty to threats of violence. Rachel Welsh of Hugo pleaded guilty to one count of the charge. Welsh reportedly left a series of voicemails for Daymuth back in January and February. In one message, she called Daymuth a racist and said she would find her wherever she was. Daymuth's father is black. Welsh left at least 3 more voicemails, including one calling Daymuth a traitor. 2 messages in February, Welsh reportedly made veiled threats of a shooting. Welsh will be sentenced coming up September 10th. And the FBI is offering a reward for information leading to the arrest of a Feeding Our Future fugitive. The agency is offering up to $150,000 for Fahad Muhammad Noor. Noor is charged in the federal child nutrition fraud case and is believed to have fled the United States. Prosecutors say Noor received more than $5 million in fraudulent funding through fake invoices. FBI Director Kash Patel.
12: This should showcase to the world the length that we will go as an interagency and as a task force to apprehend and arrest and bring to justice anyone who steals our dollars that are meant for our most vulnerable citizens.
11: By the way, investigators believe that Noor fled to Somalia in early 2022, shortly after federal raids launched the investigation. Anyone with information is being asked to call 1-800-CALL-FBI. and Innovata Builders Incorporated has been selected as the recipient of the 2026 Business and Industrial Appreciation Day Award by the Board of Directors of the Alexandria Area Economic Development Commission, along with the Alexandria Lakes Area Chamber of Commerce, the Business and Industrial Appreciation Day, or BIAD event, was started back in 1984. The BIAD luncheon will take place coming up on Monday, October 26th at the Grand Hall at Lake Carlos at Carlos Creek. Doors will open at 11:30 a.m. The program will run from noon to 1 p.m. This event will be a celebration of the success and growth of Innovative Builders Incorporated. And the U.S. Air Force Thunderbirds are in Duluth for this weekend's Duluth Air and Aviation Expo. The Duluth News Tribune reports that the F-16 demonstration squadron arrived at Duluth International Airport this week and practiced maneuvers for about 45 minutes. Command and lead pilot, Lieutenant Colonel Alexander Prevedar, says the team was welcomed with Minnesota hospitality. Prevedar is a Minnesota native and says returning to the Duluth area holds a special place in his heart. The Thunderbirds will perform during the air show this weekend. Here locally, the Wings Over Alexandria air show will take place on Saturday, August 15th. The Alexandria Regional Airport in Alexandria. Gates will open at 11:30 a.m. That show kicks off at 1 p.m. And the 38th Annual Classic Boat Show will be held this coming Saturday at the Lure Lake Bar on Lake La Hamadou. The fun will run from 10 a.m. to 3 p.m. Casey Johnson of the Legacy of the Lakes Museum talks about the history of that great boat show.
8: The show has been going on longer than the museum has existed. Back in the day, they started it, and, you know, those classic boat enthusiasts just started getting together in the 80s and had it out at Arrowwood. And then over the years, it's just kind of morphed, and the museum took it over in the early 2000s when we opened up. And then we've been running it ever since, and it's been a lot of fun.
11: Casey says there will be a lot of fun going on this Saturday.
8: We will have classic displays on both water and shore. There's museum pop-up exhibits. There's museum store. They are also some other people with booths there. We'll have face painting this year. You can get free rides on Stella or one of our other boats.
11: And she also says there will be free shuttle rides as well.
8: You know, there's going to be a free shuttle between the museum and Lure again, so you can park for free.
11: By the way, for more details on the 38th Annual Classic Boat Show, just go to the website legacyofthelakes.org. And the National Weather Service does say a big heat dome will build over the central part of the nation this weekend, impacting us here in Minnesota. It will persist through most of next week. Officials say this will send temperatures into the upper 80s and low to mid 90s with heat indices anywhere from 95 to 100 for several days in a row. This will also come with only a slight chance of scattered rain tomorrow afternoon in central Minnesota. By Monday, Alexandria should reach the lower 90s. However, it will feel more like 96 degrees. Parts of western Minnesota are expecting highs around 97, but it will feel closer to 100 degrees. Make sure you stay hydrated. Find a cool spot during this very warm period. And the Minnesota State Fair is recognized as the best in the nation for state fairs. MNN's Tasha Radel has more.
13: Travel website Only in Your State ranks the Great Minnesota Get-Together number one, citing its nation-leading average daily attendance of nearly 200,000 visitors, along with its mix of food, live entertainment, agriculture, and family attractions. The Iowa State Fair finished second in the rankings. Minnesota's 2026 State Fair opens Thursday, August 27th, and runs through Labor Day, September 7th. Tasha Radel, MNN.
11: All right, thanks, Tasha. And the Minnesota Twins won for the fourth straight time when right fielder Alan Rodden hit a deep single in the bottom of the ninth inning to lift the Twins to a 6-5 win over Cleveland last night at Target Field. Rodden was 2-for-5 at the plate and drove home a pair of runs. He was recently called up from AAA St. Paul to replace the injured Byron Buxton. Twins manager Derek Shelton says Rodden got a chance and he delivered in this win.
14: I mean, I think we knew when we called him up, he was locked in. He was in a situation where he was swinging the bat well in St. Paul. I mean, he had good at bats tonight. I mean, he had the hit earlier in the game. I know he had the punch out, but you know, Cade Smith's pretty good. So he's beyond pretty good. He's really good. Sometimes you need a break. Alex Jackson hits a ball off the end of the bat that catches a funny spin on wet grass, and you know, sometimes balls bounce your way, and tonight that was fortunate for us.
11: Now the series will wrap up today at Target Field. Then the Twins will host the LA Angels starting tomorrow for that big weekend series at Target Field. And that's a look at your news. I'm Mark Anthony. KXRA.
15: 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We'll meet in the meeting room. 8:30 to 2:30, Foot Care in the craft room. 9 to 3, Billiards in the pool room. 9:30 to 11, Roomy Cube in the dining room east. 10 to noon, Cribbage A in the dining room west. 12:30 to 3, Samba B in the dining room east. And 1 to 3, the birthday club meets in the dining room. And 1 to 3, Cribbage B in the craft room, all happening at Encore, 414 Hawthorne, Alexandria. A reminder that, of course, the free summer meals continue at Woodland Elementary Cafeteria, 1410 South McKay Avenue in Alexandria through August 18th. And they are serving between 7:30 and 9 a.m. Lunch is served between 11 a.m. and 1 p.m. Melrose Stages presents The Wizard of Oz, continuing. And tonight's the opening, I should say. And then Friday and Monday evening performances. And a matinee on Sunday the 12th at 2 p.m. The Wizard of Oz. You can get your tickets online at ISD740.org under tickets. 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

0: Lloyd A. Hyde, 86, of Alexandria, died Saturday, June 20th. The memorial service Friday, July 10th, tomorrow at 11 a.m. at Lynn Family Funeral Home in Alexandria. Full military honors accorded by the Minnesota Honor Guard and Veterans Memorial Honor Guard. The visitation 4 to 6 p.m. today till 6 o'clock tonight at Lynn Family Funeral Home, and then for an hour before the service. Arrangements are with the Lynn Family Funeral and Cremation Services for Lord A. Hyde, 86 of Alexandria. Doris L. Thompson, 86 of Alexandria, died Saturday, July 4th. The memorial service is tomorrow, 2 p.m. at United Methodist Church, Alexandria. Visitation till 7 o'clock tonight at the church, and then continues for an hour before the service on Friday. Arrangements with the Lynn Family Funeral and Cremation Services for Doris L. Thompson, 86, of Alexandria. Lawrence Larry Eugene Mercier, 82, formerly of Grand Rapids, Minnesota, died Saturday, June 27th. The memorial service, 11 a.m., Saturday, July 11th, at our Redeemer Lutheran Church, Cohasset, Minnesota. Visitation will be held at the church from 6:30 to 8 p.m. on Friday the 10th, continuing for an hour before the service. Arrangements with the Anderson Funeral Home and Crematory of Alexandria for Lawrence Larry Eugene Mercer, 82, formerly of Grand Rapids. William Bill Dome Schroeder of Alexandria died on Thursday, July 2nd. The celebration of life of Bill's life will be held this Sunday, July 12th, 2 p.m. at the Anderson Funeral Home Chapel in Alexandria. Visitation takes place an hour before the service at the Anderson Funeral Home. And full military honors accorded by the Minnesota Honor Guard and the Veterans Memorial Honor Guard. Arrangements with the Anderson Funeral Home and Crematory of Alexandria for William Bill Dome Schroeder, age of Alexandria. And Daniel Baugh, 45, passed away July 7th. The memorial service, 1 p.m., Monday, July 13th, at United Lutheran Church, Elbow Lake, with a visitation beginning at 11 a.m. until the time of the service. Arrangements with the Erickson Smith Funeral Home of Elbow Lake for Daniel Baugh, 45. And that completes our field announcements. From KXRA.
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5: 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Volunteers viewed images of neutral human faces paired with negative, positive, or neutral gossip. When shown an image associated with negative comments like "she stole money," volunteers spent much more time studying the person's face than they did the other faces. Researchers believe the change in visual perception of people associated with negative gossip is a protective mechanism. It helps us steer clear of people with a reputation for lying, cheating, and harming others. I'm Dr. Catherine Albrecht for StartMail, private email you can trust.
7: Jettner Motors is celebrating 50 years during July.
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0: Made in America. Robert Adler was born December 4, 1913 in Vienna, Austria, earning a Ph.D. in physics from the University of Vienna in 1937. 2 years later, when Nazi Germany annexed Adler's country, he saw what lay ahead

0: His creation did require battery power. Actually, Dr. Robert Adler was not the first to come up with the idea. A predecessor used a directional flashlight as transmission source, which failed when sunlight reflected off the object at which the device is aimed. And that's why Robert Adler gets the credit for inventing the device that works. The TV wireless remote control. Made in America.
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3: This is Weatherology. I'm meteorologist Laura Lockwood with the Alexandria Lakes area forecast. Lows dip down to about 63 tonight under mainly clear skies with a slight chance of rain showers. Southeasterly winds around 5 miles per hour. A blend of clouds and sun tomorrow. Slight chance for storms. High temperatures reach up to 84. Partly cloudy tomorrow night. Chance for storms. Lows level off around 66. For KXRA, I'm meteorologist Laura Lockwood. Right now, it's 81 degrees.
0: This is a U.S. Constitution Minute. What is a presidential signing statement? A signing statement is a written pronouncement issued by the President of the United States upon the signing of a bill into law. It can be anything, from a note adding the President's thoughts about a law to one completely disagreeing with the law, making the signing statement an alternative to a veto. These statements are extra-legal, meaning they exist outside the context of the Constitution. There have not been any Supreme Court cases dealing with signing statements, let alone contradictory ones. It should be noted that if the president disagrees with a bill, the Constitution provides a method for the bill to be challenged. The veto. As noted, a signing statement that disagrees with the law has no effect on the law. A veto is the only way the president can affect the bill, though if the president feels a veto would not be politically expedient, a signing statement might be used to express that disagreement. This has been a U.S. Constitution Minute.
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8: This is MNN Sports. I'm Mike Graham. The Twins have had their four-game winning streak snapped today after a 5-2 loss to Cleveland at Target Field. Bailey Ober returned to the big leagues and was pretty good. He worked 5 innings of 3-hit, 1-run ball. He hadn't pitched for the Twins since late May due to injury. Twins manager Derek Shelton on his right-hander.
9: I mean, he was efficient. We knew he was only going to throw about 80 pitches. He did a nice job. He was able to execute early on. He didn't have his changeup. He was able to get back to it, but very encouraging first start back for Bailey.
8: Kendry Rojas took the loss. He allowed 3 runs over the 6th and 7th innings. Royce Lewis hit his 9th homer of the season. The Twins did win the series 2-1, and they'll host the Angels tomorrow night to open a 3-game series, which will wrap up the first half of the season. The AAA Saints are in Des Moines, Iowa to face the Iowa Cubs for Game 3 of their 6-game series tonight. The two teams have split the first 2 games of the set. The first pitch tonight is 6:38. It was a history-making night last night in Connecticut for the Minnesota Lynx. They rallied to beat Connecticut 86-80, handing head coach Cheryl Reeve her 380th career regular season victory. That puts her number one all-time in WNBA history. Reeve says the people around her are the key to her success. That includes 2 former championship-winning players who are now assistant coaches for her.
10: Just reminiscing with Way and Brunson, and, you know, Way in particular when she was here. And, you know, there's just, it really starts to hit you. You know, when you kind of really start to go through each year, you never dream it's going to happen. It's not, you know, I set out to just try to take it day by day and win games. And what I feel is an overwhelming sense of feeling blessed all the people that let me be me, believed in what we

0: we were doing, and found a way to be successful no matter what. I feel incredibly blessed for all the people that have been a part of this journey, small or large.
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1: It's the Minnesota Sports Prep Update for Thursday, July 9th. I'm Ryan Phelps. The Minnesota State High School League says, without officials, it's just recess. I like to put referees in three categories: those that are still learning, those that have mastered the craft, and then there are the standouts, like Jared Budson. The St. Charles official was selected by the Minnesota State High School League as the Boys Basketball Official of the Year for 25-26. Butson spoke to us about the honor.
2: I got the email from Jason Nickleby, and, you know, I saw a number of people from the State High School League copied on it. And I was like, okay, I recognize names, I recognize emails, and I was like, what is going on here? And I had to read it a couple of times, and I was like, wow. And it completely caught me by surprise that there are a ton of qualified people to receive this award. I mean, across the state. I read it like three times, and then I finally did respond a couple of days later, but I had to let it sink in over the weekend, to be honest, because I was completely caught off guard and, you know, very humbled, very honored. Once again, that this award could go out to, you know, many, many people. Probably one of the most memorable basketball games that I've ever worked. I believe it was the 2013 Class AA Girls Basketball Championship. New Richland, Heartland, Ellendale, Geneva beat Braham 60-59. Carly Wagner was the stud for New Richland. Rebecca Dolman was the stud for Braham. And that was the game that Carly Wagner had 50 points over team 60 points. And that was, it was a great game. It came right down to the wire. Great coaches to work for. That was pretty fun. Okay, that's about as good as it gets.
1: Congratulations, Jared Butson of St. Charles, the 25-26 Minnesota State High School League Boys Basketball Official of the Year. And another congratulations goes out to Jerry Dirth, who was just inducted into the National High School Athletic Coaches Association Hall of Fame for her outstanding career as a track and field coach at Apple Valley. Her passion, dedication, and leadership have inspired generations of athletes. She was inducted into the Minnesota State High School League Hall of Fame in 2011. And we'll wrap up today with the USA Cup, which begins tomorrow in Blaine. This tournament, now 40 years in the making, is the largest youth soccer tournament in the Western Hemisphere and features hundreds of Minnesota high school soccer standouts, along with 15,000 athletes from 20 different states and 20 countries across the globe. The tourney runs through July 18th.
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6: Oroville, California is not a large town, but it does have a unique structure that will tell you a lot about its past.
10: This goes back to the Gold Rush era, and we had probably the largest population of Chinese north of San Francisco here in Oroville, doing gold mining and helping build the railroad, all sorts of things.
6: David Dewey says the Chinese population here built a building that was very important to them.
10: So they had a temple here to worship, and the first two were made out of wood, and the Chinese burned incense and stuff, and sometimes the temple burned. So a lot of the different groups got together and built this brick temple that we still have.
6: This temple dates to the 1870s. By 1937, the Chinese population had waned to the point the temple was not being used much. But locals knew it was an important cultural structure, and it has been preserved ever since.
10: Well, there's the main temple building, which has the three main altars and stuff in it. But behind it is the second building, which was the temple of the Yellow Buddha. As the community grew, they built a Buddhist temple, and the Chan family built a Confucius temple, so that's attached to the main temple.
6: And in addition, they later built another building just to house the artifacts that had been used in those temples over the years.
10: That's one of the amazing things, is almost everything at the temple on display is from here, was used here. There's a butterfly harp that was played by one of the families, and it's still here.
6: It's quite a collection, all related to a building you might not expect in this small town. Traveling the countryside in Oroville, California, I'm Andrew McRae.

0: Hello there, Michael Wright, on location at County Line Liquor on Highway 29 South, just south of the parade to turn off. The Craft Bev Tour is coming up a week from tomorrow, July 17th, Canute Nelson Ballpark. 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Once again, we have brought the Wheel of Fun out here, and you can spin the wheel, win some great prizes. 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
1: 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We'll brush up on the science next on the Old Farmer's Almanac Radio Report. With more practical tips and useful advice, this is the Old Farmer's Almanac Radio Report for Thursday, July 9th, the 190th day of the year. Actor Tom Hanks has a birthday, and on this night 58 years ago, baseball's first indoor All-Star game was played at Houston's Astrodome. Most of us are familiar with the hair frizzies or limpness that comes with humid summer days. As far back as the 18th century, the scientific community was putting bad hair days to practical use. Because hair reliably stretches or shrinks with humidity, it's long been used as a humidity measuring instrument, or hygrometer. A reasonably accurate measurement was determined by stretching strands of hair between two posts and affixing a levered pointer. The hair hygrometer was so reliable, in fact, it wasn't replaced by electronic instruments until the 1960s. And that is the Old Farmer's Almanac Radio Report. 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
2: This is weatherology. I'm meteorologist Laura Lockwood with the Alexandria Lakes Area Forecast. Lows dip down to about 63 tonight under mainly clear skies, with a slight chance of rain showers. Southeasterly winds around 5 miles per hour. A blend of clouds and sun tomorrow. Slight chance for storms. High temperatures reach up to 84. Partly cloudy tomorrow night. Chance for storms. Lows level off around 66. For KXRA, I'm meteorologist Laura Lockwood. Right now, it's 81 degrees.
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12: There's always a great mix no matter what you're interested in trying. So if you've got a big sweet tooth, there'll be some options for you. 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
11: Fairgoers will have nearly 1,600 menu items to choose from at almost 300 food stands across the fairgrounds. The 2026 Minnesota State Fair runs August 27th through Labor Day, September 7th. If we're going to fix the health insurance crisis in Minnesota, one state lawmaker says it will take a partnership of Washington, D.C. and St. Paul to find solutions. DFL Representative Brad Tabke.
13: We need real solutions from the federal government and from the state government that allow for universal health care and Medicare for all. And there's a ton of great solutions and opportunities out there. We just have to have the political will in order to get them done for Minnesotans who need help right now.
11: Tabke says since the affordable tax credits expired, more than 17,000 Minnesotans have dropped their health insurance with MinSure. If you're heading to the cabin this weekend, you'll probably notice higher prices for gas. AAA reports the average cost for a gallon of regular unleaded is now $3.68 across Minnesota. That's about 5 cents higher than Wednesday. Minnesotans are still paying cheaper prices than a month ago when the average was $3.95 a gallon. And a new report from the Minnesota DNR that was decades in the making finds most Minnesota lakes remain healthy for fish and aquatic life. Fisheries research scientist Derek Barr says the study was massive.
14: Over 1,400 surveys covered 908 lakes across 47 watersheds. In general, across the watersheds that we were able to assess, 77% of those indicated that they were fully supporting aquatic life based on the fish index of biological integrity.
11: The report is designed to help local partners target future lake protection and restoration efforts. This is MNN.
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11: Minnesota News Network, I'm Sean Maloney. 71 cats were rescued from horrible conditions inside a Sibley County home this week. The Animal Humane Society says the cats were living in unsanitary conditions. Dr. Sarah Lewis is the vice president of veterinary medicine.
21: We've got some cats that have your typical chronic upper respiratory infection, and some are with having wounds, some abscesses that we are going to need to deal with, some eye injuries, just your basic kind of chronic injuries.
11: Lewis says it will take time to see how many of the cats can be adopted. Minnesota is one of 37 states and the federal government that have reached a settlement with CVS Pharmacy that resolves allegations that the pharmacy chain submitted false Medicaid claims related to insulin pens. Minnesota is set to receive $850,000. In one day after the Office of Legislative Auditor gave high marks to the voter registration system in Minnesota, Republican leaders are speaking out. The audit showed Minnesota voter rolls had a 99.9% accuracy rate. When it comes to verifying voters, Republicans on the committee pointed out that still leaves 3,800 voters unverified. This is MNN.

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Have a good evening.

0: News this hour from Town Hall. I'm Keith Peters in Washington. The White House is providing new insight into President Trump's unusual change of planes on his trip home from Turkey. Willie Nelson reports.
1: The White House says President Trump's decision to fly aboard the older Air Force One during part of his return from Turkey was part of a security strategy. Officials describe the move as a form of distraction and misdirection designed to protect the president from potential threats. The president has repeatedly said he remains a top target of Iran amid renewed tensions in the Middle East. Willie Nelson, The White House.
0: There were more attacks between the U.S. and Iran today. Iran responded to the U.S. strikes by targeting American allied Mideast nations.
2: Missile alert sirens went off in Bahrain, Kuwait, and Qatar this morning as Iran retaliated. There's no word on if there's any damage in those Gulf countries, but it just shows how everything is escalating, and this interim deal to try to end the war now looks increasingly at risk as this crossfire continues.
0: Correspondent John Gambrell reporting. There's a parasitic infection spreading in the Midwest with over 1,000 cases already confirmed.
3: Cyclospora is a parasite that causes severe diarrhea. It spreads through contaminated food and water, often linked to fresh produce. The largest cyclospora outbreak is in Michigan. Investigations are underway in 28 other states, including Ohio. No deaths have been reported. The CDC says cyclospora is usually not life-threatening and can be treated with antibiotics. Experts say finding the source of the outbreak can be difficult, and it's best to cook vegetables. Cyclospora can really stick to some foods, so washing may not eliminate the risk of infection. I'm Ed Donahue.
0: On Wall Street, the Dow up by 139 points. The Nasdaq rose 336. The S&P advanced 60. 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
0: News outlets are asking a judge to sanction OpenAI in a copyright fight. We hear more on this developing story from correspondent Lisa Dwyer reporting.
6: The New York Times, the Daily News, and other media outlets are asking a federal judge to impose sanctions on OpenAI, escalating a legal fight over copyright. The newspapers allege the ChatGPT maker is hiding evidence important to what could be a landmark copyright infringement trial over how OpenAI and its business partner Microsoft built their AI technologies using millions of news articles. At issue is whether AI chatbots are unfairly competing as an information source, siphoning off web traffic without doing the journalistic work it took to gather the news. I'm Lisa Dwyer.
0: News and analysis at townhall.com. From Washington, I'm Keith Peters. The music world is mourning the death of the chart-topping singer Bonnie Tyler. She was 75 years of age. We hear more from correspondent Ed Donahue reporting.
3: The gravelly-voiced singer from Wales was best known for her song, Total Eclipse of the Heart.
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3: Bonnie Tyler spoke to the AP in 2015.
8: I love singing it. I never get tired of singing it. And people, when that starts, you know, the intro, everybody's like, yeah!
3: Total Eclipse of the Heart has had more than a billion streams. Bonnie Tyler was hospitalized in Portugal in May for emergency surgery and placed in an induced coma. Tyler earned 3 Grammy nominations and represented Britain at Eurovision in 2013. Her career took off with hits like It's a Heartache. I'm Ed Donahue.
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11: This is Weatherology. I'm meteorologist Laura Lockwood with the Alexandria Lakes area forecast. Lows dip down to about 63 tonight under mainly clear skies with a slight chance of rain showers. Southeasterly winds around 5 miles per hour. A blend of clouds and sun tomorrow. Slight chance for storms. High temperatures reach up to 84. Partly cloudy tomorrow night. Chance for storms. Lows level off around 66. For KXRA, I'm meteorologist Laura Lockwood. Right now, it's 81 degrees.
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23: Welcome back to the Lars Larson Show. It's a pleasure to be with you. I'm glad to get to your phone calls and emails. And in a moment, I want you to consider, are hospitals in the state of Texas actually trying to offer up Mexican citizenship packages, birth packages, to create little anchor babies after the United States Supreme Court decision that I think wrongly decided that the 14th Amendment guarantees citizenship not just for people born to legal residents of the United States, but born to illegal residents of the United States. I know it's a crazy outcome, but that's John Roberts selling out his country as the Chief Justice of the U.S. Supreme Court. So let me get to that in just a moment. First, welcome to the Lars Larson Show. It's a pleasure to be with you, and almost glad to get your phone calls and your emails. If you want to join what we call the best conversation in talk journalism, it happens right here every day at 866-HEY-LARS. That's 866-439-5277. As always, naysayers go to the head of the line. You want to send an email instead? I get a lot of naysayers that way as well. That's talk@LarsLarson.com. And our poll on X. Here's the question, because we have a brand new poll question every day from the news of the day. Should restaurants fine parents for their out-of-control children? The story comes out of out of south of San Francisco. There's a man who owns two restaurants. He's got a great name, Yu Yu Zhu operates two restaurants south of San Francisco. And he finally got tired of all the out-of-control kids in his restaurant, even doing things like damaging the furniture and damaging the credit card machine. So he finally said, if you do that in my restaurant, you, the parent, are going to get the bill. Should restaurants fine parents for out-of-control children? Actually, I think he should go further than that. If he's looking out for the best interests of everybody in his restaurant, all of his customers, if they're out-of-control kids and they're ruining the dining experience of other people, look, when we take my granddaughter out for dinner, and she's 10 years old, we've been taking her out for dinner for, I don't know, 6-7 years, we insist that she behave properly in public and that she not take away from what other people are enjoying by going out to eat. And these days, there's even more reason to do that than before, because going out to eat costs a ton of money. It's not hard. It's not easy for most American families to be able to afford it. So what does he say? We will hold parents financially liable for all damage caused by their children to restaurant property. So he's starting with that. I would appreciate it if those who operate restaurants would say, there's a behavior standard in here, and if your behavior or the behavior of your child is getting in the way of everybody in this restaurant enjoying what they're there to do, then you're going to be asked to leave, and in fact, we might even add it to the bill. You can find the question today at Lars Larson Show and at LarsLarson.com. Always brought to you by AMAC, the Association of Mature American Citizens. 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You can join too. And if you're a member of that crazy AARP group, I would encourage you to quit. I would never go anywhere near those folks. They're the folks who helped pass Obamacare. And as you know, Obamacare has been a tremendous train wreck for most of America. So join this way. 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Yesterday, I asked you what I thought was a fairly simple question, and it turns out we got a very divided result. Should elections officials in America face criminal prosecution if they allow non-citizens and even illegal aliens to vote in America's elections? 98% of you said yes. I was on the yes side of that one. Only 2% of you said no. Glad to have you with me and always glad to take your calls. Welcome to our newest Lars affiliate, Korn Radio, K-O-R-N, in Mitchell, South Dakota. They're on AM 1490 and glad to have you be part of the Lars Larson family. Many of America's most collision-prone cities have one thing in common. They are sanctuary cities. Is that because of bad drivers or bad policy? California and other blue states are trying to block Hollywood's biggest merger. Is government protecting consumers or just getting in the way of competition? And take a moment to cast a vote in my X poll. You'll find the question at Lars Larson Show and LarsLarson.com, our website. Now, let me tell you about these birth packages that are being offered up in Texas. And now the governor of Texas, Greg Abbott, has ordered an official investigation into one hospital near the Mexican border. It is putting up billboards and it's selling a path to American citizenship through those childbirth packages. Hospital advertises packages across the border in Mexico, but insists, we're not doing anything illegal. We're just telling people in Mexico, come to America. Here's where you can get the delivery of your little anchor baby done. Mission Regional Medical Center in Rio Grande Valley confirms the campaign was its own and reportedly began in 2021. Abbott says, this is the governor of Texas, Texas will not permit our health care system to be used as a magnet for birth tourism. Glad to be with you and always glad to take your phone calls and emails. Let me start in Indiana, where we've got a lot of great listeners and a lot of great affiliate stations. Adam, welcome to the program. What's on your mind?
12: Hello. Well, I know what's needed in the mental health system, the breakdown of the mental health system. Okay, like I told your call screener. How many more veterans are going to have to commit suicide, as well as how many people who are not veterans but just going through a mental health crisis are going to commit suicide versus somebody actually takes me serious of what I'm trying to do to overhaul the entire system from top to bottom, okay? As a person with disability who has a mental health problem, I know the problems in the system and what is broke and what is needed to fix it.
23: All right, tell me this, Adam. Can you explain to me what it is we need to change about the system? Because we hear public service announcements encouraging vets to call and get help when they're troubled. We know that most states are spending hundreds of millions, if not billions of dollars, on mental health care. What would you change to make sure that people don't take their own lives? I'm against that as well.
12: It's not just one part, okay? It's not just one thing.
23: Well, then
12: thing,
23: give me however many parts you want to break it into. What would you change or what would you do more?
12: Five key components to the plan, okay? A lot of people in the system. The system is originally designed where when you have a mental health crisis, okay, rather than the system help you, it wants to control you, okay? And that's not help.
23: I might disagree with you a bit. I know some people who've had family members with, say, schizophrenia. If the system says we have a way to treat this, but you have to stay on your meds, do you consider that controlling a person? If they say to somebody with a treatable mental health illness, we need to have you stay.
12: You're talking to somebody who suffers from that. Okay. You're talking to someone who literally fired the people that were supposed to be helping me because they weren't helping me. They were trying to control them.
23: Okay, then what should...
12: Now,
23: hold on,
12: okay?
23: Adam. Adam, I'm trying to understand your prescription for this. What would you have had them do if they said, we need you to take your meds? Was that the issue?
12: It was more than just that, okay? When they were giving me medication, okay, I was trying to tell them what the medication was doing for me. Guess what? They didn't listen, okay? I was telling them how the medication was making me feel.
23: Right.
12: You know, all that. They didn't seem to care, okay? Whether it be in the VA system or in the system that I went through.
23: What did you want them, Adam, before we run out of time, what did you want them to do differently?
12: Several things, okay? Like I said, it's not just one piece of the puzzle. I mean, I'd like you to take
23: then
12: down my
23: you're
12: information.
23: Gonna, if you're burning all the daylight, tell my audience what you want them to do differently.
12: Okay. Medication has its role, it has its purpose, okay?
23: Adam, I have a feeling we're going to have to do this on First Amendment Friday. You ran me out of time, but I did what I could. Coming up in a moment, should America rethink its role in NATO? I think we should.

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3: Hey, welcome back to The Lars Larson Show. Well, the 2026 NATO summit has just come to a close. Should the United States keep carrying the weight and doing all the heavy lifting for the defense of Europe, or is it time for our allies to actually step up? I'm actually in favor of the latter solution rather than the former. Mark Episcopus joins me now, research fellow in the Quincy Institute's Eurasia program and an adjunct professor of history at Marymount University. Mark, welcome to the program.
16: Thanks for having me. It's a pleasure to be on.
3: Well, thank you, sir. Let's start with the easy question. Does America still need NATO? And does Europe still need NATO? Or do they find it convenient to let the United States do most of the heavy lifting?
16: Well, look, I think we derive certain benefits from our continued participation in NATO in terms of force projection capabilities, et cetera. However, the relationship has become lopsided in favor of Europe in terms of everything that the United States has been doing for Europe since the end of the Cold War. And a drastic recalibration of NATO is in order, and I think that's what President Trump wants to execute. And that means the Europeans are going to have to start assuming the primary burden for their defense. We'll still be there in terms of the nuclear umbrella, the U.S. nuclear umbrella over Europe, which
3: right.
16: is a key component of NATO's collective defense. But in terms of conventional capabilities, the Europeans have to start carrying the weight, and I think that's exactly what President Trump sought to convey in Ankara and going forward.
3: Well, and in fact, in his first term, he made the demand. You folks have to agree. You have to go along with what NATO demands, which is you spend a certain amount of your own GDP on your own defense. So they're not paying money to us. They're just simply being told, if you're going to be part of this, then you have to carry your weight. And we do it based on the size. So we're not asking Belgium to put up as much as, say, Germany or France or the United States. But you got to carry your weight. And to a large extent, they complied, didn't they?
16: They are complying. And I would add to that that, yes, it's a key component of national defense to spend money, to make investments. But we also have to look at concrete capabilities as opposed to simply spending targets, whether
3: right.
16: it's 2.5% of GDP or 5% of GDP. We want the Europeans to actually support the infrastructure for being able to carry their own weight, to have a credible deterrent against Russia, but also be a more confident actor on the international stage. And that requires shifting concrete capabilities over to the Europeans in terms of NATO's command structure, but also what all the individual countries are doing. We're seeing really positive steps by Poland and a lot of the Eastern flank countries. And we're now finally starting to see the Germans, the French, and others follow suit. So all of those are really positive developments, I would say.
3: I mean, because, Mark, isn't the basic idea that if each one of those countries provides for its own defense to a certain degree, then they're less likely to have to call on NATO to come in and save their bacon because they're capable of doing their own. And it provides a deterrent because Russia or China or any other foreign actor that would decide to act adversely toward those countries would say, no, they're pretty well armed up. We don't want to go after them. So it deters the possibility of the attack, but it makes it less likely. But it also means that if the attack ever comes, yes, an attack on one is the attack on all, and the United States will step up for you, but we want to make that as unlikely as possible. Is that the general idea?
16: Yeah, I think that's right. Look, ultimately, your best deterrent against armed aggression are your own capabilities,
3: right.
16: your own defenses. A lot of people don't understand this. I'm sure our audience does, but a lot of people assume that NATO's Article 5 collective defense clause implies an automatic commitment by countries to go to war on each other's behalf if they're attacked. And that is not the case. There is a mechanism for consultations. There is a mechanism for treating these potential attacks seriously. But there is no inherent automatic dead man switch that would cause the United States to go to war tomorrow on behalf of, let's say, Estonia or Poland or any other NATO member. And these countries, I think, understand that. And it's important for them to understand because ultimately an alliance like this only works if each member is carrying their own weight. And we are now starting to see a slow recalibration of what has long been a kind of situation where the United States provided for the defense of all of these countries at the expense of the American taxpayer without clear benefits for the American taxpayer. And it's long past due to do something about that.
3: Well, and let me ask you, it is good that we don't have that dead man switch, because otherwise you end up, tell me if I'm wrong about in seeing history this way, that otherwise you end up with Archduke Ferdinand gets a bullet in the head and all of a sudden everybody's gone to war automatically, if you had that sort of automatic flip a switch and everybody goes to war.
16: Absolutely. Look, these issues, especially when talking about another major power like Russia or anyone else, you have to be sober, you have to be serious, and you have to understand that deterrence is the foundation of defense, and deterrence has to be balanced with deconfliction and a sense of responsible engagement. So the best course for the defense of Europe is to ensure that something, a scenario along these lines, does not come to pass. And a crucial step toward that direction, and forgive me if I'm changing gears a little bit,
3: are President
16: Trump's efforts to end the Ukraine war through a negotiated settlement.
3: Yeah.
16: That's not just good for Ukraine, although it is principally good for Ukraine. It's good for all of Europe to have a basic sense of East-West stability that can only come from peace in Ukraine. This is the most destructive war in Europe since 1945. Tremendous damage, a tremendous displaced persons crisis across Europe in countries like Poland, Germany. And a core component of European security, I think, is finding a diplomatic settlement to that war. And that is what President Trump is trying to do. But it's been difficult. Progress has unfortunately been haphazard, especially with the Iran situation kind of intervening. But I think hopefully we are now on track for a positive diplomatic outcome.
3: By the way, Mark, one last quick question, and that is, when we've got the dispute of the Strait of Hormuz and whether or not Iran can just close it down at its whim, and when Donald Trump called on Western Europe, they all went, yeah, you take care of it. Now, was that a message for us regarding NATO and whether or not the other countries are going to be willing to step up?
16: Well, I mean, that to me just shows kind of the emperor has no clothes in many ways when it comes to this idea of reciprocity within the alliance. All we should want, I think, at this point, all we can reasonably want from the Europeans is to carry their own weight. I don't think there is really, to be honest with you, any serious expectation that any European country, that NATO's European arm, will intervene on the United States' behalf in the case of a major conflict if one was to break out today. So at this point, I think the Europeans should care about European defense, and we should care about, you know, the Western Hemisphere, about the U.S.-China relationship, about our presence in the Indo-Pacific. And actually, that is the division of labor that I think will make NATO stronger in the long term. We focus our resources where U.S. interests are primarily engaged, and the Europeans focus on tending to their own backyard.
3: Ah, from your lips to God's ears. Mark, thank you very much. That's Mark Episcopus, who is a research fellow at the Quincy Institute. Back in a moment, you're listening to the Lars Larson Show. Is it a coincidence? Five of America's worst cities for crashes are sanctuaries.
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0: This is Weatherology. I'm meteorologist Laura Lockwood with the Alexandria Lakes Area Forecast. Lows dip down to about 63 tonight under mainly clear skies with a slight chance of rain showers. Southeasterly winds around 5 miles per hour. A blend of clouds and sun tomorrow. Slight chance for storms. High temperatures reach up to 84. Partly cloudy tomorrow night. Chance for storms. Lows level off around 66. For KXRA, I'm meteorologist Laura Lockwood. Right now, it's 81 degrees.
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1: Hey, welcome back to the Lars Larson Show. It's a pleasure to be with you on a Conspiracy Theory Thursday. 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Seems to be the day we hear about conspiracy theories. 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I would vote yes on that. 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Now, a couple of things I want to mention to you, and then I'll get to calls at 866-439-5277. In New Jersey, a man from Slovakia facing federal charges after authorities said he illegally voted in a U.S. election. Marian Cherutin, who is a Middlesex County resident, charged with a complaint with voting by a non-U.S. citizen in a federal election. Here's what's unbelievable to me. This guy said that he was a U.S. citizen. He knew that he was not. He was an immigrant to the United States, probably could have become a U.S. citizen. But when you go out and commit a federal crime, like registering to vote and casting a vote in an election, those are felony crimes. You are likely to lose your green card status. And I hope that he does. On the application, this man claimed to have never registered to vote or voted in a federal election. That's when he applied for U.S. citizenship. They said, sorry, Charlie, you lied on your application. You are out of luck. Second, in Virginia's Henrico County, might be Henrico County, I don't know, they're asking county employees to cut back on usage of electricity because electric rates have gone up 25% across the Commonwealth of Virginia. Virginia currently ranks as the state with the most data centers per capita. Beginning July 1st, the rate we pay for electricity used in county government and school facilities is going up by 25%. That means for the one county, they're going to pay an extra $5 million next year for electricity. They said we anticipate more rate increases in the years ahead. This is what's happening in various places around America who've chosen not to put a limit on the data centers that come in. Data centers tend to go to the places that have the lowest cost of electricity. And who does that work against? It works against every single citizen who simply wants to buy enough electric power to supply their own needs or the needs of their business. And in Virginia, they've sold that legacy. They've just handed it off to the data centers. I don't think that's the way it should be happening. Now, I want to tell you about Boston. I don't live in Boston. I've been to the city a couple of times, but only as a visitor. Boston now tops the list as America's most collision-prone city, meaning if you're going to drive in a car or be a pedestrian on the street, you are more likely to get hurt or killed in Boston than almost anywhere else in America. All of this comes from Allstate, which is the insurance company. I don't have a dog in the fight there. But the insurance company's 2026 America's Best Drivers report ranked the 200 largest cities in America based on auto insurance claims data. They found that Boston drivers go an average of only 3.7 years between collisions. That is the shortest span in the entire United States of America. It estimates that Boston drivers are nearly 189% more likely to be involved in a crash than the national average. And the five most collision-prone cities, according to The Independent, were Boston, Mass., Washington, D.C., Baltimore, Maryland, Worcester, Massachusetts, and Springfield, Massachusetts. At the other end of the spectrum, the five safest cities for drivers were Brownsville, Texas, Fort Collins, Colorado, Boise, Idaho, Laredo, Texas, and Cary, North Carolina. And one of the things those cities hold in common: Massachusetts, sanctuary state; Boston, sanctuary city for illegals; Worcester, sanctuary city; Springfield, sanctuary city; and Providence, Rhode Island, a sanctuary city. That is a shame, because I think Donald Trump is doing a lot of good for many of these

very blue cities because Donald Trump has decided to take those illegal aliens and send them home. And as he does it, the violent crime rate is going down. The murder rate is going down. The rate of rapes is going down. And it's also going to benefit, it seems, in the area of traffic collisions as well. Is the largest solar farm enough to run America's data centers? I love this report from 7 News in Spotsylvania, Virginia. The largest solar farm on the East Coast and one of the largest solar projects east of the Rockies is in Spotsylvania, Virginia. Now, the Energy Center contains more than 6,300 acres of solar panels, and despite its massive size, it is not going to produce even enough electricity to power the 500-megawatt digital reality data center that's located in Ashburn. On Tuesday, earlier this week, an anti-data center rally in Woodbridge, they asked Democratic Congressman Suhas Sabarium, is solar energy going to be enough to power energy-hungry data centers? And he admitted, it's just not practical. We're not thinking through the applications of building all these data centers. Solar is not going to cut it right now until we make a technological breakthrough. Now, consider what that's saying. We've had people on the left, Democrat Party members, who've been telling us for decades that we have to subsidize solar, that we have to subsidize wind, that we have to get rid of coal, we have to get rid of natural gas, we have to get rid of nuclear power generated electricity. And why? Because they've decided that somehow that is ruining the earth. It's simply not true. But when they finally admit this is not going to meet the needs of the United States of America, why do you think so many political liberals like Bill Gates of Microsoft are now admitting if they want to have these kinds of technologies, they're going to have the electric power? Even Bill Gates has finally admitted that his jihad in favor of wind and solar is simply not going to do the trick. Glad to have you with me. If you want to join the best conversation in talk journalism, it's here every day at 866-HEY-LARS. That's 866-439-5277. Send your emails to talk@LarsLarsen.com. Our email of the hour from Danny Dean. Lars, I think the Rhino establishment is concealing the true condition of Mitch McConnell to block passage of the Save America Act and prevent True Blue MAGA Massey from running to Senate to replace him by August and by the cutoff date. Let me know if I'm off the mark. Signed, Danny Dean. I don't think you're off the mark at all. Hey, I want you to imagine something. 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
9: Hey, welcome back to the Lars Larson Show. Well, you know that we're having some trouble when we have to turn to our favorite economist, to talk about why the government is stepping in to try to get in the way of Hollywood's biggest merger. And there are lots of scary headlines out there, and you've got political opportunists like Attorney General Rob Bonta of California, who say, we're going to lead the charge to block this merger of Paramount Skydance's $110 billion acquisition of Warner Brothers. And I think just the numbers put the fear of God in people. Except then along comes somebody like Steve Moore, our good friend, former Trump economic advisor and co-founder of Unleash Prosperity, who says, hey, let's take a look at where this actually goes when it comes to addressing competition in the entertainment field. Steve, welcome back. Will you please give my audience some real information on this?
15: So it's kind of an interesting story. So let's start with this condition of Hollywood in the entertainment business. So Hollywood is on its heels. It's dying. They've been laying off people. If you look at the top movies, not that they were any good, the movies that were up for Best Picture and for the Oscar, I think it's like 7 out of 10 of them weren't even made in Hollywood. They're laying off people. It's a dying area, and so. This is, people are getting their entertainment now from their cell phone. They're streaming. Even cable TV is in big trouble because the way that we seek out our entertainment and get it from, thousands and thousands of sources now has changed so radically from when you and I were kids, right? Yeah. And so the idea that anybody could monopolize the entertainment business is the most absurd thing I've ever heard, because you literally have thousands of options now. My kids don't even own TVs. Did you know that, Lars? They don't even have TVs. They don't watch TV.
9: Grandpa has TVs. Isn't that old fashioned? Yeah. I bet they laugh at you all the time.
15: That's right. And so it's just it's a new world. It really is. And so what we're seeing now is a real reversal of what had happened in that industry. And so Paramount wants to buy Warner Brothers. Yep. And I think this would be good for competition. I think, to say, well, no, you're going to monopolize it. It's like saying, oh, somebody's going to get a monopoly on the typewriter business. These things are changing so dramatically. So let it go through. I want to make one other quick point, if I may, Lars.
9: Sure.
15: There was a big merger that was proposed about a year or two ago. Between Spirit Airlines and JetBlue.
9: Yep. Yep.
15: And they were going to become the big guys.
9: And basically, President Autopen put the stake through the heart of part of the airline industry, didn't he?
15: Exactly. It was totally absurd. They basically blocked it. And so what happened was, and by the way, this would have created more competition because you have the big four airlines. You have United, American, Southwest, and Delta. So this would have created a fifth big airline that would compete with the big
9: one. Well, but hold on, Steve. When you say a big one, what was the total combined size if JetBlue and Spirit had joined? Wasn't it like half a dozen points?
15: It would have been, I forget the exact number, no more than 15% of the market, and probably less than that. And I don't remember the exact number, but, it would not have been near the size of, say, an American or United Airlines. And so they blocked it, and I've been advocating for this, saying, let's do it. It's good for the workers. It's good for the shareholders. And the Spirit's going to go out of business if they don't do this. Well, guess what? They blocked the merger. The Biden people did. The Spirit Airline 3 months went out of business, and thousands of Americans lost their jobs. The shareholders got nothing. Now, how did that benefit anybody?
9: I don't see how it would. And in fact, I looked at the chart that you put together for Unleash Prosperity. So if you think, if people want to think in broad terms, how do people get their entertainment? If you take the pie of 100%, almost half the pie, 47.5%, is streaming. And then you've got broadcast at about 20, cable at just over 20, and other is 11. Other, I guess, is buying videos at Walmart or something like that, whatever it is.
15: No, you're so far behind. Nobody does that anymore either. I remember when going to Blockbuster was the big thing. I mean, it just shows you how much the entertainment business has changed. And the truth is, also, you've got these kids. They will basically, make a little video with their camera on their phone, and then they'll zap it out to people, and it gets a million views. So that's the new entertainment of America, where anybody with a camera on their phone and a good idea can make a video.
9: The other thing about this chart, and I'd recommend it highly if people go to Unleash Prosperity. I got no dog in the fight other than Steve's a friend of the show, but you break it out among streaming.
16: YouTube's the big dog at 13%. It's not exactly like they're dominating the market. Netflix is less than 8. Disney is 5. Prime is 4.2. Roku is 3. Tubi is 2.3. Paramount is a whole 2.1%. Peacock is 1.7. And Warner Brothers is 1.5. So if you combine, what, Paramount and Warner Brothers, you've got a whole 3.6% of the marketplace.
15: Exactly.
16: They're not dominating, are they?
15: Yeah. And then, you know, you mentioned Netflix. And my wife and I watch a lot of the Netflix stuff at night. We like the old movies and the new movies and the videos and the series. But Netflix is in trouble now financially, too. You know, so it's changing so dramatically. And this is so typical of big government. You and I have been talking about the errors of big government for 20 years on a show.
16: Oh, yeah.
15: But, you know, they're always, the regulators are always like three steps behind the market.
16: So they're saying, for instance, down the line, if we say, hey, Prime wants to buy Tubi or Prime wants to buy Peak, you're still going to have players that are well below 20% of the entire marketplace.
15: Yeah.
16: And that's streaming, which is only half. And I imagine broadcast is going to continue to shrink. And so is cable, right?
15: Well, you never know with these markets. They are so, they evolve so quickly now that, you know what, I don't think any of us know what the next big thing is. If I knew that the next big thing is, I'd get really rich.
16: Yeah, Steve still owns his stock in MySpace, don't you, Steve? Because that was the big deal back in the day, wasn't it?
15: Yeah, and remember, and on AOL, remember, that was the first name of that company.
16: I have a friend who still had an AOL account. Steve, thanks so much for the update. And by the way, just think about it. Do you want more competition? 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